0: down 2 to 28%, and the Coalition up 1 to 20%, with Anthony Albanese remaining preferred Prime Minister over Angus Taylor by 5 points and a 15-point advantage when Pauline Hanson is also included. Resolve, similarly, had Labour up 1 point to 29%, One Nation down 2 to 25%, and the Coalition down 1 to 23%, while Mr Albanese held a 6-point advantage in the three-way preferred PM poll, although Resolve allowed 4 uncommitted answers, which News Poll did not. At Parliament House, Canberra, Rhys Sullivan, Super Radio Network News.
1: David Shoebridge says the government's digital duty of care bill doesn't answer all of the questions Australians should be asking when it comes to online privacy. The proposed legislation would allow users to opt in to social media algorithms. Greens leader says Labor needs to give people more power to take on big tech.
2: But there are other key reforms that Australians are looking for from the Parliament. You know, if we're going to put our digital duty of care in, well, it needs to give...

0: Super Radio Network News.
1: David Shoebridge says the government's digital duty of care bill doesn't answer all of the questions Australians should be asking when it comes to online privacy. The proposed legislation would allow users to opt in to social media algorithms. Greens leader says Labor needs to give people more power to take on big tech.
2: But there are other key reforms that Australians are looking for from the Parliament. You know, if we're going to put our digital duty of care in, well, it needs to give a right for ordinary Australians to push back against these big tech platforms. You know, that I think is a fundamental part of good design. You can't have a right without a remedy.
1: People in New South Wales trying to escape the heat today are being urged to swim between the red and yellow flags at beaches. Surf Lifesaving New South Wales CEO Stephen Pearce says it's best not to swim alone.
3: Even though our volunteers aren't on the beaches today, there will be plenty of beaches there protected by council lifeguards. So, you know, that message is if anyone's thinking about having a day off on a Monday and heading down to the beach, head straight for those red and yellow flags. Those lifeguards will be there on duty, and that will be the safest place to swim and what will be a magnificent day.
1: Upper GI cancers now claim thousands of lives in Australia each year, but only about 2% of Aussies recognise them as the nation's deadliest cancer group. Professor Mehrdad Nikfarjam says more needs to be done.
4: There's an urgent need to improve treatments for these cancers. It appears now that upper GI cancers are in total the leading cause of cancer death in our country. And things are just getting worse. It's very important to look at more funding for these cancers to improve outcomes.
1: In sport, Justin Holbrook has re-signed with the Newcastle Knights. He signed a contract right through until the end of the 2030 NRL season. Meantime, Knights skipper Kalyn Ponga is training for the Kiwis for the World Cup. He says while it's fantastic, he's focused on the game at hand.
5: I feel proud. I feel excited. Obviously, a lot of hard work over these next 4 or 5 weeks. So I think that's the main thing. Obviously, it is exciting, but we're all here for a purpose at the same time.
1: Australia's Alex de Minaur advanced to the fourth round of the Shanghai Masters after defeating Japan's Rai Sakamoto in round three. He'll play Karen Khachanov next. De Minaur played despite injury concerns in Beijing.
6: Obviously, I had no idea what it was until I kind of got here, and then it was, try to do everything I could to come out and compete, and I'm glad I was able to do that.
1: In finance, the All Ords is up 44 points, one Aussie dollar 69.85 US cents. 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The fire weather warning is current, sunny with late showers or a thunderstorm and light winds becoming northwesterly. We're heading for top temperatures of 35 in the city, 37 in the west. Looking ahead, cloudy with showers tomorrow, Wednesday and Thursday. Right now in the city, 26 at Bankstown and Richmond, 25 at Penrith. That's the latest news. Now Chris Smith across Australia on 2SM.

You know, this issue of what constitutes free speech and what protests are okay to hold and what should not be allowed, it keeps coming up on the open line, and we've had several calls about that today. And I guess if you dig down into it, it's about what should we allow to be yelled, to be voiced, to be put on banners. Do we allow vile death threat style slogans to be included in these protests? Because that's what they say when they talk about from the river to the sea. That's the exclusion of an entire population of Jewish people in Israel. And there's no getting around that. There's no pretending that it doesn't mean that. It does. It means that right around the world. So should we allow in Australia, if we're very keen on free speech, should we allow those sorts of death threat kinds of slogans to be included in any protest? And it's a good question off the back of what happened yesterday in

0: And I watched a clip on social media earlier today delivered by my favourite commentator, Katie Hopkins in the UK. It's not a funny clip. It's not funny at all. It's witty. It's clever. But it's not a funny clip like we usually get from Katie Hopkins. But she tried to define, for those who watch her posts, the definition of tolerance. And what do these kinds of protesters regard as being tolerant? And what is tolerance in her mind? Have a listen. It's a really thoughtful piece that she delivered overnight. And here is Katie Hopkins.
1: Okay, so here we go again. For anyone at the back or anyone who might be a bit slow, I will never ask you to agree with me. I will never ask you to like me. All I do is say exactly what I think from my experience on the road for 20 years, and I will happily kick open the fire doors of life so that you get to have your say as well. We don't need to agree on a single thing. Point two, when we agree, it doesn't mean I'm right, and when we disagree, it doesn't mean I'm wrong. It means we have different opinions. Also, just because you agree with something I say, it doesn't mean you like me today, because that would mean that tomorrow when we disagree, you have to hate me, or more importantly, have to hate someone else that you disagree with. And that's not the case. We can disagree and still get along just fine, because that's the art of respect. What's happened after I was cancelled, and now I'm allowed to speak again in some places in my own country, is that those who preach tolerance are actually the least tolerant of all. Because to be accepted by them, you have to have exactly the same views as them. You have to be pro-LMNOPQRSTUV and believe that trans people should compete in women's sport. You have to believe that trans people are actually women. You have to be pro-Palestine. You have to be free Palestine and have a Palestinian flag shoved up your arse. And you have to say Kyiv really, really long, like this, Kyiv. And the longer you hold Kyiv, apparently, the better kind of person you are. You have to believe all in order to be included by them. And they say that that is inclusive and that's tolerance. It's not. It's the opposite of that. Tolerance and inclusiveness is about having everybody of every age sit together, laugh together, feel better together, agree, disagree, not have to like or hate or anything in between, but can agree that we need to be able to speak a little bit more freely in our country, which is impossible for the majority of people to do right now. Okay, that was just a little reminder, a little refresher, if you will, in case you're new here.
0: Lots of sarcasm in all of that, but you understand what she's saying. Don't have to hate. You don't have to agree. You can speak freely, but just do it together and without threats and hate and personal slings at other people. That's in a perfect world. In our world, it doesn't seem to happen. But interesting, an interesting interpretation of tolerance. Now, imagine being one lap away from winning the Bathurst 1000 and running out of petrol. That's exactly what happened to Anton Di Pasquale in one of the most dramatic finishes the great race has ever delivered. Di Pasquale was leading on the final lap when his Chevy ran out of fuel, leaving Brody Kostecki and co-driver Todd Hazelwood to charge through and snatch victory. Can you just imagine how Anton felt? Kostecki had fought his way back from fifth place after a costly pit stop, and suddenly what looked like a lost race turned into his second Bathurst 1000 win. But there was that crucial point when everyone realised that Anton Di Pasquale had mistimed his run and run out of petrol.
2: They are not sure that this car's going to make it around one more lap. The guys from Chevrolet just ran in here and said, don't pit, don't bother, just hope.
3: Oh,
2: Lee Holdsworth is not convinced.
3: Don't pit. Don't bother.
4: Well, run it out or win.
2: It's
4: run out of fuel.
2: It's done.
4: Brody Kostecki goes through to the race lead on the final lap. And Anton Di Pasquale has run out of fuel. It's a mountain boil over. Extraordinary scenes.
0: A mountain boil over. I love those commentators. Absolutely brutal. Imagine getting that close to the biggest win of your life only to have the car run dry. But we were talking about it this morning. Where's the worst place you've ever run out of petrol? How remote were you when you ran out of petrol? And how long did it take to try and find some way of filling up the tank again and getting back into real life? I want your full story. Paint the picture for us. Where were you stranded? What highway? What remote area? Was it miles from the nearest service station? Was it? Did it happen in the middle of the night, maybe? No mobile phone reception, or maybe even before mobile phones. That makes it even harder. Were you on the way to something important, like a wedding? Picking up someone from the airport? You were never going to arrive, and then you had to get a message through saying, I'm done. Did you have a car full of other people? I bet they were not impressed. My cousin ran out of petrol in the middle, and I mean the middle, of the Sydney Harbour Bridge one day when he was driving from his place in Sydney's west to my place near the city. This is years ago. And he literally ran out of petrol. And he was about an hour late getting to my place. And I said, what happened? Traffic? No, I ran out of petrol in the Harbour Bridge, he said. But all of a sudden a truck came, towed him off. And then he was able to get to a service station, bought a jerry can, got some petrol, walked back to the car, and then he was right. But it can be terribly embarrassing, can't it, running out of petrol? Did you have to walk kilometres to try and find some petrol? Or did some good Samaritan, which sometimes happens, if you are looking despondent next to your car, kicking a tyre or two, people tend to feel your pain, and there are good Samaritans out there. They tend to understand the drama and stop. Are you okay? Can I give you a little bit of a hand? Can I take you somewhere to get some petrol? Your fuel disaster. How bad did it get? And I bet it can't be as bad as running out of petrol on the last lap of the Bathurst 1000.
5: 2SM, Sydney traffic.
6: Wilson, Picton Road remains busy westbound through motorway following the earlier crash. Also southern, the River Road carrying a lot of traffic eastbound at Linden Street. It's demonstrator season at Mercedes-Benz with 3 years complimentary servicing across the range. 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I'm Ian Wallace with latest traffic on 2SM 1269.
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5: 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This is

0: 13 12 69 is the telephone number. 13 12 69. Jeanette, hi.
1: Hello.
0: How are you?
1: Oh, I'm well. How are you?
0: Good, thank you.
1: Look, I just wanted to share. On the weekend, we flew back into Sydney Airport, which was fine. It was busy. Mm-hmm. We thought, we're catching the train back to Bathurst, so yeah. We got to Central.
0: Yeah.
1: And they had track work on.
0: Oh.
1: So that was okay. We thought, all right, that's okay. Yeah, we got luggage after being away for 9 weeks. So we got the train from Central to Olympic Park.
0: Yeah.
1: We got off at Olympic Park, then we had to get a bus to Parramatta.
0: Hang on, so you went to Lidcombe, then back to Olympic Park?
1: We went from Central to Olympic Park, because that's where we had to get off there to get a bus to Parramatta because of the track work.
0: Right, okay.
1: So we got off at Parramatta. Well, we've got on the bus to go to Parramatta. But our bus driver, which should have been a 7-minute bus trip, took the wrong turn.
0: Oh.
1: We went back into Sydney. We popped out at Canada Bay.
0: No.
1: Yep. Took us another hour to get back to Parramatta, of which he needed help to get there because he didn't know his way.
0: Go away.
1: I'm serious.
0: Why has he even got a job to drive a bus?
1: Well, my husband was not very happy and people were telling him to calm down. He said a bus driver should know where they're going.
0: Yeah.
1: Anyway.
0: They've got one route.
1: Parramatta. We got to Parramatta. It was an hour later. Then we were to get a train to Blacktown. We had to get off at Blacktown to get our train to the boom out.
0: Oh, and you've got jet lag all this time, no doubt.
1: Yes, yes. So, look, it was just a schmozzle. And the other thing we would have had to do is get off at Blackheath to get another bus then to Lithgow because they've got track work up there. Now, my thing is, why didn't the government think that the Bathurst races are on?
0: Yeah.
1: And it's a school holidays. Why not have track work on that weekend?
0: Well, this is what they did for the football as well. They had track work scheduled for when Newcastle fans wanted to come by train to Sydney to see their side play in the finals. Like, that was stupid enough. And now, on a day when, you know, you want to get people from Bathurst back to Sydney, you'd expect there would be no track work.
1: And the Great Western Highway being shut, like, I don't know who's running the show, but I don't think they've got a brain.
0: You know, there's a story today with Greg Norman yelling and screaming about Qantas because the plane was 3 hours late. I reckon you have more reason to scream, rant and rave about your trip than Greg Norman does about Qantas.
1: Well, we landed in Sydney Airport at 7:15 in the morning and we got home at 2:30 in the afternoon only because our daughter ended up driving from Bathurst down to Blackburn to come and get us.
0: So that's 7 hours... And you got a lift from the mountains back to Bathurst. If you didn't do that, you wouldn't have got home to when?
1: I don't know.
0: You'd still be travelling.
1: I'd be still after being overseas, it just looks like an absolute joke in this country.
0: Yeah, yeah. Whereas, you know, you go to places where they receive a lot of tourists, they're usually pretty well organised in terms of public transport, aren't they?
1: Oh, yeah, look, leave us free. And I know we don't have the population, I get that. But I just think...
0: Yeah.
1: The hierarchy up there in our government needs to think a bit better.
0: I'm with you. And it always happens on a Sunday, doesn't it?
1: Well, it was Saturday. It was Saturday morning.
0: Well, I do it on weekends anyway, the same thing. It's just frustrating as hell, I could imagine. And it just gives you a bad taste in the mouth after a long, terrific breakaway.
1: Yeah, it really did. We were both very tired, but I mean... We wouldn't have cared about getting a train if it came to Bathurst, but we had to get off and on and off and on. Then the bus driver got lost, thinking this is just a joke.
0: He's taken you further east than you were when you got on the bus.
1: Yep, we actually popped out Canada Bay, Balmain area, to come back. We just all laughed by the end of it. Oh, this is a joke.
0: Yeah, you'll never get home. Jeanette, welcome home.
1: Good to be back in our beautiful country.
0: Yeah.
1: No worries.
0: Apart from the other things, I get it, Jeanette. Thank you very much. Thank you very much for your story too. Running out of fuel. Andrew, speak to us.
2: Good morning. How are you?
0: Good, thank you.
2: Remember the old days of one-car families?
0: Yeah.
2: Yeah, the missus had been out all day. She'd come back to shopping, and we had the biggest argument you'd ever, ever, ever want to have. I got the keys in. I stormed out, jumped in the car, and decided I'd take off as far as I could.
0: You chucked a tanty.
2: Yep. I ran out of fuel, mate. It was the worst place.
0: Yeah. Where?
2: Driveway. She'd come home, there'd be no fuel in the car. I've started it, out I go. Didn't go anywhere, so then she's come out, we had to continue the argument. Mate, that is the worst place, your own driveway.
0: Oh, you're not wrong. All of a sudden you were chucking a tanty, it was going to have meaning. You were going to, you know, probably put your foot down on the pedal and sound very, very like a rev head, and you couldn't even do any of that because you just ran out of fuel. Ah, I feel for you.
2: Yeah, have a guess who had to walk to the service station.
0: You did.
2: Nah, mate, her.
0: That's even funnier. Well done, Andrew. You got some back anyway.
2: Cheers.
0: Ah, yes, what a fizzer. Trying to make a point, didn't quite work. Give us a call. The time when you've run out of petrol. Judith in the Tweed. Hi, Judith.
3: Hi, yes. My husband had a Monaro, and he always only used to put enough petrol to get to work and back home and then back to the...
0: Why? Why? Because it would used to drink too much?
3: Well, that's what I always asked him, and he said, no, he said, there's a reason. And anyway, his car got stolen.
0: Oh.
3: And he told the police that it would be in that area. Of how many kilometres?
0: Oh, because he knew how far the car was capable of travelling.
3: Yeah.
0: And they found it.
3: Yeah. Yes, and it happened twice. And he said to me, he said, that's why you don't fill your car up. He said, otherwise, he said, you'd never get it back.
0: I love it. Running on empty. Unbelievable, Judith. Thank you very much for the call.

0: Jackson Brown. Billy, tell me about running on empty.
1: Right, so I was out at a mate's place just west of Tottenham at Bobbidar for a weekend, and I was on my pee plate, so I didn't have much of an idea. And I was coming home towards condo,
2: yeah.
1: And I looked at my fuel gauge, and I thought, geez, this is going pretty good on fuel out here in this flat country. And so I went a bit further down the road, and I looked again, and it had gone up. The fuel gauge had actually gone up. I thought, hang on a minute, I might be in trouble here. So I ran out of fuel I'm not sure of the road in between condo and parks, but I was just north of that. So I had enough momentum. I actually rolled down the intersection on that road. I had to hitchhike into parks, buy a jerry can of fuel, hitchhike back out, and it got me into town.
0: Oh, mate, I've travelled that road many times to call football out at condo. I wouldn't like to be stranded without petrol on that road.
1: Nah, it wasn't the best part. I wasn't under as much pressure as old mate yesterday, but it wasn't very good.
0: And what happened to the fuel gauge, apart from you thumping it a few times?
1: Well, I had to come back. I hit a puddle on the way out there, and it turns out that's what buggered the fuel sender in there.
0: Oh, the sensor.
1: That's what had happened. Anyway, that's why I ran out.
0: Fantastic. Yeah, you've learnt the lesson. Fuel gauges don't go left to right. They go right to left.
1: That's right. Don't touch your fuel gauge.
0: Good on you, Billy. Thank you. Peter, running on empty.
3: Yeah, how are you, mate?
0: Good, thank you.
3: A bad place to run out of fuel, which was out far western New South Wales, out on the way to Tibooburra, from Cameron's Corner to Tibooburra.
0: Go away. This is like where the three states meet, right? The two states and the territory.
3: That's exactly where we're all camped. Have you ever been out there?
0: No, I wouldn't like to ever run out of fuel anywhere within a region of that place.
3: Yeah, well, that's what you don't do. And one of the rules, actually, that I obviously didn't follow is you always fill up in any servo, you know, make sure you've got plenty of fuel. And we thought we did, you know. The guys I was travelling with said, we've got enough to get to Tibooburra. It's only 140 k's. And we were staying at Cameron's Corner, which, of course, we were the only ones in the park there, which is right at the three points.
0: Yeah.
3: And we got up in the morning to head off. And as I said, we thought we had plenty of fuel, but I went the wrong way. I went the way we came in, which was assigned to Tibooburra, and it was the way you can get there, but it was a long road.
0: Oh, it added another 60 k's onto it or something.
3: Exactly. So I'm driving out there, and I'm trying to get the guys on the radio, and they didn't answer me, and I thought, ooh. I said to my son, he's autistic, non-verbal, you know, and doesn't really talk, so he's just looking out the window. And I said, look, mate, I think we'd better go back to the servo and get some fuel and top up. I don't think we're going to make it all the way. And I went back, and what had happened is the management in the caravan park there had done a runner, and everything was locked up. There was nobody there. So as soon as we sort of left, they'd done a runner. They took off.
0: Oh, they thought you might have been the last customer, so they didn't want to stay open.
3: No, they just had an argument with the owner. You know.
0: Right.
3: Locked everything up and took off. So we get back there, and all the pumps are locked up. There's nobody there. And here's me and the most furthest point of New South Wales, and the way I was going, it was 190 k's. So,
0: oh no!
3: We just had to head off, and I just had to drive slow. Not another car on the road, dusty dirt roads, of course. And we just went until the fuel gauge, the light came on, and I just said, "Looks like we're pulling over here, Dan, to camp for the night." Which I would have been fine. I had plenty of water, and we had shade with the shade awning because we were just camped in the ute with a. And I saw one car come the other way, and it was my mate coming from Tibooburra to find me.
0: Oh, did he? The cavalry was on the way.
3: Yeah, so we were right.
0: Oh, saved.
3: Yeah, saved. Last spell.
0: And that is fantastic. You really didn't want to camp on the side of the road.
3: No, and you didn't see another car, you know. We're the only ones there. Like, it was the end of the season. We'd just come across the Simpson Desert. And we were the only ones the whole way, you know, from Alice Springs.
0: When in doubt, keep filling up.
3: That's the rule when you're out there anyway. And we did have plenty of fuel, and we'd used all the fuel that we were carrying and put it into the vehicle, thinking we were back in New South Wales and we'd just, 140 k's to go to town. But, yeah.
0: I reckon your story has just saved a few people from running on empty themselves in future. It's a good lesson.
3: Never do it.
0: No.
3: Apparently the police left. I heard the police were still looking for that couple that did the runner.
0: Were they? Good on you, Pete. Thank you very much for the story.
3: Never.
0: That is like literally in the middle of nowhere. That's the definition of the middle of nowhere, Cameron's Corner. Now, Mudgee. What's not to love about Mudgee? Well, according to a previous caller, you don't like it too much if you have to come from Canberra. But you can always get on the road and drive to Mudgee. With daylight savings started, the days are longer, which is tremendous because there is simply so much to do in Mudgee. If you're looking for the perfect country escape, you've got to think of Mudgee. 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
2: 2SM, Sydney Traffic.
4: Riverwood, debris on the M5 westbound past Belmore Road. Wilton, Picton Road remains busy westbound through motorway. That's due to the earlier crash. M1 clear down to Wollongong. This week at IGA, get Connoisseur Gourmet Ice Cream, 1 litre, selected varieties half price, just $6.50. 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Ends October 13 at participating stores. I'm Ian Wallace for the latest traffic on 2SM 1269.
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0: I'm going to talk to Pappy in just a second. We're going to talk sport from the weekend. Lots happening. Let's go to the newsroom right now, though. Diane.
11: Thank you, Chris. One person's been killed in another attack at Riyadh Airport. 14 new preschools are opening this term in New South Wales, and Newcastle Knights coach Justin Holbrook has re-signed with the club until the end of 2030. We'll have those stories and more at the top of the hour.
0: Thank you so much.
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0: Well, we've given the captain coach a day off. You know, he's still got to get over the Bulldogs not making the semi-finals. He's still hurting over all of that. But we've got the vice-captain of Talk and Sport. We've got Brett Papworth on the line right now. Pappy, g'day. Have I got him? Is he still there? Is he gone? Oh, he must have gone. Let's see if we can get Pappy back online. No, he's gone. Richard has phoned in about HMAS Penguin. Richard, speak to us.
13: G'day. Morning, Chris. Yes, I lived in Mossman for more than 50 years, and I went to the first Port Jackson Cub Group, and their Cub Hut and their Scout Hut were located within the Naval Depot lands, and we had an absolute ball. But the Naval Depot people who lived there were wonderful to us, and they even, one of us, or a couple of us, once Saturday went out in the submarine.
0: Oh.
13: We were above the water. On the top of the water, we went out the heads and they turned us round and we went down to periscope depth and a few of us had a look through the periscope and pretended to shoot at the Manly Ferry.
0: What an experience that would have been.
13: And they had a wonderful swimming pool. We had our swimming carnivals there. And what Albanese and his cronies are trying to do is an absolute disgrace.
0: Yeah. Did you have a chance to get to that rally yesterday?
13: No, well, I'm living in Orange now.
0: Right, okay.
13: I have one other comment about the poor lady talking about the track work. I had a son with his little five-year-old. They were trying to get back to Sydney yesterday from Orange, and I was going to drive them down to Lithgow, but we worked out it was going to take 4.5 hours from Lithgow to Central, which was just nonsensical.
0: Archaic.
13: Happens all the time.
0: Archaic. And as for HMAS Penguin, imagine losing that incredible 16 hectares or 17 hectares to some kind of private development, like seriously.
13: It is a superb site, and as is the Victoria Barracks site. And I don't know, the government just clutching at straws where they want to raise some money, have given no thought to our wonderful history.
0: Oh, it's in the hands of the Commonwealth. It belongs to the Commonwealth of Australia. Thank you, Richard. Appreciate your call. I've got Pappy back online now. Hey, what happened to the Wallabies?
14: That's a great question. Crazy. I think a lot of us were pretty bullish about their chances, Chris.
0: Yes.
14: And at half time, I thought, you know, arguably they were the better team in the first half. But, oh, man.
0: Just all collapsed.
14: Crazy. Well, sort of, yeah. The All Blacks play a beautiful brand of footy and they move the ball like very few others. And so, I mean, I think a lot of us really enjoy watching them when they play like that. But, man, your defence has got to be good if you're playing against them.
0: Yeah, but doesn't it show you, you know, you can lose your star players in an All Black squad. They've always got superstars in the wings, you know?
14: Yeah, well, a bit like South Africa. They've got great depth, always have. We don't quite have that depth, although they're building towards it.
0: Yeah.
14: But yeah, no, that was, strangely enough, we had a 1986 Wallaby reunion on Saturday.
0: Oh, great.
14: So there's a crowd of us who, because the boys were playing at Eden Park later that afternoon, we all had lunch down at a pub in Balmain and we were all pretty confident that today might be the day that, you know, the boys can get it done. And so we're all a bit flat sort of.
0: Yeah, yeah.
14: About 7 o'clock it was, but anyway.
0: How was the reunion? That would have been worth being part of, seeing the boys again.
14: Oh, fantastic. Yeah. I mean, and we played 40 years ago when the last time we won there. So it was, It was really quite something, and I think a lot of us thought that the boys on this day might break that little hoodoo, but they just went up to it sort of late in the game. And anyway, it's frustrating. It's really frustrating to watch. I mean, there was a penalty given against the Wallabies from an attacking line-out, and so technical, and they pick and choose the officials when they choose to get technical, and yeah. It's just so frustrating to watch.
15: Yeah.
14: As a rugby bloke, I mean, if you're a casual viewer, must be so annoying.
0: Yeah, it does. Look, I watch it occasionally, but I can't stand the technicality of the game. And as you say, 1 minute it'll be applied at the 75th minute of the game, and you didn't see any of that being policed in the first half or any of the other part of the game. But anyway.
14: Yeah, yeah.
0: Now, the
14: yeah.
0: cricket, I've been watching a lot of the cricket, been staying up at night to watch as much as I possibly could over the weekend. What a comeback from six down for 124.
14: Yeah, no, amazing. I'm the same. I'm a bit weary after all the sport on the weekend. Look, fantastic. Matt Renshaw, outstanding.
0: So do you keep him at five? Because people will say, see, he's worked really well at five. But he came in at a time was probably almost a number three position to come in at.
14: Yeah, look, I'd probably open with him.
0: Same here.
14: But whether they will or not, I don't know. I mean, I see him as an opener. I don't see Head as an opener, but they seem to want him there. They like going hard early, I think. And I think McSweeney might be the guy that comes in. And you got Cameron Green coming back too, down the order a bit. So
0: the Nick Madison thing, to put that bloke in that kind of arena after not playing first-class cricket for 18 months was just a shocker.
14: Yeah, well, he went 30 ball duck. Wow. So he was a little timid and a little watchful and a little nervous, obviously. Second innings was good. I mean, last night late.
0: Yeah.
14: You know, none for 30, and he was going at basically a run a ball.
0: So how's this going to go? 137 in front, still 2 days to go. There can be a winner.
14: I think it's ours to lose. I mean, one of the guys, or there needs to be a partnership or two, so I don't know who that is. You know, Labuschagne and Smith maybe. But if they can push us somewhere north of 300, which they should. I don't know what the wicket is doing, how deteriorated it is, but look, ours to lose.
0: Yeah, I agree.
14: 130 in front, 10 wickets in hand.
0: And then I tried to look a little bit of Bathurst. I didn't get as much of Bathurst as I usually look at, but that last lap, how can you run out of petrol and time it so badly?
14: How could you run out? One job, mate. Like, and they're so technical. They time everything down to the second and the litre of fuel. And they had a heap of time. Their last pit stop, he just could have kept the fuel going, two, three more seconds and eliminate the risk.
0: Yeah.
14: It's like, man, what a job.
0: He was that far in front, he could have done exactly that. Yeah. All right, mate. Well, I'll be listening to the unravelling and unpacking of all of that on Talk and Sport this afternoon. Thank you for filling the breach, mate.
14: Pleasure. Should be a busy day for us, thankfully.
0: It'll be fantastic. Should be good. Yeah, great stuff. Thank you, Pappy.
14: Thanks, Chris.
0: Okay, cheers, we'll come back in just a second. I've got to take a break. A couple of more calls to take. I can't believe that. Show's gone so quick today. We're 12 minutes away from the next news bulletin. Anyway, we'll come back with more calls right after this.
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16: Wilson, Picton Road remains busy in both directions around the Hume Motorway. Now the M4, no problems heading up to the Blue Mountains. A reminder, Mount Victoria, Great Western Highway closed east and westbound. 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I'm Ian Wallace with the latest traffic on 2SM 1269.
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0: This now looks more like an exclusive taxpayer-subsidised powwow for retired left-wing political celebrities looking to share a few cocktails in between spruiking climate catastrophes.
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0: I've got Lou Greco on the line from the Man Cave Group. What a night Friday was, Lou.
25: Love you, Chris. Mate, what a crazy, beautiful evening, my brother.
0: And so surprising to see as many people, if not more than the year before, at a time when charities are doing it tough.
25: Mate, and the generosity of those that were there. Look, it was incredible. I mean, look, the proprietor, the owner of the place, John DeMarty, Novella, the food, the service, wow. I believe John could be listening, Chris. It was amazing. There was one complaint, too much food. No way.
0: Too much food. That's not a complaint. That's a piece of praise.
25: It was amazing. And I know my dear beautiful friend, JD, John Dettila from JD Concrete, he was amazing, wasn't he? The way he pushed that.
0: Oh, well, he was virtually in tears when he was describing it all.
25: He was beautiful. Everyone was great. Feathers, Chief, all the guys there. Bill Calabria, making the effort to come all the way from Griffith. As our wife, he had been now for 4 or 5 years, but the effort of Bill Calabria to actually be there present.
0: Yeah.
25: He's, as I said, all the way from Griffith. It was just a magical, beautiful night, Chris.
0: Yeah, and look, it's the result of a lot of hard work, primarily by you and others, to try and get the Man Cave Group on the landscape of mental health, and people are reacting positively to it.
25: It was just an amazing evening, like you said, Chris, and it was just everything fell into place, and having people coming from the Riverina, not just Bill, but other people from the Riverina were there. And then I actually had our representatives from different political parties. I had them all sitting at the one table with you and me.
0: Yeah.
25: And people thought we were nuts. And it's like, no, suicide doesn't care which political party you follow. And they were great. I mean, Dr. Holland was amazing.
0: Yeah.
25: Chris Buckley representing One Nation, he was blown away by it all. The beautiful Vanessa Pollock from the Libertarian Party.
0: Yep.
25: They saw now that... we all together, and it was a joint effort from everyone. We've now got three new gold sponsors for next year at night already.
0: Oh, great.
25: They put their hands up going, look, we want to do more for you. We want to do more for men.
0: Oh, I thought we'd lose Lou. We've lost you, Lou. Sorry, mate, we've just lost you. Connection was poor. I want to go back and take a couple of calls on running out of petrol. You ran out of petrol in 1978, did you, Andy?
26: I did, yeah. I was in a 253 four-speed Tirana, mate, 10-gallon tank, and I was up in Normanton in Queensland heading down towards Cloncurry.
0: Oh, in one of those places you'd say, the back of nowhere.
26: Oh, yeah.
0: It's out the back.
26: And I was using a servo map in those days, it's probably an SO or an AMPOL map, I'm going down, and I look, gee, I'm running out of juice. I looked at the map, and there's nowhere before there in Concurry, so I turned around and went all the way back up to Normanton, pulled her up again, got a drum of petrol, came down, and about 12 mile past where I turned back, there was a BP service station, but they weren't going to put it on their bloody Ampol or their SO map.
0: Oh, they didn't have it on the map.
26: Wasn't on the map because it wasn't their service.
0: Not part of the club.
26: That's it.
0: Ah, love it. Fantastic story. Good on you, Andy. Thank you for that. In Gunnedah, Steve.
3: Hey, Chris, how are you, mate?
0: Good, thank you.
3: I drove for Greyhound about 40-odd years ago, and the bus was handed over. We used to do turnarounds here in Gunnedah, and the bloke that handed over was one of what they call a panel captain. He was a Moss fella.
0: Right.
3: In Brisbane, the fuel light was flashing, so they went back round to the depot with all the people on. They all said that happened. Went in, checked the light, nothing. It was a faulty light, full of fuel, off we go.
0: Uh-huh.
3: I go past two service stations where we used to top up if we had to, and I'm going down to the Yermungery turnoff near on the way to Dubbo.
0: Yep, yep.
3: And run out of fuel right on the corner.
0: Oh.
3: I got off onto the, 40-odd people on. I had to run all the way down to the telephone box. Them days I could run. And, we got, he sent out the NRMA bloke, the manager from Dubbo, for a round. And I thought, oh, this is going to be good. This is going bad to worse. Luckily, this fella had come out. He'd just come back from working 12 years with Detroit up in Brisbane.
0: Right.
3: And he knew all about them because they're pretty hard to believe, the old Detroit motor.
0: Yeah.
3: Get them going. And, he had all the gear and we eventually got going. But
0: and got you back on the road again.
3: Got me back on the road, and every time a fuel light flashed after that, I'd pull into the nearest service station to put fuel in.
0: Yes, exactly. You're not going to be caught again, mate. Fantastic story, Steve. Thank you.
4: It's something unpredictable, but in the end it's right. I hope you had the time of your life.
0: Congratulations to the five Morissette shoppers who become millionaires after their syndicate was the only Division 1 winner in the weekend Saturday lotto draw. Fantastic.
4: It's something unpredictable, but in the end it's right. I hope you had the time of your life.
0: Each of the five of them got $1,179,000. How good would that be, eh? We'll be back to do it again at the same time tomorrow, right here in the Castle of Common Sense.
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5: Redfern at Tree Branch on Cleveland Street, Lane 1 westbound at Abercrombie Street. Now the ride, bridge looking okay in both directions, and Wilton, Picton Road has picked up speed going east and westbound. 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

0: In this bulletin, another attack at Riyadh Airport, new preschools to be opened across New South Wales, and a new deal for the Newcastle Knights coach. Good afternoon, I'm Diane Coveney-Garland. A second attack at King Khalid International Airport in Saudi Arabia has claimed one life and injured 11 others. It comes just a day after 13 people were killed and 308 injured in a strike at the same airport. Yemen's Houthis have claimed responsibility. One Nation will have to submit its proposed policies across New South Wales ahead of the state election. The Parliamentary Budget Officer will then produce a budget impact statement for Labor, the Coalition and One Nation. Treasurer Daniel Mookie says New South Wales can't afford to live in a budget fantasy land.
1: One Nation has made no secret of how much they admire American and Argentinian-style wage policies, healthcare policies and cuts to the public service. New South Wales voters deserve to have independent advice about what they mean for them, just like they do for both Labor and the Coalition's plans.
0: The federal opposition is demanding the Albanese government scrap plans to impose a minimum tax on discretionary trusts. It's feared the policy will be damaging to multiple sectors. Australian Chamber of Commerce and Industry CEO Andrew McKellar says the government needs to dump the plan.
2: We're running our own advocacy, but clearly across the board there are many, many individual small businesses who are standing up and saying, you know, they are going to be impacted by some of these changes. They can't afford to give any more. We are calling for government to listen to their concerns and to give them a fair go.
0: Many areas of New South Wales are under a high fire danger today, with total fire bans in place across Greater Sydney and the Hunter. Greg Allen from the Rural Fire Service says an extreme fire danger rating is in place in Sydney.
3: With high temperatures, strong winds and low humidity in parts as well. We're seeing this before that front comes across the state, bringing the wet weather and cooler temperatures. But before we see that overnight into tomorrow, we will see those very hot, windy conditions today. So really important, if you see a new fire, call 000 straight away. But importantly, have that discussion with your household and your loved ones about what you'll do if fire threatens.
0: Pope Leo the 14th will have surgery on his lungs after a lump was found. The 71-year-old says the nodule's been caught early and is well contained.

0: Wet weather and cooler temperatures. But before we see that overnight into tomorrow, we will see those very hot, windy conditions today. So really important, if you see a new fire, call 000 straight away. But importantly, have that discussion with your household and your loved ones about what you'll do if fire threatens.
1: Pope Leo the 14th will have surgery on his lungs after a lump was found. The 71-year-old says the nodule's been caught early and is well contained. The pontiff is expected to take around a week to recover. The federal Green senators are being urged to block the Albanese Labor government's proposed private health insurance rebate cut. The policy has been met with criticism by a number of peak health bodies who say it will place more pressure on the public health system. Federal Liberal member for Fisher, Andrew Wallace, has told Tim Webster this will hurt older Aussies.
2: Labor's private health insurance rebate cut is an absolute disgrace. It's going to add it could add up to $1,600 for a couple on the gold standard for private health insurance. And these are people that will inevitably have to be forced back to the public system.
1: Another 14 preschools are opening this term across New South Wales. That means 1,000 additional children will benefit from public early learning. New South Wales Education Minister Prue Carr has hit back at suggestions they're running behind.
3: The opposition likes to say, will these be open? I'm going to be really clear. These are actually popping up in 6 months. They will be open day one, term one, 2027. In fact, we have cut down on planning red tape, amongst the other things we've done, to make sure that we can actually build these in record time. We're building them in record time, and they're beautiful. They'll be open day one, term one, 2027.
1: A top Queensland jockey's been jailed over an attack on a woman. 27-year-old Corey John Bayliss pleaded guilty to strangulation and threatening to distribute a prohibited visual recording. He's been jailed for 2 years, suspended after 4 months. The New South Wales government's announced reforms aimed at tightening lobbying laws. This will include new investigative powers to establish the State Electoral Commission as the regulator for lobbyists. Critics believe the proposed gas reservation scheme won't trap some companies responsible for exporting large amounts of gas overseas. Rhys Sullivan explains.
4: The Albanese government issued draft legislation of its plan last month, proposing making it mandatory for gas exporters to set aside up to 20% of their production for the domestic market. However, some analysts believe there are loopholes which could be exploited to allow some exporters to reduce or possibly eliminate exposure. National Secretary of the Australian Workers' Union, Paul Farrow, says one of these is the Santos-owned Gladstone LNG project, which would be allowed to count contract extensions as existing contracts, meaning it would be indefinitely exempt from reserving any product. He says there is also the possibility a gas giant can purchase a smaller producer and count its stockpile as additional gas, which can then be exempted from the rules even if the previous owner was reserving part of it. At Parliament House, Canberra, Rhys Sullivan, Super Radio Network News.
1: Insurers, emergency management and community organisations have gathered in Canberra to mark Community Resilience Week. Australia could be about to suffer through the strongest El Nino on record. The groups are trying to send a message that the time to reduce disaster risk is now. Matthew Jones from the Insurance Council of Australia says while there have been some improvements, there are always things which could be done better.
5: Resilience is absolutely crucial for Australia and is becoming more crucial as our climate changes and extreme weather continues to worsen. Resilience is the ability of communities to bounce back after the unexpected happens, and we need to invest more now so that in the future communities can recover more quickly from the extreme weather events that we know are going to happen.
1: A grandfather has been identified as the gunman in a mass shooting in Pennsylvania. He shot dead 9 people, including his pregnant daughter and grandchildren, before turning the weapon on himself. Police say they're disappointed after catching multiple speeding drivers, one double the limit across Queensland. 1,300 drivers have been fined as part of the school holidays Operation Spring Break. Among them, a driver clocked at 126 k's in a 60 zone, and a Caboolture driver doing 156. School zones are back in force today across New South Wales. Drivers are being urged to slow down and drive with care in the zones. Executive Director at Transport for New South Wales, Chardy Chaloub, says fines apply.
6: There are higher penalties in school zones and potential loss of licence. Speeding between 0 and 10 kilometres an hour

0: will cost you 2 demerit points and $238. Now, that goes all the way up to 7 demerit points and $4,650 worth of fines if you're a heavy vehicle license holder speeding through a school zone at above 45 kilometres per hour.
1: At least 11 people have been killed and 27 injured after a tour bus collided with a truck near a motorway in Turkey, and a truck carrying pumpkins hit a railway bridge underpass in Brisbane's inner west overnight. The driver wasn't injured. The truck was damaged in the incident in Corinda. Many of the pumpkins smashed open when they hit the road, causing quite a mess. In sport, Brody Kostecki and Todd Hazlewood took honours in the Bathurst 1000 after Anton Pasquale ran out of fuel. Kostecki says it all came together in the end.
2: This guy did an incredible job the whole day. We executed so well up until that second last pit stop with a brake change, but like I've always said, the mountain always chooses the winner.
1: Newcastle Knights coach Justin Holbrook has re-signed with the club until the end of 2030. He turned the club's fortunes around, taking the Knights from wooden spooners to premiership contenders in just 12 months. Australia are leading South Africa by 139 runs at stumps on day three of the first test. The Aussies are none for 33 in their second innings, with South Africa on 284. Manchester City defeated Liverpool 3-0 in their first game since the club was found guilty of breaching the league's financial rules. Four New Zealand players will miss the second Bledisloe Cup test in Sydney. The All Blacks won the first game of the series, but hooker Asafa Aumoa and loose forward Anton Segner both failed head injury assessments after the game. Ethan Blackadder has a calf injury and Leroy Carter an ankle problem. American golfer Michael Brennan has won his second tournament of the season with a one-stroke victory at the Bay Current Classic in Yokohama, Japan. Countryman Keith Mitchell was second, with another American, Jacob Bridgman, coming in third. And still on sport, actually it's time for the finance. In finance, the All Ordinaries is up 47 points at 8,925 and $1.6989 US cents. 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A fire weather warning is current. Mostly sunny with late showers or a thunderstorm and northwesterly winds turning westerly. Showers tomorrow with temperatures ranging from 17 to 21 in the city, 16 to 21 in the west. Looking ahead, cloudy with showers Wednesday, Thursday, Friday. Right now in the city, 29, 29 at Bankstown and Richmond, 27 at Penrith. That's the latest 2SM News.

It's time to look into what's making the news and for you to have your say on the things that matter. Afternoons with Brent Bultitude. Call 13 12 69.

0: Good afternoon. How are you on a Monday afternoon? Yes, Monday the, what is it, the 12th of October. And a hot one. Absolutely. I wondered, when I was lying in bed this morning at 4 a.m, not being able to get back to sleep, what's the hottest day ever recorded in October? Because everyone was talking about it was going to be just so hot today. And the what's the headline here? Severe heat wave and total fire ban declared across Greater Sydney and the Hunter. The New South Wales Rural Fire Service has enforced strict fire bans across Sydney, Newcastle and the Hunter Valley and surrounding council areas as the fire danger ratings climb. So we know about the total fire bans. The intense heat wave sweeping across New South Wales has triggered a total fire ban. Well, I've got to say to you, it's not an intense heat wave. The definition of a heat wave is you've got to have 3 days in a row of extreme temperatures. This seems to be just one day, because yesterday was a lovely day in Newcastle and Sydney, and it looks like tomorrow is going to be like raining and 23 degrees. So it's not a heat wave, it's just a one-off. But what's the hottest day ever on record? This is well, it's interesting to me if you're into weather things. A Bureau of Meteorology recorded a new October maximum at Williamtown RAF base. It was last year. Yeah. But there's several different areas that temperatures are taken around Sydney and, of course, Newcastle as well. But if we look at Williamtown RAF base, the hottest October day on record was recorded last year. And it was on the 22nd of October. And it broke the previous record, and you had to go all the way back to 1942 for that record. So as things stand at the moment, in Newcastle, in the Hunter, the hottest day on record in October was only last year. But before that, it was 1942, so a long time between drinks. And last year, it was 39.8, sorry. The hottest day in 1942 was 39.4. The hottest day at Williamtown last year was 39.8 degrees. Sydney, their hottest record is 39.1, and that was on the 13th of October 2004. So it doesn't look like it's going to get to record-breaking temperatures today. But I just thought it was interesting to see exactly how hot it has got in October before. So Sydney, the record stands 13th of October 2004. The mercury tipped 39.1 degrees. And in the Hunter area, it was 1942. Then it was last year, the 22nd of October 2025. And 39.8 degrees. And of course, when you start talking record-breaking temperatures, the point this and the point that is really important. So yes, there's a total fire ban declared, and I looked at some of the Sydney temperatures, around about 32, 33 degrees at the moment, so it's a warmish day, but let's wait for the southerly to come through, the southerly buster, as they say, and bring with it some cooler weather and some showers. What is today in reference to National Days? It's Pulled Pork Day today. Nothing better than a good pulled pork meal. A pulled pork burger. It's a dedicated celebration of slow-cooked, smoky and tender barbecue pork, honouring the culinary art of pork shoulder, cooked low and slow until it's easily falling apart. Oh, yummo. Pulled Pork Day. It's World Arthritis Day. A global health awareness event focusing on educating you and me about the reality of rheumatoid and muscular diseases, which affect hundreds of millions of people worldwide. It's National Kick Butt Day. Kick butt. Kick some butt, boy. A motivational observance designed to encourage people to tackle lingering personal goals, crush bad habits, and take control of challenges they've been putting off. Kick some butt day. I don't mind that. What's happening in the news? Well, there's been lots of talk this morning about Josh Frydenberg's return. I think he might be on the telly tonight. Someone I heard somewhere this morning that he was going to be on the TV tonight talking to Sherry Marks, and so that's what on the old Sky News, what News 24, he'll be on the TV tonight. And he'll be on a couple of radio stations tomorrow. So, look, he's not saying too much. Maybe tonight he has full intentions of making an announcement that he's going to come back into politics. We'll wait and see. Former Treasurer. He's left the door open for a return to federal politics. Or is it just it's an opportunity for him to promote his book? Yeah, he's got a new memoir out. Why do these politicians think that we really want to learn about their lives? Honestly, I couldn't think of anything more boring than sitting down reading Josh Frydenberg's book. I'm sorry. Not my cup of tea. Anyway, we'll see what he's got to say tonight. The Deputy Leader for One Nation, Colleen Hawke, and this is in Victoria, has announced that One Nation will 100% preference the Liberals over Labor in the upcoming Victorian state election. That's outlining plans to leverage supply and confidence negotiations in the event of a minority government. Won't that be an interesting election, the Victorian election? It sure will. That's a few stories around today. There's plenty of others. If you'd like to have your say, pick up the phone, give us a call. We'll take a break. I'll come back and I'll tell you who we are talking to this afternoon and what we're going to be talking about.
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2: On the M5 motorway at Riverwood, there is debris affecting westbound traffic just past Belmore Road and Ku'ring'ai Chase after today's total fire ban. At Westhead Road is closed at Macars Creek Road with no access into the Ku'ring'ai Chase National Park. Aussie Broadband have satisfying deals this spring. 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I'm Jace Flaxman, the latest traffic on 2SM 1269.
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0: All right, what have we got lined up this afternoon for people to talk to? After the 1 o'clock news, school leavers. As of today, school leavers lacking ambition. Are they lacking ambition, or are they just terrified that spending years at university won't actually land them a job? More and more people, more and more mums and dads and kids are thinking that. Brand new research reveals over half of young Australians worry that further study won't secure them a future. And many are feeling overwhelmed by the ATAR pressure and an uncertain job market. So what does that mean? Well, basically what that means is students aren't too sure whether they wish to continue on to senior years or whether they think it would be better off for them to leave early. Or the same thing with university. There's a big question mark about continuing studies with university. So this afternoon we'll break all that down. We're joined by education and career expert Dr. James Bailey to break down what the class of 2026 needs right now. David Renicky is a regular each and every Monday afternoon. We'll talk about all things astronomy with him after the 1:30 news. And after 2 o'clock, with renewed chaos and, I suppose, problems all around the world, re the global oil market. There's talk even in the last 24 hours about Donald Trump doing deals with Vladimir Putin for diesel. You'd expect fuel prices at your local servo to skyrocket. It seems as though, against all odds, global prices have been kept in check by a surprising superpower that is quietly crushing demand. Who's pulling the levers and what does it mean for your next trip to the petrol pump? Lurian DeMello. He's a finance expert from Macquarie University. He's going to break down the global oil market. We'll talk about the oil market, oil prices, and what's around the corner for us. So that's the people we're going to be talking to on the show this afternoon.
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2: In North Ryde, there's been a breakdown southbound on Lane Cove Road just past Lorna Avenue, and there's lots of traffic coming over the Blue Mountains towards Sydney following the Bathurst races over the weekend. 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I'm Jace Flaxman, the latest traffic on 2SM 1269.
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22: Good afternoon, I'm Benjamin Smith. Parts of New South Wales are on high alert today with a total fire ban in place across the Greater Sydney region and the Hunter. Temperatures are tipped to rise to 37 degrees in some areas of the state. Lighting a fire during a fire ban can carry a fine of up to $2,200 on the spot. The Bureau of Meteorology also warns there is a high risk of thunderstorms this afternoon, but little rainfall is expected. Opposition leader Angus Taylor has responded to Pauline Hanson's comments about his background prior to entering politics. The One Nation leader described Mr. Taylor as smarmy as he was a management consultant prior to 2013. The Liberal leader says he is proud of not being a career politician. Prime Minister Anthony Albanese is set to meet with the King of Jordan. The meeting coincides with the ongoing conflict in the Middle East. Both leaders will talk on Tuesday about advancing cooperation on peace, regional security, and countering terrorism. Two teenagers aged 13 and 16 have been charged over an incident on Friday night in Western Sydney. A 30-year-old man has since died after being stabbed at Mount Druitt. Police are investigating whether it was gang-related. UK authorities have stated a tiger that mauled a man to death at a zoo will not be put down. The man was pronounced dead at Yorkshire Wildlife Park on Saturday afternoon. The endangered Amur tiger named Altai is safe and will not be euthanised as a result. Eyewitnesses say the man was seen psyching himself up before entering the enclosure and dancing to music playing through his AirPods. And Pope Leo will be undergoing surgery this week to remove a small growth in his lung. The Vatican have not said whether the nodule is believed to be malignant. In sport, James Tedesco is dealing with an injury, which Kevin Walters has revealed could be a major factor in the Kangaroos' number one selection decision. The Broncos' Reece Walsh is the front runner to retain his spot. He led Australia to Ashes victory in 2025. And Hawthorn's Aidan Schubert and Sam Butler are sent to join the Gold Coast Suns. In finance, the All Ordinaries is up 30 points at 8,853. One Australian dollar is buying 69.66 US cents. 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
23: Mostly sunny with late showers or a thunderstorm, with northwesterly winds turning westerly. A fire weather warning is current. Showers tomorrow with temperatures ranging from 17 to 21 degrees in the city, 16 to 21 in the west. Looking further ahead, cloudy with showers Wednesday, Thursday and Friday. At the moment in the city it's 32 degrees. Bankstown, Penrith and Richmond also 32. That's the latest 2SM News. I'm Benjamin Smith.
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afternoon. Thank you for your company. Lovely to have you with us on this warmish Monday afternoon. Today is the 12th of October. A couple of sad things happened on this day. On the 12th of October, of course, the Bali bombings. The Bali bombings memorial. It was 2002. The date carries a deeply solemn, I suppose, memories for Australia and Australians, marking the anniversary of the 2002 Bali bombings, which claimed 202 lives, including 88 Australians, in the single largest loss of Australian lives in a terrorist attack. It happened on this day in 2002. Another tragic loss of a different kind was on this day in 1997. Today marks 29 years since the tragic death of one of America's most loved singer-songwriters. Today was the day that we lost John Denver. He was just 53 when he died in a plane crash on October 12, 1997. John Denver gave us some extraordinary songs. Take Me Home, Country Roads, Annie's Song, Rocky Mountain High, Sunshine on My Shoulders. Songs about love, life, nature, and the simple things in life that matter. He sold millions and millions of records around the world. But what made John Denver special was the warmth in his voice and the sincerity of his music. He made you feel as though he was singing directly to you. And the song I'm about to play is particularly special because John Denver actually wrote it himself. He wrote Leaving on a Jet Plane when he was just a young man, long before Peter, Paul and Mary took it to number one in the charts in 1969. It's a song about leaving someone you love and the sadness that comes with saying goodbye. 29 years after his death, John Denver's music is still with us, and perhaps that's the real measure of a great songwriter. The person may be gone, but the songs, they never leave us. This is a live version taken from one of John Denver's concerts, Leaving on a Jet Plane.

0: tribe, my friends. God bless you all.
1: That was, I chose that song because obviously it was a number one by Peter, Paul and Mary. He wrote it. And I chose that version of the song. It was a live performance with just him and his guitar. He just had such a wonderful voice, and that was just him and his guitar singing a classic, John Denver. Sad loss on this very day, October 12, 1997, we lost John Denver. Gosh, didn't I love John Denver's music when I was a boy. Doug's on the phone. Hello, Doug.
2: Geez, that's a lovely song, and particularly too, you know, when you say it's live, I mean, it's as good as, you know, most entertainers now can't do that.
1: True.
2: You know, they're off. Lip syncing, and it takes you away. You start thinking of certain things or your loved ones, and it's sorely missed. I didn't know that.
1: Have you seen the movie Sunshine? It's an old movie now.
2: No.
1: It's a really sad story. It features all John Denver music, and it's the story of a band, a small band. And they travel around the country, and it's the ins and the outs and the ups and the downs of life. And it does have a tragic storyline. I wouldn't spoil it for people. But it's just got lots and lots of John Denver music, and hence the movie is called Sunshine because of the John Denver hit Sunshine on My Shoulders.
2: Yeah, it reminds you of better times too. You know what I mean? Freer times. That's the way I was thinking. You know, I thought all the stuff that's going on. I mean, you know, you even think, you know, that Bathurst race yesterday, the team that just lost, even they couldn't afford the petrol price.
1: Yes.
2: I mean, it's, I'll tell you what I rang you about. I'm going to play some John Denver when I get home now. You know, this, again, we're going to talk about that, these credit card things that they've passed back to the small businesses, or any businesses, really. I mean, I've been looking, I've noticed since I've had to change some software and stuff, and now I've never been paid with credit card, now I'm getting it. And the merchant fees, I just can't work it out in the sense that, so it's a fee, right? So if you go across the Harbour Bridge, you pay $4, right? It's a fee, right? Now, yet their fee is a percentage based on what you spend, right? So I mean, I can't understand how the banks think that they can get a drink out of it as well. They've done nothing.
1: Well, they've
2: absolutely done nothing. And you know, the other thing that tops you off is they... You don't get the money. It takes 2 or 3 days for them to then transfer that money into your account, into your business account. So they're holding it for 2 or 3 days. It's always after 2 days. So, I mean, and that's why, you know, it really gets me about the politicians doing these deals or the Reserve Bank. They're not there to look after private businesses. They're there to look after the taxpayers and the small business, not these big conglomerates that are making a lot of money. It doesn't make sense, mate. And the other thing I would have to say is, I reckon even the papers, maybe you should talk to Morrison on Thursday or something, but now Albanese and all these guys, they've got all these advisors, right? Well, let's find out who these advisors are. Let's name them. Let's find out what their experience is. I mean, they most probably have never worked outside of in private businesses either.
1: Doug, can I jump in and just say, look, Anthony Albanese last week went on anywhere that would listen, made social media little videos and put it on TikTok and Instagram and all these sort of things, telling us that because there were no more credit card surcharges, our cup of coffee, whatever, was going to be cheaper. To me, that just is a shining example of what a buffoon he is. He doesn't understand what small business is all about. To tell us that we were going to get cheaper cups of coffee because the credit card surcharges were going to be removed just shows you what a different world he and his advisors live in.
2: And you know what? If you notice, the narrative's changed now. Like, they were taking credit for it, but, you know, this is what we've done for you, you know, saving. Well, now they're saying, oh, no, hang on, it was the Reserve Bank's idea. You notice that?
1: Yeah, true.
2: I think that she should go as well from the Reserve Bank. I don't think she knows what she's doing, and I think she never mentions about bringing the government spending down. Now, it's gone up 15 times now. She never mentions, or she describes it as some other words that don't make sense.
1: She doesn't call a spade a spade. She doesn't come out and say the government's spending too much money. They have to cut spending, otherwise inflation will continue to go up, and so will interest rates. I agree. She's got to use simple language that we all understand.
2: That's why it's the English language. But she says, we've only got one weapon. You don't. You have to say what's going on here, and she's not. She should go as well. We need someone that's going to stand up and for us. Okay, because I know all of us, anyone listening, without a gutful. That's all. I mean, it's just that getting out of hand. But like I said,
1: I know. I feel your frustration. So does everyone else. I got to go. You look after yourself. Enjoy your John Denver afternoon.
2: Thanks for the song, though. Boy, to be in the right direction.
1: Good on you, mate. See you, Doug. Bye-bye.
2: See you, mate.
1: G'day, Jason. Jason.
3: Yeah, g'day, Brent.
1: How can I help you, mate?
3: You can always help me by talking to me. I would say a rerun of a movie last night.
1: Yeah.
3: Remember George Burns?
1: Yes, I do. The comedian?
3: Yeah, he had the graph of him, the guy and little bugger.
1: Mm-hmm.
3: And he played God.
1: He did.
3: And that was in the movie with John Denver.
1: It was, yeah, you're right.
3: It's a nice movie. You know, all the Nazis of the world and all the rest of it. I watched it last night and I went, what a cracker.
1: Yeah, it was a good movie, wasn't it?
3: Yeah, it's a good movie.
1: Do you know, I don't think many people understand the enormous popularity in the 70s that John Denver had across the world. Do you know in the 70s, John Denver sold more records than any other star, any other music star in the world in the 70s and the late 70s, the mid-70s, late 70s. He just was so popular.
3: I actually knew that, and I was going to tell you that.
1: Oh, sorry. I didn't mean to steal your thunder.
3: That's so good, mate.
1: Yeah, he really was so popular. I mean, and sadly we lost him. A tragic, tragic day, 1997.
3: He reckon they were bigger than God, bigger than Jesus. But realistically, John Denver was bigger than the Beatles.
1: Have you ever seen the movie that I talked about earlier, Sunshine?
3: I have, but I cannot recollect it.
1: Well, watch it again. I think it's available on YouTube. And you don't... The last time I looked, you didn't have to actually pay for it. You could get the movie on YouTube. So if you love John Denver music and you feel like a bit of a sad movie, watch Sunshine. Good to talk to you, Jason. Thanks for your call.
3: What's up, me Ali? Good on ya.
1: See you, mate. Bye-bye.
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5: North Ride, we've got a breakdown southbound on Lane Cove Road just past Lorna Avenue. Barara Waters, look out, the ferry is out of service. Looking good on the M4 from Mulgrave Road to Church Street, taking 20 minutes on your city-bound trip. Rain, hail or shine, get 25% off tyres at My Car Tyre and Auto, 5th to 17th October. 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I'm Jack Oliver with the latest traffic on 2SM 1269.
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1: We were talking to Doug earlier about these credit card surcharges. As I said to, I think it was Mark Latham when we were talking on Friday, and he tells us, he should know because he's worked in federal politics, he's run the Labor Party. The RBA should tell the banks you cannot charge merchant fees. And as a result of that, because the RBA says to the banks you're not allowed to charge merchant fees, the merchants aren't allowed to charge credit card fees. So one equates to the other. That's a win-win. That's a win for everybody. Mightn't be a win for the banks, but are you too concerned about that? I'm damn sure I'm not. The banks, as I keep saying, these four major banks in Australia are four of the most profitable banks in the world. Not just in Australia, in the world. So they can afford. Let's get rid of the merchant fees. You can't charge merchant fees. And that means that merchants can't charge credit card fees. That's a win for everybody. And that's what Albanese should have announced. That's what Albanese should have negotiated. But he didn't. Instead, he's gone out there and told everybody that because there's no credit card surcharges, you're going to buy a cheaper cup of coffee. The man hasn't got a clue when it comes to running a business. Sad but true. And neither is his advisors, or he is getting bad advice. Speaking of the card surcharge, with these regulatory measures taking aim at these card processing fees, economists are divided on whether eliminating checkout surcharges is going to encourage a resurgence in physical currency, as in cash. So research indicates that roughly 20% of us previously used cash specifically to dodge card fees, apparently, meaning the removal of surcharges could theoretically reduce the incentive to carry notes and coins. What do you think? Do you agree or not? This is research again. 20% of us previously used cash specifically to dodge card fees. Did you? Was that you? Were you part of the 20%? The financial experts note that some small business operators, the cafes, the barbers, the tradespeople, may begin offering modest discounts for cash payments and bypass the merchant processing costs entirely. So analysts are emphasising that convenience, speed and digital record keeping remain the primary drivers of everyday payment habits, making a mass return to physical cash unlikely for most Australians. To me, the takeaway of that is making a return to physical cash unlikely for most Australians. So what are they saying? Are they saying that, I mean, the days of cash are quickly going? We've been talking about this for a long time now, that people are using less and less and less cash, and they're using tap and go and things like that. Recent government initiatives requiring key retail sectors like supermarkets and service stations to maintain cash acceptance. I suppose that provides a baseline safety net for people to maintain the use of cash. We had a few emails last week, people saying they've gone into small businesses and the small business says, no, we don't accept cash. And they ask the question, is that illegal? No, it's not. It is in places like petrol stations and supermarkets. They have to accept cash. But small businesses can make the decision not to accept cash, as long as they tell you prior to your payment. So in other words, if you're in the business and the sign up saying, we do not accept cash, they're not breaking the law, they're doing everything by the law, and the decision is theirs, and they can make that decision. It's when you walk up and there's no signage and you want to pay for a hamburger or a milkshake or something, and you want to, you give them a $20 note and they say, oh, we don't accept cash. You say, well, where's your signage? That's doing the wrong thing. But if they've got signage, clear signage in the business that says we don't accept cash, they're able to do that. We have to go back to the newsroom next. After the 1 o'clock news, we're going to be talking about why young Australians are demanding practical careers, not just, I suppose, not everyone these days thinks that if you go to university, it's axiomatic that you end up with a job and with a career. That's not the case anymore. We'll talk to Dr. James Bailey about that next.
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5: Ku-ring-gai Chase, today's total fire ban is closing Westhead Road at McCars Creek Road. You've got no access into the Ku-ring-gai Chase National Park. Barara Waters, the ferry's out of service, and look out for lots of traffic coming over the Blue Mountains towards Sydney following the Bathurst 1000. 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I'm Jack Oliver with the latest traffic on 2SM 1269.
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26: Good afternoon. I'm Tasava Brown.
0: A total fire ban is in place across Sydney today as millions brace for a sweltering day in New South Wales with an extreme fire danger rating and a total fire ban in place for parts of the state. The Bureau of Meteorology has forecast temperatures to hit 37 degrees in parts of New South Wales today. The New South Wales Rural Fire Service says a total fire ban applies to the Greater Sydney and Greater Hunter regions. Outdoor fires, solid fuel barbecues and activities such as grinding and welding are prohibited. A fresh Houthi strike has hit Saudi Arabia's main airport in Riyadh, wounding at least 11. It comes a day after an attack killed at least a dozen people and injured over 300 at the airport and nearby critical infrastructure, forcing authorities to suspend hundreds of flights. Australian travellers are warned to stay away where possible and exercise caution while in the Middle East due to the deteriorating security situation. The Department of Foreign Affairs and Trade is not aware of any Australian casualties, but investigations remain ongoing. All parties contesting the New South Wales state election will have to submit their proposed policies beforehand. The Minns government is seeking to amend the legislation so One Nation can access the independent parliamentary budget office. Treasurer Daniel Wookie says it has to be done
2: to provide the voters with independent advice about what the party's policies means for them. Right now, the legislation only assumes a traditional Labor versus Liberal contest. These changes will mean that voters will get access to information about what One Nation's policies will mean for them, just like they do for Labor and the Liberal Party's policies.
0: Across the capital cities, the combined preliminary clearance rate was just below 50% over the weekend for auctions. It's slightly higher than the figure recorded the week before with data from Cotality. While Ray White, CEO of Performance and Value, Thomas McGlynn, believes there's more to the market than that number alone would suggest.
3: Auction clearance rates were softer this week, but average bidders at auctions still remains fairly strong. At Ray White, we're seeing an average of 2.1 bidders actively bidding at auctions across Australia. So there's no doubt there's activity out there. Buyers want to buy. It's just a gap that's appeared between what buyers are willing to pay and what sellers are willing to accept. But we think that that's something that is going to continue to narrow in the weeks ahead.
0: The family of a man stabbed to death at Mount Druitt say he was an innocent victim in Western Sydney. CCTV shows Joshua Smith being chased down by a group on Friday night, moments before he was fatally knifed. A 13-year-old boy has been charged with his murder, while a 16-year-old is facing charges of being an accessory after the fact. Superintendent Darren Batchelor says he was attacked after stopping to talk to some people he knew.
4: This group, including this 13-year-old male, took offence to that and stabbed and allegedly stabbed him twice. And we now have that male, who is a family man with children, is now dead.
0: Jordan's King Abdullah will be visiting Australia for 2 days from tomorrow, meeting with Anthony Albanese to discuss defence, security and

0: after the fact. Superintendent Darren Batchelor says he was attacked after stopping to talk to some people he knew.
1: This group, including this 13-year-old male, took offence to that and allegedly stabbed him twice. And we now have that male, who is a family man with children, is now dead.
0: Jordan's King Abdullah will be visiting Australia for 2 days from tomorrow, meeting with Anthony Albanese to discuss defence, security and trade cooperation. The two nations celebrated 50 years of diplomatic relations last year, and the King's last visit was in 2016. Labor's digital duty of care laws are being introduced to Parliament. It will require platforms such as Meta and X to exclude harmful content for under 18s. The Greens are proposing changes to the bill that would allow individuals to sue big tech companies for compensation if they believe they've been harmed online. In sport, the Knights have rewarded Justin Holbrook with a new deal after he was able to lead them to the grand final in his first season as a club's head coach. He's earned a fresh 2-year head coaching contract. Essendon has emerged as a potential suitor for Brisbane halfback Keaton Coleman. He still has a year left to run on his deal at the Lions. And Max Verstappen has won the Formula One Singapore Grand Prix under the lights at Marina Bay. Aussie Oscar Piastri placed fifth in a tough race after suffering a tyre puncture. A triple header begins in Texas with a US Grand Prix later this month. To finance, one Australian dollar is buying 69.9 US cents. 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Mostly sunny with late showers or a thunderstorm with northwesterly winds turning westerly. A fire weather warning is current. Showers tomorrow with temperatures ranging from 17 to 21 in the city, 16 to 21 in the west. Looking further ahead, cloudy with showers on Wednesday, Thursday and Friday. At the moment in the city, it's 34 degrees, Bankstown 33 and in Richmond 35. That's the latest news. I'm Desaba Brown.

0: It's time to look into what's making the news and for you to have your say on the things that matter. Afternoons with Brent Bultitude. Call 13 12 69.
1: Good afternoon. Thank you for your company. Lovely to have you with us this afternoon. We'll take a couple of calls from people that have rung in before we talk to our education and career expert, Dr. James Bailey, this afternoon. Darren is first up. Hello, Darren.
2: Yeah, g'day, Brent. I'm just a dumb truckie, so I'm just sitting here under a tree trying to get out of the... because we've got a power outage in our suburb.
1: Oh, do you?
2: On the day of the year, and we've got no power.
1: Oh, gosh.
2: But anyway, I'm just looking up this motor charge, because I called into a survey this morning. I won't mention the name, but it's one of the big four. And it says that moto fleet cards and moto pass will still incur a 2.3 surcharge on it. And I'm just reading here on the internet, and it says that motor pass charges a $4.50 a month usage fee. So that still charges, isn't it?
1: Yeah, it is. Absolutely.
2: And, obviously fleet card is... obviously a credit card, because you know the fleet, you pay for that. But yeah, it says that they can charge between $1.3 and 2.1 processing fee, and that's as of an hour ago.
1: Right.
2: And then it's got charging an electric vehicle using a card costs $1.50 per transaction, and then fuel transaction fees for a motor pass, standard fee of 0.75 applies to fuel transaction at participating sites. Monthly management fees range from $4.50 to $5.99 per card, depending on the total number of cards on the account. So you either go the whole way or you don't bother.
1: Yeah, true. Yeah, very true.
2: And this is the point of a lot of people. It's it's saying that the surcharge will be taken off only on FPOS machines. So these other fly-by-nights that charge no fees on credit cards and stuff, you know, and there's other ones that do charge a fee. Wonder if they've been brought into line.
1: Well, it's Visa and MasterCard, because Visa and MasterCard are obviously directly related to banks. And the big question mark when this was all talked about was what was going to happen with American Express, because they're not tied up with the banks. But American Express have come out and said, you know, they will not, you know, you won't, if you use your American Express, you won't receive a surcharge. That's what Amex have said. But as you say, your fleet cards and all those

0: other things. They're completely separate, they're different, and they can still charge a surcharge with the fleet cards.
1: Well, $2.40 a month, so over 12 months, that's, you know, that's $24, isn't it?
0: Which, in the scheme of things, is not a lot of money, but as I say, the only way it's going to work out is if the RBA tell the banks that you can't charge merchant fees. You must take off merchant fees, and then as a result of that, the merchants aren't allowed to charge credit card fees. But again, that doesn't change the fleet cards and all those sort of things, because they're a completely separate issue.
1: Yeah, exactly. So I just wanted to bring that to your attention because, you know, if I use my fleet card on the truck, we're still getting hit to $2.40 a month, and we're getting hit for $1.50 a transaction. So anyway.
0: All right, Darren. Thank you, mate. I hope the power comes back soon for you. It's a hot day for the power to go out. But if you're in the car, at least maybe you've got the air conditioning on. Simon is next. Hi, Simon.
2: G'day, Brent. How are you today?
0: Good, thanks, Simon.
2: The proof will be in the pudding whether we save money or not with these fee charges not being put onto credit cards and being passed on to someone else, because the bank's profits will get bigger.
0: Well, I don't know about you, but I've received lots of emails here since this was started, and there isn't one that have told me they've saved money on, you know, everyday items like cups of coffee or a hamburger or a meat pie for lunch. All the emails that I've received, people are telling me that the prices have gone up, and they have gone up much more than just that 1.5, 1.2%.
2: I don't doubt that at all. It's the way that these small businesses can try and stay afloat by getting more money out of this, because they're the ones that are suffering, mm-hmm. because they're the ones that get slugged. But
0: yeah.
2: The banks, like you said before, the Australian four banks are the most profitable in the world for the smallest population of country.
0: Per capita, correct.
2: Which goes to show you how much they're stealing from us, and there's no need for them to keep adding more fees and charges. They keep cutting branches, they keep cutting ATMs. I'm a person that uses cash everywhere because I refuse to give the banks more merchant fees. But unfortunately, now I get stabbed with them regardless.
0: Well, plus the other thing is that we touched on last week, but it's worth saying again, and that is the RBA put up the interest rates. What do the big four do? They raise the mortgage rates almost immediately in line with what the RBA have said, 25 basis points. But if you are on the flip side and you have a savings account or you have a term deposit, they don't raise those fees. In fact, I was saying last week, a personal experience here, I've got a term deposit that I want to reinvest after last Tuesday's announcement, and the bank has actually put the interest rate for the term deposit for a 3-month or 4-month period, they've put it down. They haven't raised it.
2: It just goes to show they're stealing from everyone, and banks in Australia are illegal theft. They can get away with it with no regulation. This is what happens when you deregulate the banks.
0: Couldn't agree with you more, mate.
2: Have a great afternoon.
0: You too. Thank you, Simon. We're going to take a break. We'll come back and we'll catch up with education and career expert Dr. James Bailey next.
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4: In Yagoona, look out for an oil spill westbound on the Hume Highway at Edgar Street. Barawa Waters, the ferry's back operational after being out of service. Ku-ring-gai Chase, today's total fire ban is closing Westhead Road at Bacars Creek Road. Got no access into the Ku-ring-gai Chase National Park. 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I'm Jack Oliver with the latest traffic on 2SM 1269.
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0: Thousands of Australian students are finishing their final school exams and facing one of the biggest decisions of their young lives. What happens next? Do you go to university? Do you take up an apprenticeship? Do you head off to TAFE and get a job? Or take some time to work out what you actually want to do? I suppose that's called a gap year, isn't it? For generations, the message was pretty simple. Do well at school, get into university, get a degree, and you'll have a better chance of landing a good job. But is that still the reality? Research released by the University's Admissions Centre in March this year, based on responses from more than 20,000 Year 12 students, found that 76% saw better job and career opportunities as a major benefit of higher education. 73% wanted a qualification that would give them flexibility and options. At the same time, young Australians are worried about the cost of living, study pressure, and whether the jobs they want will actually be there when they graduate. And employers are telling us something interesting too. Qualifications matter, but so does communication and teamwork and critical thinking, problem solving, and the ability to adapt when things change. So are we putting too much pressure on teenagers to make decisions about careers before they've had a chance to experience the real world? And are we still treating university as the default pathway to success when an apprenticeship, vocational training, or learning on the job might be a better option for some young people? The question isn't whether university is worthwhile. For many careers, it's essential. The question is whether we're giving young Australians enough information about all their options and preparing them for the jobs that employers will actually need them to do. So let's talk about the pressure on school leavers. We welcome education and career expert Dr. James Bailey. Good afternoon, James.
14: Good afternoon, Brent. How are you?
0: I'm good. Thank you for your time.
14: Thank you.
0: Let's start with this. Are we putting, in your opinion, too much pressure on 16 and I suppose, more to the point, 17 and 18-year-olds to decide what they want to do for the rest of their lives? At that age, how many really know what career is going to suit them?
14: Yeah, I think you summed it up really well at the beginning of the segment. There is so much pressure and so many options available to students now. What our research found was that young Australians are concerned about making decisions about their future and what that's going to look like and what the future of work's going to look like when they go into the workplace. So they are worried. They are worried that what they're going to do after school, even if they go on to study, But they're also thinking ahead, and they're thinking about what that future looks like, and also those different paths, and some of those you mentioned earlier, how they will get them to their choice of career. So I think rather than, it's not a lack of ambition, is what we're seeing is young people are quite clear that they what they want from further education.
0: James, are they becoming more realistic about the cost of a degree and the employment opportunities at the end of it? Because just because you go to university doesn't mean you're going to come out with a job these days. It used to. Things have changed, though.
14: Yeah, I think they have changed. And you know, when I was at university, you would leave and then you would go and get a job. I think the job is sort of creeping into university programs now. So what students are looking for, or potential students are looking for, is that balance between work and professional practice. So, I think it's less about having that job for life, which is what used to be the case. And now it's about developing those skills that will give you those jobs, and depending on what career that you go into. And there is that, you mentioned about the financial impact, there is that as well. So what we're seeing now is more diverse pathways where students can, it's not a linear pathway, students come in and come out depending on their circumstances and when, you know, as it always does, life gets in the way.
0: Should we be giving vocational training the same status and respect as a university degree in 2026?
14: Absolutely. I think that every student has a different need. It used to be, you know, you'd go and do an apprenticeship, or you'd go to TAFE, or you'd go to university. But I think that everyone has their own different perspective and what they want to get out of it. And so these vocational training is often it's often more beneficial for the student because they want something that's going to get them a career and a job at the end of it. And vocational training is often the way that happens. And that's what we're trying to do at UNSW College, is develop programs that have that applied industry focus, because that's what some students want. The university is not dead, but some students want to go and get reach the same pathway but go about it in a different route.
0: We're talking to education and career expert Dr. James Bailey. James, could I ask you, did your research tell you at all the percentage of 17 and 18-year-olds today that actually know what they want to do, that they have a planned career path?
14: I think it's very difficult now. We saw that over half didn't know where that future lay, and I think that having a career path, unless you're in a very, you know, science based or something very practical that has that clear career path, there is no, you know, we're looking at careers that maybe don't even exist now. So having a clear career path isn't often an option. So it is about developing those power skills, or soft skills as they used to be called, so that you're adaptable to whatever career comes along, and that gives you those skills really to sort of to make sense. So things like communication, teamwork, analytical skills with AI, you know, you still need to understand how to analyze it and how to make sense of all of that. So I think that's really where education's going, and we'll continue to see that evolution over the next few years.
0: What is mum and dad's pressure? I mean, is there still a danger that young people are choosing a university course because the parents expect it?
14: Yeah, I think that is something that you do see, you know, the expectation. But I think that parents are savvy, you know, that they see that there is the marketplace and they want, you know, ultimately their children to go and have a successful career. I think the message to parents then is helping to understand what the students want, and directing them to the pathways and the opportunities that suit them rather than what the parents actually want.
0: You mentioned AI. Everyone's talking about AI.
14: Yeah.
0: And AI is the future. Are we preparing today's students for jobs that might not exist in 5 or 10 years because of AI?
14: Yeah, I think again, it goes back to that, those soft skills. The programs that we're developing, for example, With the AI, AI is, you know, all about skills. You know, there is some technical aspects to it, so it's about utilizing AI in a certain way. But I think that you're right that those jobs might not exist. So how do we prepare students for a job that doesn't exist? And that's the question that we've been asking at UNSW College, because you then end up teaching things that go out of date very quickly. So again, it's those skills, understanding how you work with other people and those cross-cultural skills or communication skills that are really important.
0: What about work experience and apprenticeships or a gap year to help young people make better decisions? Did your research show any increase or decrease in students that are leaving school and still deciding to take that gap year, like on today's figures opposed to maybe 20 or 30 years ago?
14: Yeah, certainly the numbers are coming down of people who are taking that gap year, mainly because of people fearing that they're going to get left behind. So people are trying to balance that, the education plus the work experience, and that's very difficult to do. Like you say, often people used to do a gap year and go travelling or going to work. Now it's merging a little bit, so that students are actually looking for a leg up, essentially. So the gap year is becoming less popular, and what's becoming more popular is that on-the-job sort of training throughout university, whether that's through work-integrated learning or embedded industry within programs, which is what we've done, and what's becoming more popular to meet the demands of the students.
0: So it's fair to say that students are still valuing university, but young people are worried about their future.
14: Oh, absolutely. University's always got a place to play, and that sort of more theory-driven university experience is right for some students, but not everyone. And I think that the sector's really catching on to that and catching on to what happens in other countries where you have a bit more vocational, a bit more applied learning. And that's becoming more and more popular in Australia now to give students those options.
0: Tell you what, James, I'm glad all that's behind me and it's not facing me. How about you?
14: Absolutely. Absolutely. I'm glad I'm on the other side and just designing stuff for students. But look, there is a lot of negativity and a lot of worry, but I think there's so much positivity now and so much options for students to do what they want to do. I think we're setting them up for success.
0: Fantastic. Thank you for your time this afternoon. I enjoyed our conversation.
14: Thank you, Brent. Bye-bye.
0: Bye-bye. That's education and career expert Dr. James Bailey. Tough one, isn't it? Absolutely a tough one. If you've got children or grandchildren that are leaving school this year, I know a couple of friends have got their kids going through the high school certificate. It is such a stressful period, not only for the parents and the grandparents, more the parents, but, you know, incredibly stressful for the children as well. And it's not just these days, the exams, passing the exams, getting through everything. It's what do you do after the exams? Where do you go? Do you go to university? Do you get to the degree? Because, as we said with James Bailey this afternoon, that career after you have the university degree is not necessarily a promised job. And in this world with AI ahead of us, sometimes it's not necessarily the same career that you started with will be facing you at the end of the degree because of the world and how it's changed. It's coming up to news time again. We go back to the news. After that, our regular Monday guest is David Rennick, and we talk all things astronomy, so he'll join us then.
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4: Yagoona, we still have an oil spill westbound the Hume Highway at Edgar Street. There's no left turn from the Hume onto Edgar Street. Looking good on the M5 outbound, a 14-minute run from the tunnel exit to Preston's, and the M1 gets the thumbs up from Maroonga up to the Hawkesbury. 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I'm Jack Oliver with the latest traffic on 2SM 1269.
15: 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Rain comes on steady, hot and strong. It just keeps on and on.
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5: Good afternoon, I'm Tassava Brown. The Greens have welcomed Labor's announcement that it will take out ministerial discretion from the Digital Duty of Care Bill, but they want more powers to hold tech platforms to account. Greens leader David Shoebridge says he wants Australians to be able to sue tech platforms if they're subject to serious harm. The New South Wales Premier says he understands the decision not to appeal the sentence handed at Molly Ticehurst's killer. Daniel Billings will spend a minimum of 20 years behind bars for the murder of his former partner in Forbes 2 years ago. Chris Minns says an appeal could have seen the sentence reduced, not increased, and laws have changed since Molly's murder to be much harsher.
6: All future murders in those circumstances will apply that upper sentence, and that's cold comfort for some of these families. I acknowledge that. I don't know what I'd do in those circumstances. I'd be furious. I'd be absolutely furious. But we have changed the law so that these evil perpetrators face a tougher, longer sentence.
5: A silent cancer crisis is taking thousands of Australian lives, and specialists warn the nation can no longer afford to overlook it. Upper GI cancers are now reported to overtake lung cancer as Australia's deadliest cancer group. Professor Murdad Nikfajim says upper gastrointestinal cancers need greater public attention.
7: We need more innovative research, research that hasn't been undertaken before if we're going to make a big difference. Thousands of people every year affected by these cancers, and every day in Australia someone is affected.
5: A fresh Houthi strike has hit Saudi Arabia's main airport in Riyadh, wounding at least 11. The Department of Foreign Affairs and Trade is not aware of any Australian casualties at this stage, but investigations continue. It comes just a day after an attack killed at least a dozen people and injured over 300 people at the international airport and nearby critical infrastructure, forcing authorities to cancel hundreds of flights. In sport, Wallabies outside back Andrew Kellaway has announced his retirement from rugby. The 31-year-old scored 14 tries and 49 tests after making his debut for Australia in 2021 against France in Brisbane. Turning to finance, the All Ords is up at 55 points at 89.43. One Australian dollar is buying 69.85 US cents. 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Mostly sunny with late showers or a thunderstorm with northwesterly winds turning westerly. A fire weather warning is current. Showers tomorrow with temperatures ranging from 17 to 21 in the city, 16 to 21 in the west. Looking further ahead, cloudy with showers on Wednesday, Thursday and Friday. At the moment in the city, it's 34 degrees, Bankstown 33 and in Richmond 35. That's the latest news. I'm Tassava Brown.

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0: As we broadcast out of the Hutter Studios on a Monday afternoon across the Super Radio Network into New South Wales and Southern Queensland, it is hot, hot, hot. Although in Sydney at the moment, a little easterly, and I say a little because it's about 6 kilometres an hour. So it's a little easterly at the moment in Sydney. Still quite warm, though. And in the Hunter, still very warm, and nor'westerly's blowing. Bring on that cool change. The sooner the better. A few emails before we catch up with David Renicky. Who's this from? Sharon? Yeah, Sharon says, Brent, what a beautiful tribute to John Denver. I was lucky enough to see him at the Horton Pavilion in Sydney in 1975. My goodness. He was such a natural performer, and hearing these songs live was something I'll never forget. Hard to believe he's been gone for 29 years. That was from Sharon. Thank you, Sharon. Natalie, hi, Brett. I saw John Denver at the Opera House in 1977. You lucky people having seen John Denver. What a voice. And what a wonderful connection he had with the audience. There was something so genuine about him. His songs were about love and family and simple things in life. A very sad loss. And John says, Brent, your John Denver song brought back memories. I saw John Denver at the Entertainment Centre in the 80s. I grew up listening to his music, and those songs still take me straight back to another time. It's amazing how a song can bring back so many memories in just a few minutes. Thanks for remembering a wonderful singer-songwriter, John Denver. That is from John. Pleasure, John. Now, something about the cash payments. Natalie says, returning to cash. It used to be that rounding of coinage had to go down. It seems that the law has changed, as recently I had to rely on cash, and in every case I noticed the rounding went up. With a number of transactions per day, I was paying dollars worth of rounding up. It might have only been a cent or two or three at a time, but it makes a big difference over time. I didn't know they had changed that. Kevin says, good afternoon, Brent. The one thing that is missing in this surcharge debacle is the fact that we all pay income tax to fund the government to run the country, state or local government. If the taxation department now has an extra expense as far as fees, let them sort it out. As taxpayers, we are funding the ATO now. I suppose as taxpayers, we've been funding the ATO for years, haven't we? Since the system began. It's their business to run the country, not slug us just because a extra charge has come to light. Well, look, as we say, and we say it again, Melissa, you were saying that the fleet cards, because we had a couple of callers about the fleet cards are now charging you directly, correct? They always were. It's a service fee on the card, and that hasn't changed. So they were always charging you on those fleet cards directly. Nothing has changed there.
2: Astronomy and Space with David Renick.
0: David Renicky, he joins me on the telephone this afternoon, on the telephone this afternoon. Hello, David.
3: Hey, good afternoon, Brett. Good to be with you again.
0: How are you?
3: A little bit sad, mate. Bit of news coming through from Coonabarra around the observatory down there, maybe closing down.
0: Why?
3: Well, lack of funding, mate. It's been there for 40 years now. It's been an experience that most people, we've all gone there. And its term is up, so unless the government renew the funding, it's going to go. I hope it doesn't go, because it's iconic. I mean, everyone around the world knows this place. Beautiful place to go to, Coonabarra, Brett. It's sad news.
0: Can I ask you, do you have any figures as to how much it costs to run it each and every year?
3: No, I've never been able to find that out, Brent, because I've had a lot of talks, been down there quite a few times and talked to quite a few of the people down there. Eric Watson, the man who everyone knows, is a world-famous astronomer. One thing I did find out about, I didn't understand before, is that the whole complex there, and he said to me, have a look around. He said, we're right in the centre of an extinct volcano. they built the whole complex. The whole town of Coonabarabran is basically inside an extinct volcano. But there was some of the subsidies do come in from other areas, of course. But I think the main funding for the observatory to pay the astronomers down there and the helpers and what they do there, I think that comes from government sources, mate.
0: Government's sad, just... It is sad when you look at the amount of money that governments waste on other things.
3: Well, I mean, this is a place of learning. It's a place that's well-known, it's well-known, well-famous, and it's the astronomy capital of Australia. Yeah, have you been to Coonabarabran?
0: I have not, no. I'm not a well-travelled boy at all.
3: Well, on the way there, they put up a whole bunch of signposts, Brent, and you can see all the planets spaced out as you drive along, heading towards it. And the big panels there, just describing what each planet's all about.
0: Right.
3: It's a nice little adventure. But anyway, we've got a good night sky at the moment.
0: We do have a good night sky. Can I ask you, what's this? Is it draconoid or draconid meteor shower? Draconid?
3: Terrible name, draconid.
0: Draconid, draconid.
3: Yeah, draconid. I don't know where it came from. It's an evening event. It's not an early morning one, but it's almost finished now, and you don't have to get out there at 3 a.m. This is an active event between now and the 10th, and it finishes tonight. But look, it'll still be there in the next few mornings, or the next few nights. Produced by little particles coming from a comet that passed by many, many years ago. But look, the good news is there's another one on the way, and that's called the Orionids. Now, the Orionids are on there. Well, it's going to be a better meteor shower to have a look at. Probably one of the better ones of the year. And this one's going to be an early morning one, of course. So, just be prepared for that at the end of the month. Get outside, you might see a really beautiful sight there. They're active from the 21st to the 22nd of this month. But look, there's a gem in the sky at the moment for anyone who's got a telescope. Go outside just after sunset and have a look in the east. And you'll see a yellow-coloured star there. It's Saturn. Not really a star, but beautiful. And look at it last night, Brent. Absolutely a knockout. And I've got a special event on the 24th down here in Wauchope for people who want to come and have a look at that. Because the rings are just starting to open up after about maybe 10 years being closed up.
0: Can I tell you the name of... How do you say it? Draconoid? Draconid? Draconid? Draconid? The name of the... How do you say it?
3: Draconid.
0: Okay, yeah. So the name of the draconid meteor shower, I can tell you now, because draconid. Melissa has told me, it comes from the constellation Draco, which is the Latin word for dragon.
3: Oh, there you go. Well done, Melissa.
0: Well done, Melissa. The dark sky, I've got my notes here, the recent new moon provided pitch black conditions, making faint meteors and deep sky objects far easier to spot without glare. So is now a good time when it's dark to go out and look with your telescope in the sky?
3: Yeah, my word. The best time is when there's no moon in the sky. The moon's a nice thing to have a look at. We really do have good nights for that. But if you want to do some really deep sky work, especially photography, you don't want the moon out there, because the moon is a source of light pollution. It sounds crazy, and it's a beautiful object to have a look at, but it also does blot out a lot of the sky there. So when you've got new moon running a quarter moon, that's the best time to get out there and have a look at it. But so you don't need that for the planets, though, because they're fairly bright of their own accord. But when you look for nebula and exploding or supernovae stars and things like that, and double stars, as part of, you got Alpha Centauri, which is bright in the early evening now. Alpha Centauri is a beautiful thing to have a look at through a telescope. It's one of those amazing stars, Brent. When you look at it, it's one of the two stars that point to the cross. It's the bottom one called Alpha Centauri, our closest star. And when you look at it, it's a double star. They're very close together. These two stars orbit each other, and they take about 60 years to do that. But when you look at it through a telescope, they look like two little headlights. It's a real stunner.
0: You started to talk about an event that you've got happening in Wauchope. When is that event? What is the event?
3: That's the 24th. I put that on especially for two reasons. One, because we've got a big telescope coming up from Sydney, one of the biggest telescopes in New South Wales will be here. We've got Dustin Bradford coming up from Stroud. And we've got Saturn, of course, ready to go, and a lot of our group members will be here with their telescopes as well. Look, I've had about 30 inquiries on that so far. It's a week or two away, so I think we're going to get up to 100 people up there. If we're lucky, we can, but, you know, if you want to come down there, have a look on the website, Astrospace News, or just David Renneker, you'll find a little ad for it. It's a great time to go out and have a look at the sky, but it's not cold now at night time. It's really nice.
0: In War Choppy, you could always tell when a new announcer came to the mid-north coast when I was a boy a long time ago, because they'd pronounce it War Choppy.
3: War Choppy. Well, Timbertown, unfortunately, Timbertown's been pulled down now. That's history. That's all been sold off, and the land, I don't know, they might probably end up bulldozing the whole thing down. But that's another iconic part of this part of the world I live in that's going to go west, you know. Sad, but
0: that's true.
3: We're doing a lot of talk with Dave up here too, at your sister station on Cruise FM, and letting people know when to go down there and have a look at what we do. We meet once a month down at Rock Ferry Reserve for anyone who knows Warhope, and it's free. We don't charge for it, Brent. We like people to come down there. And do you know what gives me the biggest kick? When somebody comes over and has a look through the telescope, and you wait for it, and they turn around and the eyes open up and the door opens, and they say, wow. That's a big kick for me, because I remember my first time I had a look at Saturn. I couldn't believe it was there.
0: Yeah, true.
3: Right,
0: I'm going to love you and leave you. And if people are interested in attending your event, as you say, go to your website, Google David Renneke.
3: Yeah, DavidRenneke. Just go to Astrospace News and you'll find all the info on there.
0: Thank you, mate. Appreciate your time. We'll catch up with you next week. That's David Renneke this afternoon. Natalie sent an email talking about rounding your money, rounding it up or rounding it down. Has it changed? Natalie, I can tell you that apparently the 1 and 2 goes to 0. So if it's $29 and 1 cent, it goes to 0, to $29. If it's $29 and 2 cents, it goes to $29. If it's $29 and 3 cents, 4 cents, 6 cents or 7 cents, it goes to $29 and 5 cents. Have I confused you? If it's $29.08 or $29.09, it goes to 10 cents. Does that make sense? So that's how it's supposed to work. If it's 1 and 2, it goes to 0. If it's 3, 4, 6, 7, it goes to 5. If it's 8 or 9, it goes to 10. That's how it should work, Natalie. I hope we helped you and didn't confuse you.
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5: Homebush West seeing some delays building northbound on Centenary Drive off of Arthur Street. Keringai Chase, we've still got the fire ban closing Westhead Road at McCars Creek Road. You've got no access into the Keringai Chase National Park. 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Open 7 days. I'm Jack Oliver with the latest traffic on 2SM 1269.
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15: 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We'd love to hear your thoughts.
0: Peter has called in. Good afternoon, Peter.
16: Hi, Brent. How's it going?
0: Not too bad.
16: You were talking about the jobs and careers and things, you know, whether university or a trade may be better. And you mentioned AI. So I think, you know, part of the deal is to figure out which jobs the AI will be able to take easily and which jobs the AI won't be able to take. And I really think that the days of university, you know, are 100 years behind us, and the future at the moment is, I think it's in the trades, the manual jobs. I'd like to comment on the pay, the rate of pay ratio between a plumber and a doctor. I think if you went back 20 years, you'd seen that a plumber earned a lot less than a doctor. But today, maybe a plumber is earning half the amount of a doctor. I mean, I try and get my car fixed. It's 180 or an hour. Wow, for a tradesman, the rate of the demand for the trades is going up. There are jobs that the AI may not be able to do. A lot of the jobs that you would think that the AI could not do, like teaching, they're already saying the AI is going to take over the teaching. Even surgery, they've got the AI doing complex surgery. So the deal is to figure out which job the AI won't be able to do and then do that job. But, you know, I think the way is the trades. I mean, business is good, but, and you've got to do something you like, but I think the way to go is the trades. I think that's where the demand is going to be.
0: Yeah, well, it's very difficult to get a computer to build a house for you, although, you know, there are stories I've read about AI computers operating concrete machines that you know, build the outside of the house. They are designed to mix the concrete, and it's done with a special machine and all these sort of things. But you're right in what you say. The problem is, I think at this stage, no one really knows what jobs are going to be taken over by AI and what jobs aren't in time to come.
16: That's exactly right. Those concrete printing machines are good. They have them in Australia, and I don't know why they use them. I don't know why they don't have more prefab things. But you can ask the AI which jobs it won't be able to do, and it will tell you.
0: At the moment, yeah, you're right. AI is the future. That's for sure. Thanks, Peter. Yeah, AI is the future. 1972, October 12, 1972, Paramount Pictures in Motown Productions, they released a film called Lady Sings the Blues. Have you seen the movie? Lady Sings the Blues. It was very loosely based on the singer Billie Holiday's autobiography starring Diana Ross and Billy D. Williams. I tell you this because between 2 and 3, in fact between 2.30 and 3 o'clock this afternoon, we're going to give you the chance to score yourself some nice prizes. We will do the quiz, and today's quiz, it's a good one. It's Paramount Pictures. That's the theme. Famous Paramount Picture Films. I've got the questions here. Some good questions. Some good hints. Some good questions. So that's the theme for today. It is Hugh Jackman's birthday. Speaking of movies and the greatest showman on earth, Hugh Jackman, Australia's own ultimate global superstar, they say, celebrates his birthday today. He was born in Sydney on this day in 1968. So you can do the maths to work out how old he is. And sadly, no longer with us, but Luciano Pavarotti, the great Italian operatic tenor, was born in Modena, Italy, on this day in 1935. We have to go back to the newsroom next for a quick news update. After that, the surprising force keeping global prices down. We'll talk about the oil market chaos with Lurian DeMello from Macquarie University.
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5: Into Moore Park, Cleveland Street, busier than usual on your eastbound trip off of South Dowling Street. Centenary Drive is getting slow northbound, approaching Arthur Street at Homebush West. The M4 up to speed from Mulgrave Road to Church Street, taking 20 minutes citybound. 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
26: Good afternoon, I'm Tasaba Brown. Parts of New South Wales have been placed under an extreme fire danger warning as the mercury soars above 35 degrees today. The entire greater Sydney area has been placed under a fire weather warning amid high temperatures, strong winds and low humidity. The New South Wales Rural Fire Service has issued a total fire ban for the greater Sydney and greater Hunter regions. The Greens want Australians to be able to sue tech companies for online harms and will push for tougher fines to strengthen Labor's digital duty of care proposal. The federal government is moving to scrap controversial powers, enabling ministers to expand the scope of the laws. Greens leader David Shoebridge says there needs to be more targeted regulation around AI as well.
27: I've been frozen out of my account. You know, someone's taken it over and there's no one to complain to, no one to get it fixed. You're caught in this endless loop with AI agents and bots that don't fix you. Well, it's about time there was a national complaints process. We have it in the telecommunications space.
26: A fresh Houthi strike has hit Riyadh's international airport in Saudi Arabia, killing one person and wounding 11 others, just a day after another deadly attack forced authorities to suspend operations. The Australian government has warned citizens against travelling to the King Khalid International Airport following Houthi attacks across Saudi Arabia. Smart Traveller says Australians should reconsider their need to travel to Saudi Arabia due to the security situation in the country and the broader region. Falling house prices are doing little to help Aussie home buyers, with rising interest rates keeping mortgages out of reach. Canstar data shows buyers in Sydney now need a combined income of around $245,000 a year to afford an average priced home, while AMP economist Mi Bui says prices are softening.
1: Overall, I would say there are definitely both good and bad things with the fall in home prices. Sure, it might actually help some first home buyers get into the market because the labour market is still holding up kind of okay in Australia. You still have a job. You can probably still service a basic home mortgage.
26: One Nation has signalled it will reject New South Wales Labor's attempts to pressure it into formally costing its policies before the state election. New South Wales Treasurer Daniel Mookie reveals the Minns government will adjust the laws to allow One Nation to access the Independent Parliamentary Budget Office before the March election. The PBO provides budget statements for major parties ahead of elections. Police say they're shocked by the random nature of a fatal stabbing in Sydney's west. 36-year-old Joshua Smith was fatally knifed at Mount Druitt moments after an ATM withdrawal for Young Friends. A 13-year-old boy's been charged with murder, while a 16-year-old is accused of being an accessory after the fact. Superintendent Darren Batchelor says the father of three was an innocent victim.
2: Absolutely senseless. Here you have an individual, a male, a 36-year-old male, on his way home from work, purely stopped to talk to friends that he knew.
26: Josh Frydenberg has criticised the Liberals under Angus Taylor's leadership. The former Treasurer has stoked speculation that he'll run again with the release of a new memoir. Also making news, the Taiwanese Defence Minister is monitoring a series of Chinese live-fire drills taking place up and down the Taiwanese coast this week. In sport, Australian coach Kevin Walters will be forced into some difficult decisions for the Kangaroos' opening match of the World Cup. Reece Walsh or James Tedesco could don the country's number one jersey. Walsh is firming as the favourite. The Newcastle Knights have moved swiftly to lock in Justin Holbrook until the end of 2030 after he took the club from the wooden spoon to a grand final in his first season in charge. It's a huge coup for the club, who've also got superstar fullback Kalyn Ponga locked in for the next

Taiwanese coast this week. In sport, Australian coach Kevin Walters will be forced into some difficult decisions for the Kangaroos' opening match of the World Cup. Reece Walsh or James Tedesco could don the country's number one jersey. Walsh is firming as the favourite. The Newcastle Knights have moved swiftly to lock in Justin Holbrook until the end of 2030 after he took the club from the wooden spoon to a grand final in his first season in charge. It's a huge coup for the club, who've also got superstar fullback Kalen Ponga locked in for the next 4 years. Wallabies' Andrew Callaway has announced his retirement from rugby. The 31-year-old scored 14 tries in 49 tests after making his debut for Australia in 2021. Izzy Bat Doyle has sent the national record tumbling with a stunning result in the United States for the Aussies. And Max Verstappen's won the Singapore Grand Prix for the first time in his career. To finance, the All Ords is up 65 points at 89.42. One Aussie dollar is buying 69.8 US cents. 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Mostly sunny with late showers or a thunderstorm with northwesterly winds turning westerly. A fire weather warning is current. Showers tomorrow with temperatures ranging from 17 to 21 in the city, 16 to 21 in the west. Looking ahead, cloudy with showers on Wednesday, Thursday and Friday. At the moment in the city, it's 34 degrees, Bankstown 34, Richmond 35. That's the latest 2SM News. I'm Desaba Brown.

0: news and for you to have your say on the things that matter. Afternoons with Brent Bultitude. Call 13 12 69.
1: Good afternoon. Thank you for your company. Lovely to have you with us. Final hour of the show. We'll take your calls a little later. 13 12 69 is the telephone number. If you'd like to send us your thoughts via email, you can do that too. Go to the 2SM website or the 2HD website. Look for the afternoon show. Click on that icon and fill out the form and send us your thoughts as we broadcast across the Super Radio Network each and every afternoon. Still to come in the last half hour of the show, we will do the afternoon quiz. Give you the chance to score yourself some nice prizes. You've checked the price of petrol lately? It's another reminder of just how quickly events on the other side of the world can hit us in the hip pocket. The international oil market is being pulled in different directions. Conflict in the Middle East is threatening supplies and shipping routes. Oil prices have been volatile, and now Donald Trump says he's struck a deal with Vladimir Putin, of all people, to bring Russian diesel into the American and global markets. But will that actually make fuel cheaper? Or is it more political theatre than a solution to the problem? Here's the other part of the story, and that is China, the world's biggest oil importer, has sharply reduced its crude oil imports, taking some pressure off global demand. That's helped cushion the impact of supply disruptions, but it doesn't mean the oil market is suddenly in good shape. And for Australia, there's another problem. We depend heavily on imported liquid fuels, which leaves us exposed to international prices, shipping disruptions, and exchange rate movements. So what's really happening behind the scenes? Why can oil prices fall on one announcement and rise again on the next? How much influence do Trump and Putin actually have? And what does all this mean for the price we pay at the Bowser? To talk about this and more this afternoon, we welcome Lurian De Mello, Senior Lecturer in Finance at Macquarie University. Lurian, thank you for your time this afternoon.
2: Yeah, thank you for having me.
1: Let's start with the big picture, can we? We're seeing conflict and threats to oil supplies in the Middle East, yet oil prices have also fallen. They've also risen. How do we explain the apparent contradiction of prices going up and down while the conflict remains constant?
2: Yeah, the oil price, you know, fluctuates according to a very sort of sentiment-driven scenario. So whenever there's some signs that, you know, the Strait of Hormuz or the war in the Middle East might ease up, you know, the people who trade that oil on the financial markets will kind of, you know, won't drive the prices up anymore. They'll start selling. So it's very sensitive to financial information and to political risk and wars and whatnot. So prices can be very volatile, and all it takes is a statement on a positive or a negative side to move those prices.
1: How serious is the threat to global oil supplies right now? I mean, this Middle East crisis has gone on for months and months now. How serious is it currently to the threat of global supplies?
2: Yeah, the oil itself, supply of oil, and not much of an issue. It's more to do with the fuels that are coming. Russia, for example, you know, is to export almost 2 million barrels of diesel a day into Europe. So that's gone to zero. The UK, for example, is importing all of its diesel now from America. So it's not much to do with the oil itself, but it's to do with, like, all the downstream industries that have either been damaged in the Middle East, or the Ukrainians have taken a lot of refineries. But the positive side is the Russians are still exporting a lot of oil. Their oil export terminals have not been damaged as much. So oil is flowing, but the thing is just the cost. I mean, oil is being transferred from one ship to another. So if you need two ships to get your oil from the Middle East all the way to a refinery in Singapore, South Korea, China, that's going to add on to the cost. So the $100, $105 that you see with the Brent crude, that doesn't really mean much when you need oil now.
1: Donald Trump says that Vladimir Putin has agreed to supply hundreds of thousands of tons of diesel with more shipments to follow. Lurian, how significant is that volume in the context of global fuel consumption? Is it enough to make a meaningful difference to prices?
2: Yeah, so the Americans, even though they're the world's biggest exporter of diesel, the state of California kind of is disconnected from major pipelines and other routes of, you know, fuel or oil into that region. So the whole western part of United States and even Canada, they struggle to get fuel. So I have a feeling that even though the U.S. has 1 million barrels of diesel capacity to export, that's why the announcement for me, I think you will see if Russian diesel does get to America, it'll mostly end up on the West Coast and not on the other parts, which are well connected and well supplied with diesel.
1: China appears to be acting as a demand shock absorber. Its crude oil imports fell sharply in the second quarter of 2026. How much has that reduced the upward pressure on oil prices, and can weaker demand really offset a major disruption to supply?
2: Yeah, look, China has had a huge impact. If China didn't reduce its demand and dig into its own reserves, oil prices could be well above $120, $130 a barrel. So China's reduction in demand has certainly helped that. But for Australia, the biggest China factor is fuel. So we used to import a lot of jet fuel from China. But as of the 1st of October, China has halted exports of diesel, petrol, and jet fuel. So they want to build their domestic stocks. So this definitely will have an impact. Even though we get most of our fuel from South Korea and Singapore, China is also a key supplier. And if you look at most of the Chinese fuel gets sent either to Hong Kong or to some other countries around the area, but Australia is the biggest destination for Chinese fuel in September.
1: Where is Singapore getting their fuel from, fuel and diesel from?
2: Yeah, so the interesting thing is people think that, you know, Singapore, although a tiny country, is filled with all these refineries, but Singapore is a major redistribution hub. So a lot of diesel comes into Singapore from India, and then Singapore then sells it on to other countries. So Malaysia does the same as well. Malaysia only produces like 350,000 barrels of crude oil, but they export a few million because they import a lot of oil from America, the West Texas Intermediate, and then they redistribute that to other countries, including Australia. We've had oil that's been classified as WTI actually coming from Malaysia and not from America.
1: Has some of the oil that's coming into Australia, if it comes from India, has it not come originally from Russia through to India?
2: Yeah, I mean, that's in the world of probabilities, very, very likely. Unlike, the government saying that we're not getting any Russian diesel on our shores. So, look, Russia exports a significant amount of its oil. A third of the oil imported into India is from Russia. The rest comes from other places, even from the U.S. So definitely Russian oil has also comes into Singapore as well to be refined. And even though you can't have a pinpoint trace exactly where it's come from, it's very, very likely that we are buying, Russian oil in the form of diesel from say, India. I mean, India also exports diesel to Australia directly, but definitely any diesel coming out of Singapore, I would put a big bet on it that some of it would have originated in terms of oil from Russia.
1: If China's buying less oil, is that a temporary response to high prices and supply disruptions, or are we starting to see a more lasting change in global demand?
2: Yeah, look, the China factor definitely has helped, but it'll come to a point where China would want to, replenish its stocks, particularly in oil. And, ultimately, I guess, people were expecting diesel prices, to be around $3.50. Some even said around $4 a litre. But I think, the major country that's keeping fuel supplies quite healthy at the moment is South Korea. So we have a price problem. The supply itself is not too bad, but the cost, the refining cost of making diesel is at an all-time high. So that's having a huge impact, and I'm expecting that to sort of continue for some time.
1: Where is South Korea getting their oil from?
2: South Korea, funny enough, is buying a lot of U.S. oil. It's getting its oil from Brazil, from Argentina, Yeah, even one or two Russian shipments go into South Korea as well. But the U.S. is a big supplier. And Japan, for example, as well, usually, you know, I think the U.S. is to supply only around 4% into Japan. But now Japan is buying around 25 to 30% of its oil from America.
1: We're talking to Lurian DeMello, senior lecturer in finance at Macquarie University. Lurian, let's bring it back to Australia. What does it mean for the price of petrol and diesel here in Australia now?
2: Yeah, look, the price of petrol itself, we're at all-time highs, you know, at the moment. So I'm expecting these prices to be elevated. As long as, you know, the shipping costs of getting fuel into Australia does come down, because some of the tankers that used to charge, you know, $30,000 to $40,000 a day just for the fuel are charging $500,000. And if you go one step back, the oil tankers themselves, you know, to get the oil into the refineries into Asia, they used to charge around $30,000 a day, and they're charging now over $1 million. So if these shipping costs and insurance costs remain elevated, then that's going to have a big impact on the importation cost itself, which adds on top of the oil prices and the actual fuel itself.
1: The increase, the enormous increases that you just quoted in prices, is this as a direct result of the Middle East crisis and the Strait of Hormuz?
2: That's correct. You know, what's happened is there's been a bit of a backlog on the availability of tankers. And as I mentioned before, like, a lot of oil actually has been coming out, even though the Strait of Hormuz has been, you know, officially closed. There's a lot comes out of the Middle East. But what happens is those key points that kind of avoid the Strait of Hormuz, they then bring this oil on smaller ships or smaller tankers, and then they get transported onto larger tankers to make the long journey across into the refineries into Asia. So effectively, if you're using multiple ships to get one oil shipment, you know, that's adding a lot of, you know, on top of the cost.
1: Could the translation to electric vehicles actually make the remaining oil market more volatile? For example, if demand gradually declines, but the world still needs enormous quantities for oil for aviation and shipping and agriculture and heavy transport, could that create a more unpredictable market than what we see today in 2026?
2: Yeah, look, the uptake of EVs in China, you know, has certainly helped them to kind of diversify. You know, some people predicted that the peak oil sort of demand for fuel was going to go up to 2030. But I think there are other countries like India, you know, other parts of Asia and Africa require a lot of the fuel. So it's good to see that the EV has been, you know, taken up and record numbers of sales in Australia. But, you know, majority of people are still driving, you know, petrol cars and diesel, because that's trucks, farms and freight sort of flowing, and, you know, that impacts our grocery prices as well. So while we focus on petrol, and I think diesel is the key.
1: And prices for petrol and diesel aren't coming down anytime soon, that's for sure. We'll leave it there. Lurian, thank you for your time this afternoon.
2: Yeah, thank you very much for having me.
1: Lurian DeMello, Senior Lecturer in Finance at Macquarie University.
3: 2SM, Sydney Traffic.
4: Greenacre, trucks broken down southbound on Roberts Road just past the Hume Highway. That's closing off the left-hand lane. The M4 looking good outbound from Church Street into Mulgrave Road, taking 20 minutes. The M5 getting the thumbs up on your outbound trip through Moorebank. 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I'm Jack Oliver with the latest traffic on 2SM 1269.
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11: 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Outright 770 spray adjuvant 3-in-1 formula means less time spent at the tank mixing and more time in the paddock spraying. 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
12: I was just going over in my head the discussion that I just had with Lurian DeMello. We thank him for his time that he gave us this afternoon. Look, I think the price of oil, the distinction between the price of oil, the availability of fuel, and the price that you and I are actually paying, they are connected, but they're not the same thing, are they? And it seems as though whilst electric vehicles, the sales are going through the roof for electric vehicles at the moment, we are getting to the stage where we are expecting to see more electric vehicles sold each month than petrol vehicles. That seems to be a regular occurrence at the moment, whilst ever we have this crisis in the Middle East with petrol. And the price at the bowser, I mean, I went there the other day and I think I paid $155 to put, 60 litres of fuel in the car. I thought, goodness me, this is crazy. And unfortunately, it seems as though it will get more expensive before the prices come down. And then, if the Middle East crisis is over, how much will those petrol and diesel prices actually come back to? Or are they elevated now forever? Only time will tell, eh? We have to go back to the newsroom next.
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13: Roads, look out for a car breakdown northbound on Homebush Bay Drive at Concord Road. That's closing one lane, causing some minor congestion. And in Greenacre, a truck breakdown southbound on Roberts Road just past the Hume Highway. It's demonstrator season at Mercedes-Benz with 3 years complimentary servicing across the range. 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I'm Erin Healy with the latest traffic on 2SM 1269.

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1: That's what a 5-litre V8 using Penrite used to sound like. 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
7: Opposition leader Angus Taylor and One Nation counterpart Pauline Hanson have clashed once again. Rhys Sullivan reports.
8: The latest dust-up between the pair comes after Senator Hanson delivered an address at the Conservative Political Action Conference in Brisbane on Saturday. In her speech, the One Nation leader referred to Mr. Taylor as a smarmy management consultant and claimed the Liberal Party is responsible for Australia's climate change commitments. Speaking today, Mr. Taylor declared he was proud not to be a career politician, saying it gives him the experience to turn the country around. Mr. Taylor also delivered a speech of his own at CPAC, the first time a coalition leader has ever done so. But his only mention of One Nation was to warn good government isn't built around one figure. At Parliament House, Canberra, Rhys Sullivan, Super Radio Network News.
7: Prime Minister Anthony Albanese's preferred Prime Minister rating has risen by 3 percentage points to 32%. Labor's primary vote is up 1 point in this month's Resolve Political Monitor. Voter support for One Nation fell from its high point in June. The party's primary vote is down by 2 percentage points. Assistant Citizenship Minister Julian Hill says the upcoming live streaming of an execution by firing squad of a former US Army major who killed 13 soldiers at a military base in 2009 was abhorrent. He's joined a chorus of MPs condemning the live stream but says there's likely not much the government could do to block it. Also making news, a flash flood has caused significant damage in Nepal just 6 weeks on from other major flooding. In sport, the Newcastle Knights have rewarded Justin Holbrook with a new contract. He led the team to the grand final in his first season as the club's head coach and has now put pen to paper on a fresh 2-year deal. And Essendon has emerged as a potential suitor for Brisbane's Keenan Coleman. Coleman has a year to run on his current deal at the Lions. To finance, the All Ords is up at 65 points at 89.43 and one Australian dollar is buying 69.8 US cents. 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Mostly sunny with late showers or a thunderstorm with northwesterly winds turning westerly. A fire weather warning is current. Showers tomorrow with temperatures ranging from 17 to 21 in the city, 16 to 21 in the west. Looking ahead, cloudy with showers on Wednesday, Thursday and Friday. At the moment in the city, it's 34 degrees, Bankstown 34, Richmond 35. That's the latest 2SM News. I'm Desara Brown.

0: That is Sade, Smooth Operator, still hot. It is, as we broadcast across New South Wales on the Super Radio Network, checking temperatures all over the place. It's still hot, hot, hot. So, particularly looking at Sydney, temperatures still in their low 30s on the coast, high 30s inland. The cool change that we have been talking about hasn't come through yet. Damn. And when it hits Sydney, it's at least another couple of hours before it gets to Newcastle. Steve's on the phone. Hello, Steve.
1: Well, Brent, how are you?
0: Not too bad, thank you, Steve. How are you?
1: Well, actually, very hot. You were saying very hot. I just went outside in the backyard for like 2 minutes, and I already could feel myself cooking.
0: Yeah, it's like that, isn't it?
1: It's so hot.
0: I was going to say summer is here, but it's not. I mean, summer's still, what, a month away, a month and a half away, but it very much feels like summer today.
1: It's very, very hot.
0: What can we do for you, Steve?
1: I heard you ask earlier if Australian banks are some of the most profitable banks in the world. How come they're not absorbing this cost of the credit cards? I think it's called scheme fees or network revenue fees, which are paid to Visa or MasterCard for maintaining the global payment infrastructure and security.
0: Mm-hmm.
1: So they're behind the banks. They're charging the banks these fees for using MasterCard. And then the banks are charging the merchants, and the merchants are charging the customers. So why don't the banks, instead of we're worried now, it's exactly what you said. If we're worried about big business is going to be charged with this cost and they won't be able to recoup it, why don't the banks absorb this cost? And I had a quick look, like on Google, and it says, according to the Reserve Bank, total card scheme fees cost participants, that is Australian banks and financial institutions, approximately $2 billion.
0: Right.
1: And that's around 6% of their 6% of their profit.
0: Right.
1: So for example, the four largest banks in Australia, that's Commonwealth, Westpac, National and ANZ, they made a profit of around $32 billion, and out of that they paid $2 billion for these credit card costs that were charge to them. So I think, I mean, that's not a big, for example, Commonwealth Bank, they made a profit of almost 11.5 billion, and out of that, around 6%, they paid around 500 million in this cost to the credit card, and they had to pass it to everybody. So I think it's not too much to ask if they're making 11.5 billion to just absorb that 500 million by themselves and not pass it on to small business.
0: Steve, many small business people listening to us this afternoon would agree with what you're saying. But the problem is the banks have got away with blue murder for so many years now, and no one in government, and it certainly won't be the RBA, appears to have the intestinal fortitude to stand up to these banks and say, look, you've had it very good for so long. We're going to make some changes, and these are some of the changes we're going to make. No one's going to say that because no one's got the guts to do it.
1: I mean, Brent, it's not just the government. Look at the media. Nobody's, like, you're the only one saying this. All the media are saying, this is going to be put pressure on small business. Well, hold on for a second. Why isn't anybody saying let the banks absorb this cost, you know? Yeah, it's ridiculous.
0: Because maybe a lot of the commentators haven't run small businesses themselves.
1: Yeah, who knows?
0: Is that a fair comment? See, I've been in small business for 35 years. So,
1: yeah.
0: You know, I've paid these merchant fees for years and years and years, and it has annoyed me for years and years and years. And just being a small business, I mean, the merchant fees add up to thousands of dollars a month.
1: Yeah.
0: And yes, you can claim them. I get sick and tired of people saying, you can claim them on your tax. I come straight back and say, you have to earn it to claim it.
1: Yeah, it affects everything.
0: It does.
1: Yeah.
0: All right, mate, thank you for your call.
1: Thank you, Brent. Have a good one.
0: It must be the afternoon of Steve's. I have another Steve on line two. Hello, Steve on line two.
2: G'day, Brent. How are you, champ?
0: Not bad, mate. Yourself?
2: Really interested in what, you know, a bit hot, I think. You know, I think we're going to get the tool changes on its way. I agree with what you said about small business. Like, the mob that's in there now, they've never run anything.
0: No.
2: They've had a decent job.
0: Mate, they couldn't run a chook raffle.
2: Nah, couldn't run the old inner service works. But another point, I don't believe in it because I think it's just another get mum and dad to spend more money at various locations. In shops, is this Halloween stuff, right? Now, they put up jack-o'-lanterns and ghosts and sheets and Frankenstein and all this sort of stuff. Why don't they put up a few photos of Ivan Milat or even Elbo or, you know, Adolf Hitler? People are really scary, or Stalin.
0: Do you know the history of Halloween?
2: No, I just need to rip off.
0: Are you ready? Here we go. The holiday began over 2,000 years ago as the ancient Celtic festival of Samhain, spelled S-A-M-H-A-I-N, in Ireland and the UK. So it marked the end of the harvest season and the start of the new year when people believed the boundary between the living and the spirit world grew thin. In the 8th century, Pope Gregory III designated November 1 as All Saints' Day, All Hallows, to honour saints. The evening before became known as All Hallows' Eve, which eventually turned into Halloween. There you go, a short history as to how Halloween came about, Steve.
2: Yeah, well, it seems to have morphed a fair bit, hasn't it?
0: It does. Well, it's like everything else. You know what it's become? It's just become a retail thing.
2: Yeah, retail.
0: It's commercial, that's the word. Yeah, it's just
2: exactly right.
0: It's commercialised.
2: Yeah, and the amount of money they spend, if you go to the Hammer Barn and places like that, they've got aisles of it.
0: You bet. And it was an American thing, but it's become, what would you call it, Australianised as well, on the commercialised. Because, I suppose, you know, the shops saw an opportunity for commercialism. So that's why they've done it here in Australia.
2: Yeah, well, I'd rather go back to, if I want to scare kids, I can scare them. And the adults.
0: You and me both. All right, mate, good to talk to you, Steve.
2: Thanks, buddy.
0: See you, mate. Bye-bye. We're going to take a break. We will do the quiz. We shall. We'll do the quiz and give you the chance to score yourself some nice prizes. It is a Paramount Pictures themed quiz today.
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4: In roads, a car's broken down northbound on Homebush Bay Drive at Concord. In the CBD, look out for traffic lights flashing on College Street at Francis Street, Greenacre. A truck's broken down southbound on Roberts Road just past the Hume Highway. 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I'm Jack Oliver with the latest traffic on 2SM 1269.
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14: The afternoon quiz, thanks to Stiff Soren Sorry.
0: Thank you to Ray and the crew. They supply the prize each and every afternoon. It is the Stiff Soren Sorry pack. They have a website. It is Love Oil Collection. .com.au. That's all one word. Love Oil Collection. It is a Paramount Pictures themed quiz this afternoon. Question number one. What classic 1972 masterpiece, directed by Francis Ford Coppola and released by Paramount Pictures, tells the story of the Corleone crime family? That's easy. And I think there were three of them, weren't there? There was one, two, and three. Yep. So, again, what classic 1972 masterpiece, directed by Francis Ford Coppola, released by Paramount, tells the story of the Corleone family, the crime family? If you know the answer to the question, the telephone number you dial is 13 12 69. Simple as that it is. Please pick up the phone and dial us and have a crack at the quiz with me this afternoon. I would appreciate it.

0: time to do the quiz. Let's see how we go. Contestant number one is Mark. Hello, Mark.
1: Hello, Greg. How are you?
0: Not too bad, mate. Question number one. The 1972 masterpiece, cinematic, they call it. A cinematic masterpiece, directed by Francis Ford Coppola, released by Paramount, tells the story of the Corleone family. What's the name of the movie?
1: We're going to make an offer you can't refuse. The Godfather.
0: Yes, okay. Right. I was just wondering where you were going with that, but of course you were doing the Marlon Brando impression, weren't you?
1: Yes, but I'm not too good at it.
0: Question number two, here we go. In Top Gun, what is the call sign of Tom Cruise's character, Pete Mitchell?
1: Could I have a hint, please?
0: Yes. The call sign was the... partly the name of the second movie that was released 30-plus years later. So, does that make it a little easier for you?
1: Not a bit, buddy. I'll have to give it a miss.
0: Okay, see you, mate. Bye-bye.
1: Thanks, mate.
0: Let's go to Anna. Anna, were you a Top Gun fan originally?
2: Well, I think I saw the original, but I didn't see any after, and I don't know the answer. Sorry.
0: Okay, thank you, Anna. Let's go to George. We've got a couple of lines opening up if you want to be part of the quiz. You've got to pick up the phone and give us a call. 13 12 69 is the telephone number. G'day, George.
3: G'day there, Brent.
0: Mate, do you need another clue?
3: Yeah, a bit better one, yeah.
0: Okay, well, he's known for taking chances and taking risks. It starts with M. Mav.
3: Yeah, Maverick.
0: You got it. Well done, George.
3: Yeah,
0: that's it.
3: That
0: well done.
3: I thought it might have been something before.
0: Nah, Maverick. Remember, it was Maverick. Remember, his partner was Goose. So it was Maverick and Goose.
3: Yeah.
0: Question number three. At the end of Grease, what's the name of the high school attended by Danny and Sandy and the Pink Ladies? Do you remember the name of the high school?
3: At Grease?
0: Yeah.
3: Oh, Grease.
0: Yeah. What was the name of the high school they went to?
3: Nah, can't get it there, Brent.
0: All right, George. Thanks, mate. Bye-bye. Let's go. G'day, John.
4: G'day. How are you?
0: Good, mate. Do you know the name of the high school that they all went to?
4: It's one of the worst movies I've ever seen. No, but I wouldn't have a clue.
0: Oh, did you say it's one of the worst movies you've ever seen?
4: Yeah.
0: Not a fan of Grease. Thanks, John. Andrew, have you got an answer for me?
5: Mate, I wish I did. It was one of my most favourite movies, but I wouldn't have a clue.
0: I better give you a hint, then. If I give you a hint, it starts with R. Rye.
5: Oh, no. Mate, I wish I could say that's helping. That's not. I'm so sorry.
0: Never mind. See you, mate. Bye-bye.
5: Thank you. Thanks for the help.
0: Let's go to Luke. G'day, Luke. Do you know the answer to the question?
6: G'day. Is it Randell High?
0: Not Randell. No.
6: All right.
0: Okay. See ya. Peter's next.
7: Peter, how you going?
0: Good, Peter. Have you got an answer for me?
7: Rydell High.
0: Yeah, of course. It's not Randell. It was Rydell High.
7: Rydell, yeah.
0: You got it. Okay. Which 1990 blockbuster comedy? It starred Tom Hanks. It followed the incredible accidental life journey of a sweet-natured Alabama man who witnesses defining historical moments of the 20th century. It's called...
7: Oh, my God, no.
0: Come on, life's a box of chocolates.
7: Forrest Gump.
0: Forrest Gump. Forrest Gump, easy.
7: You give me a hint, thank you.
0: Peter, this is question five. If you get it right, you've got the prize. It's the legendary space exploration science fiction franchise that began on telly in the 1960s and spawned a massive series of hit feature films distributed by Paramount. Star what?
7: Wars.
0: Star Wars, no, I said, no, that's not right. Let's go to Todd. G'day, Todd. Are you going to give me the right answer here?
8: I think so.
0: What's the answer?
8: Star Trek.
0: You got it. Well done. Star Trek is the right answer. You've done the Steve Bradbury, mate.
8: You've come
0: in at the end, and you've got the prize. Good on you. Thanks, Todd. I'll put you through to Melissa, who's back with us. Yes, she's back from the holiday. We welcome her back. Good on you, Melissa. Melissa's going to take Todd's details. That's us done and done for Monday afternoon. Thank you for your company. Back to the newsroom next.
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10: In Ryde, we've got a bus breakdown northbound on Lane Cove Road at Quarry Road. The M4 at St Clair, we've got a breakdown westbound on the off-ramp to Roper Road. And in the CBD, we've got traffic lights flashing on College Street at Francis Street. 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I'm Jack Oliver with the latest traffic on 2SM 1269.
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19: Good afternoon, I'm Tasava Brown. An Australian engineer has been released from an Iraqi prison, Rhys Sullivan reports.
20: Australian engineer Robert Pether has been freed from prison and departed the country over 5 years since he and a colleague were arrested while working to build the new headquarters of the Central Bank of Iraq. His arrest came amid a dispute between the national government and his employers, CME Consulting, with a court ultimately finding him guilty of deception. And while the UN found his detention unlawful in November 2021, he remained imprisoned until earlier this month. Foreign Minister Penny Wong says she's relieved to hear Mr. Pether has been released, saying the federal government has made 280 separate representations at all levels since his detention. She also confirmed the government has not paid Iraq the $12 million fine it previously claimed Mr. Pether or CME Consulting must pay before he was to be released. At Parliament House, Canberra, Rhys Sullivan, Super Radio Network News.
19: A total fire ban is in place across Sydney today as millions brace for a sweltering day in New South Wales with an extreme fire danger rating and total fire ban in place for parts of the state. The Bureau of Meteorology has forecast temperatures to reach 37 degrees in parts of the state today. The New South Wales Rural Fire Service says the total fire ban applies to the Greater Sydney and Greater Hunter regions. One Nation can now have its policies costed. Chris Minns has announced a change to the upcoming state election, which will let One Nation use the parliamentary budget office for the first time. The New South Wales Premier says all parties have a responsibility to be transparent.
1: It's really easy in politics to come up with a single policy and an isolated number, but really, a big part of economic management is the final tally. What does it all add up to?
19: A fresh Houthi strike has hit Saudi Arabia's main airport in Riyadh, wounding at least 11. The Department of Foreign Affairs and Trade is not aware of any Australian casualties, but investigations are continuing. It comes a day after an attack killed at least a dozen people and injured over 300 people at the main airport and nearby critical infrastructure, forcing authorities to suspend hundreds of flights. New South Wales school zones are back in force today. The 40-kilometre-an-hour school zone limits will apply across the region, even at schools holding a pupil-free or development day. Executive Director of Transport for New South Wales, Shadi Shalup, says fines apply.
21: Now, to reduce any confusion for motorists, school zones become operational and are back in force from today. That means the speed limit in school zones will be reduced to 40 kilometres an hour between 8 and 9:30 in the morning and 2:30 to 4 p.m. in the afternoon on school days only. The call-out for motorists is that the speed limit will be enforceable by police and any cameras operating within that area.
19: The auction clearance rate has remained below 50% for the second week in a row amid broader uncertainty in the market. Less homes are also going under the hammer. Ray White Group CEO Performance and Value Thomas Biglin says there's an upside for sellers and buyers as well.
22: Holding on to last year's prices may actually be holding you back from realising the opportunities that are available in the marketplace at the moment. You might wait for your property to increase in price, but then the property you're going to be buying is going to increase in price. So there are really good opportunities there for sellers at the moment to achieve fair prices that might not be as much as what they could have got 12 months ago, but they're going to buy really well at the moment.
19: In sport, James Tedesco is dealing with a niggling injury, which Kevin Walsh has revealed could be a major factor in the Kangaroos' number one selection. Broncos' Rhys Walsh is a frontrunner to retain his spot. He led Australia to an Ashes victory last year. The Newcastle Knights have rewarded Justin Holbrook with a new two-year contract. He led the team to the grand final in his first season as the club's head coach. In the AFL, Zach Butters says a late-season meeting with the Western Bulldogs' list boss proved crucial in his decision to join the club after months of weighing up his options. Butters officially signed with the Dogs last week on a 9-year deal. Hawthorn has no plans to entertain a trade for Ned Reeves despite genuine interest from rival clubs. To finance, the All Ords is up 62 points and one Aussie dollar is buying 69.8 US cents. 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Mostly sunny with late showers or a thunderstorm with northwesterly winds. A fire weather warning.

0: on his decision to join the club after months of weighing up his options. Butters officially signed with the Dogs last week on a 9-year deal. Hawthorn has no plans to entertain a trade for Ned Reeves despite genuine interest from rival clubs. To finance, the All Ords is up 62 points and one Aussie dollar is buying 69.8 US cents. 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Mostly sunny with late showers or a thunderstorm with northwesterly winds. A fire weather warning is current. Showers tomorrow with temperatures ranging from 17 to 21 in the city, 16 to 21 in the west. Looking further ahead, cloudy with showers on Wednesday, Thursday and Friday. At the moment in the city, it's 35 degrees, in Bankstown 35 and in Richmond 35. That's the latest 2SM News. I'm Desava Brown.
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2: Both these players will look to sweep. Renshaw and especially Carey will sweep either side of the wicket.
3: It is off the edge. It goes through that cordon on the ground, though, and goes for four.
4: Yes, Matty.
3: 50 up for Matt Renshaw.
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2: Both these players will look to sweep. Renshaw and especially Carey will sweep either side of the wicket.
3: It is off the edge. It goes through that cordon on the ground, though, and goes for four.
4: Yes, Matty.
3: 50 up for Matt Renshaw.
2: Lifting it over the top. There's definitely been a change in his approach.
5: Say that's a signature stroke. If I'm picking a Matt Renshaw shot, that's it. He's picked the gap, the chase is on for Temba Bavuma, but no chance. What a moment, what a fabulous 100. He's dug Australia out of a hole here.
2: On 146, Renshaw gets it fine. It rolls, and it reaches the rope. And Matt Renshaw, he has rescued his country. He moves to 150. Gets it on the full this time. It'll be frustrating Maharaj because he's going for runs, four more of them.
5: Bouncer it was, but beautifully played, almost premeditated. I think he picked it, worked it out, and it's six.
6: Beautiful execution of the ramp shot, just using the pace.
2: Catch it. Matt Renshaw will go for 190, 10 runs short of a double 100, but it takes nothing away.
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7: 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Talk and sport on this beautiful, hot, summery Monday here in Sydney. Hopefully it's not as hot where you are. Brett Papworth with you alongside Gav Robbo and the guru, Eric Groth. We're here until 6 o'clock. 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As you heard in our opener, Matt Renshaw has put Australia on top in Durban, 130 with in front with 10 wickets in hand. Plenty to talk about there as the afternoon progresses. What about Bathurst? I assume most of you would have watched. Kostecki and Hazelwood take the win, and I'm sure you've all at times had a mix-up at the petrol bowser. Anton Di Pasquale has a mix-up big time. About 5.5k short. Just ridiculous. The Wallabies Eden Park hoodoo continues after the All Blacks turn up the heat in Auckland. A really big weekend. Teddy has a leg injury, it looks like, ahead of New Zealand clash on Thursday. And if you happen to catch some of the cricket, what about Steve Smith breaking the all-time test catching record? G'day, boys.
8: Arvo.
9: Hey, boys. How are you going?
7: How have you been? Now, last time I saw you was before you went up to the Whitsundays.
9: Yeah. Mate.
7: Airlie Beach.
9: Airlie Beach.
7: Fantastic. I've never been. I've always heard it's just fabulous.
10: It's very early.
9: It's very early.
10: And you actually get the right plane. You get there early. It can get hot up there, but...
9: Yeah, it was starting to get hot as we were coming back.
7: I guess. it's 35 degrees here today.
10: I know.
7: It can get right here.
10: What's going on?
9: But it hasn't got that island look about it here,
7: has it? It's out of control.

0: The water's got a lovely blue hue to it up there.
1: It's just gorgeous. Everything's got a blue hue up there.
0: It looks so lovely.
1: The beer's got a blue hue about it.
2: Yeah. That's right. Yeah.
0: Now, the Aussies in the cricket. 6 for 124 we were. Day one, Robbo. And Matty Renshaw said, not so fast. I'm going to bat nearly 400 balls.
2: To me, it's what we've been crying out for on this show for a long time. For me, his understanding of the game, like we're talking 190 runs, but I'm interested in the 397 balls, and I'm also interested in the 21 boundaries and only 1 6. What I'm seeing is a bloke that creates partnerships, holds the middle together. But if you look at it, you know that Pat Cummins and Nathan Lyon, basically, along with what he did, that basically threw in about another 140 extra. We could have ended up at 250. We got to 390 off the back of this.
0: Lyon and Cummins also, big tick for those two guys who batted alongside him. It's theirs to lose, you would think. 2 days to go, 130 in front, 10 wickets in hand. They're certainly in command.
2: I had a conversation with Mark Waugh about this morning, that he feels that they're a team, they've got an idea what they're doing. They're not soft. They're not just going to fall down, South Africa. So this, from the people who love test match cricket, we're going to get to see something. I think the games will go, 4 and 5 days. They'll go right down to the end, which will be, I think, enjoyable, to be honest.
0: So we get another 200. Mm. Let's say we can do it in a couple of sessions, maybe a tick over.
2: Well, that'll be the question.
0: Give ourselves the best part of four sessions to bowl them out on a day five deck.
2: Right.
0: I mean, it is ours to lose.
2: This is the thing, but it's not like when we were younger and chasing a 340 or 390 score, for example, or even 420. We'd be like, no chance. But they don't think that these days. And what they do is they create batting partnerships that they can go quick. They can't get them in long periods. That's the only thing. So basically, you're going to chase a 400 fourth inning score. You got to get it basically in a day and one session. That's how it will work. If you go to five sessions, even whatever, no.
0: You motor racing fans out there, give us a call. I don't know about you two guys. I know Gav has more than a passing interest in the V8s. Explain to me how the guy in charge of one job, getting enough fuel in the car to get you home. How do you get that wrong when they have so much technology?
2: Theoretically, it's not his fault. What it comes down to is the hope and pray of the safety rule. Now, you get a situation where, everything's going fine. I was absolutely convinced that De Pasquale was going to win. I just saw it three or four out, no problem at all.
0: Safety car, five
2: but
0: laps
2: from
0: me,
2: the end. To me, the issues come down to the safety car, the amount of laps that safety car causes.
0: Well, it was only how a does couple,
2: that,
0: one even.
2: But they basically, a Bathurst race, every car that finishes has got about a litre or two left.
0: No, I get that.
2: So you start running.
0: You don't get it wrong, though. Come on.
2: But you start running two and three safety car laps, etc.
0: Are they using less fuel under safety car, though, than at full pace up the mountain?
2: It's hard not to make those things drink.
0: What about how much fuel they use, Guru?
1: Yeah, I can imagine.
0: 5 litres a lap.
2: I know.
1: Wow.
0: So,
1: what does it hold?
0: Look, they reckon about 27 laps on a tank of juice. So it's about 130 litre tank. Yeah, so it's a big fuel tank. And at 27 laps
2: just,
0: and you're
2: to
0: done.
2: To be really honest, I take my hat off to Kostecki and Hazelwood. Well done. Congrats. Absolutely. No one's denying that. I think for me, but I just cannot feel. I was hurt. I really felt for De Pasquale. I'm not a massive fan.
1: How far were the winners behind before they ran out of...
0: He had 20, 30 metres.
2: No, they were close. They were close. To be honest, Pappy, on the run-up after the first left corner, he took off. Pasquale, he was flying. And I thought, wow.
0: He's home.
2: And then
0: if
2: all
0: he
2: of
0: doesn't
2: a sudden,
0: run out of fuel.
2: He just hit the corner. Like, he was 80, 90 metres, let's say 100 metres ahead. He just
0: and
2: smashed
0: just,
2: it. And then, boom. And I was gutted. So anyway, look, the bottom line is it was interesting. And, you know, those last 2 hours had everyone stuck to the television. So I take my hat off for the Bathurst 1000. And
0: it was a really uneventful day in many ways. Normally there's a million safety cars and you got rain and it's carnage. Nothing happened until Chas Mostert put his car 5 laps from the end, and that just... In the pits, everyone just went, no.
2: Yeah, no.
1: Unreal.
2: Yeah, it's gut-wrenching. But
0: so the fuel guy, putting the fuel into the car, he only has to keep 3 more seconds maybe, because they hammer the fuel in, and he's got enough fuel to get home. He wins.
2: But he failed to the top on his last entry, so.
0: No, they didn't. I don't think they did. They had time to fill it to the brim, and they filled it to within an inch of the finish line rather than just let's be a little conservative. Yeah. They had time. Anyway.
1: Was there any spillage? That's important.
0: You're not allowed to spill in the pits. That's a serious breach.
2: I came from a Holden family where the old man, when I first got my P plates, we went to the BP at Dundas. We fill up. He says, "You finished?" I said, "Yeah, yeah." It's $14. He goes, "Pick the pipe up, pick the pipe up and lift the pipe up above.
0: Drain every bit out of it."
2: And drain every bit. Well, my mates were in the car. Talk about piddling themselves. How long do you reckon it took me to get over, stop being sledged about that? I reckon it was about
1: 10 years.
2: 20 years later. Okay. It was still, at the 60th, it still comes up.
0: I reckon.
2: Oh, jeepers.
0: It's a long line of things that you get sledged about.
2: Yeah.
1: Line up.
2: I think the bottom line is you got to be sort of my character to be able to handle it. Like, Graham, for example, or Pappy. Would they cope? No. That's why a man's got to know his limitations, and that's what I do here on Talking Sport.
0: Graham, by the way, listeners, he's busy hosting a Sporting Chance Cancer Foundation golf day today, which is one of his annual commitments, has been for many years. There's a crowd of them, celebs and megastars. We'd be there too, except we've got a show to do. Out at the lakes on a 35-degree day, so that'd be a bit...
2: It could get hot.
1: If the big dog's away, just the little
0: We play, man. Yeah, we're playing. And Jerry style.
2: To me, it's a little bit more. I give it about 5%, 10% more fun. Do and say what I want when I want. And basically, get the first chance to use the dunny because he owns it. It just drives me nuts. How many times I sit at the front door waiting.
0: Do you know how often talk about the toilet?
2: Oh, often.
0: I just don't know why.
2: Well, because we get older and a lot of us spend a lot of time
0: You don't have to talk about it.
2: Oh, well, who cares?
0: I just wondered whether you knew you talked about the toilet all the time.
2: Oh, no, I do. I know.
0: All the time.
2: It's even Tuesday. I know that too.
0: It's Tuesday, is it? It's Monday.
2: I'd just like to advise you, you better throw to the break.
0: Well, I'm going to do that. I'm certainly going to do that. Give us a call, folks. A couple of things. Can we win the cricket? What's your prediction for the next 2 days in Durban? Back after this.
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4: In St Marys, a two-car crash has an eastbound lane closed on the Great Western Highway just at Sydney Street. Greenacre, look out for a truck breakdown. That's southbound on Roberts Road above the Hume Highway. 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I'm Thomas Reeve with the latest traffic on 2SM 1269.
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0: Oh, I'll tell you what. What an emotional moment this is.
1: What's that?
0: Bonnie. I mean, seriously. My old man, we'd be sitting there with the vegetables and the steak. He just couldn't, when she was on the Rage show, he couldn't focus. He couldn't concentrate.
1: Hey, George sends us a note.
0: Wow.
1: On email. Basically, does anybody have a solution for the Wallabies? I don't think Les Kiss is the problem. Defence and ball control need fixing. I'm sure of that.
2: Let's see how they bounce back first, huh?
1: Well, they've got to play them again this week.
2: Yeah, let's see how that goes.
1: Oh, man, so frustrating. It is so frustrating.
2: They started well.
1: They did start well, scored a great try, but then the Kiwis did too. Yeah, they play a great style of footy, I've got to say. They're great to watch when they've got the ball. They are outstanding. Now, we've got a World Cup Rugby League game on Thursday, Australia v New Zealand. These teams are going to take some selecting. Oh, this Kiwi team, I don't know who starts here. This is an unbelievable team.
2: It's a big squad and it's a great squad.
0: Is it true that the odds are...
1: I think the Kiwis would be favourites.
0: I got told that today. Yeah.
1: And Teddy allegedly sat training out with a leg injury, so I don't know whether that means. Does that mean Reece Walsh is the fullback? Who are your teams, folks, for this Kiwi game? Plenty of Kiwi fans out there ring us often. I mean, you've got to have on the bench one of two of Fisher Harris, Nafahu White, Joe Tarpany, and Moses Leota. I mean, you've got to only pick two of them. I mean, you could play one of them at lock, but Aaron Clark, I would imagine, is your lock. You could play one, I suppose, in the second row. I've got Isaiah Papali'i and Xavier Willison in the second row.
2: You wouldn't go wrong with that.
1: But they could easily go Jacob Laban. They might play Kurt Sorensen. Who knows? Mm. But they've got forwards. Oh.
2: Strong, isn't it?
1: Absolutely. And out wide, Kalyn Ponga, Jermaine Asako, Casey McLean, Dane Gagai, Ronnie Mulitalo. I've got Nikarima and Hughes in the halves. They could play Tamari Martin, but I'm just not sure. So what do you think, guys? Can Australia beat this mob? I don't know. I mean, picking an Australian team's not easy either.
0: Can I ask, how old would Dane Gagai be now?
1: 35, yeah. He's going again next year in Brisbane.
0: I actually only really remember him in maroon jerseys.
2: And he played well with them too. He grew another leg, as they all do.
0: Yeah, no.
1: I forgot a front rower, Kiwi front rower. Leo Thompson's in the squad as well. I don't know. Yeah. I just don't know how.
0: It doesn't surprise me when I look at this list and all that, because I go through so much pain through State of Origin. I realise, tell you what, trying to beat Queensland or Queensland Kiwi team, it's not easy.
2: No. Absolutely.
0: I tell you what, it's a lot of pressure on New South Wales.
1: Now, Steve Smith, Robbo, he's played 126 test matches. He's taken 221 catches, which is best part of one a game.
0: Mm.
1: Sorry, per innings, one an innings.
0: Yeah.
1: Best part of that. That is something else. You saw the catch last night, the reverse sweep, and
0: yep.
1: he's anticipated it. He's moved early from first slip and thrown out a hand and gloved a one-hander. Amazing.
0: I just don't understand the... I'm going to keep going back to the fact that Renshaw showed that, you know, you keep your head together and hit that ball pretty much along the ground, take the risk when it comes, but just not constant risk. And 29 boundaries, 190, 397 balls. That's a real test match batsman.
1: But the South Africans pretty much all made a start. There was a lot of starts, so it'd be interesting to get the South African media. You know, Tristan Stubbs 30, Mulder 30.
0: I went through the list. We were talking about the list this morning.
1: They all got to go.
0: And basically, if you look at Makram and Bavuma is a very. I know everyone sort of giggles at me a bit. I was talking to some mates.
1: 5 foot 2.
0: 5 foot 3, yeah. But the bottom line is he's extremely good player mentally. It's not about physical. And they've got a good enough top six to do something. So I wouldn't outright think we're all over them. As I keep saying, I think this will go down. I'm looking forward to tonight's, you know, watching that. And I think it'll be the same for tomorrow. So it's good. It's good that Test Match Cricket has got, you know, interest.
1: I watched some of this tail end South African batting. Marco Jansen, he can hold a bat. Harmer. Maharaj came out and looked like a top order player. I watched him play. It's amazing how good they look with the bat in hand.
0: Yeah, and T20 provides all 11 players to understand holding a bat and being able to do something with it. And in the last 10 years, there's been huge growth. You know, they actually get time. I remember Pigeon would be, it could be, there was times that would be in the early season. There'd be times where it might be 3, 4, 5, 6 weeks before Pigeon, Glenn McGrath.
1: Didn't get a bat.
0: He wouldn't get a bat.
1: So did he go in the nets?
0: Well, he would. And what happened was he'd get a bit annoyed, and in the end he'd get people to go out the end and throw him some balls.
1: Right.
0: So that's really when it started. But, you know, back in the older days, they were funny days.
1: They sure were. 13 12 69 is our number. Guru, Robbo and Pappy with you back after this.
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4: The M St Mary is a two-car crash. Chaz, an eastbound lane closed on the Great Western Highway just at Sydney Street. Greenacre, a truck breakdown. That's southbound on Roberts Road above the Hume Highway. And in Moore Park, we've got a breakdown southbound on the Eastern Distributor. 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Ends October 13 at participating stores. I'm Thomas Reeve with the latest traffic on 2SM 1269.
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15: Good afternoon, I'm Tasaba Brown. Chris Minns has fired up at Sydney protesters after a weekend of action. A pro-Palestine march in Hyde Park saw posters of the Premier displayed. He says the signs are stupid and inflammatory.
16: They can accuse me and other political leaders of being in the thrall of Mossad or whatever the stupid slogan is. It's not true. We care about any Australian that's been targeted for harassment, vilification and the most extreme examples, as we've seen in Sydney, murder. And we are going to be on their side and do everything we can to protect them.
15: Labor's digital duty of care laws are being introduced to Parliament this week, requiring platforms such as Measure and X to exclude harmful content for under 18s. The Greens are proposing changes to the bill that would allow individuals to sue big tech companies for compensation if they're harmed. Parts of New South Wales have been placed under an extreme fire danger warning as the mercury soars above 35 degrees. The entire Greater Sydney area has been placed under a fire weather warning amid high temperatures, strong winds and low humidity. The New South Wales Rural Fire Service issued a total fire ban for the Greater Sydney and Hunter regions. In sport, Australian coach Kevin Walsh's will be forced into some difficult decisions for the Kangaroos' opening match of the World Cup. Rhys Walsh or James Tedesco could don the country's number one jersey. Walsh is firming as the favourite. Max Verstappen has won the Singapore Grand Prix for the first time in his career. Red Bull's Verstappen finished about 7.3 seconds ahead of Ferrari's Charles Leclerc. Championship leader Kimi Antonelli finished in third for Mercedes after 62 laps under the lights of the Marina Bay street circuit. Turning to finance, the All Ords is up at 62 points at 89.40, and one Australian dollar is currently buying 69.8 US cents. 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Mostly sunny with late showers or a thunderstorm with northwesterly winds. A fire weather warning is current. Showers tomorrow with temperatures ranging from 17 to 21 in the city, 16 to 21 in the west. Looking further ahead, cloudy with showers on Wednesday, Thursday and Friday. At the moment in the city, it's 34 degrees. Bankstown, 34. Richmond, 34. That's the latest 2SM News. I'm Tazava Brown. Mostly sunny with...

0: A little bit of chisel there, Guru.
1: Oh, Pappy, I was going to throw it out there, because if anyone could have guessed that, I would have been somewhat surprised.
0: Well, it's from their first album,
2: actually. Yeah, I wouldn't have known the song, but it's them, for sure.
0: Yeah. Citizen Tiger. Afternoon.
3: Good afternoon, boys.
1: Tiger.
3: Jimmy Barnes.
1: Here you going, Tiger?
3: Jimmy Barnes, not a good boy. Jimmy Barnes, not even the best singer in cold chisel.
0: No, he's not.
2: Ian Moss, you reckon?
3: He's like the vocal equivalent of dragging your fingernails across the blackboard.
0: He had some good mates around him, though, that made it work.
3: Oh, well, Mossy was an out-and-out genius.
0: Mossy.
1: But so, you remember, it's all about taste.
0: Donnie Walker wrote most of them.
3: Now, listen, boys, I just thought I would phone in early because I see a wonderful potential today for complete anarchy. The leader is not there. I don't know if you've been there when the leader's not there, Guru.
2: I have, yeah.
1: It's emotional. I mean, I was sitting in his seat before we come on. It was just, I can't even define how. Trying not to laugh. And
0: it was Christmas time, I think, last year. And Guru and I had, in terms of our music interludes on our show, we had our favourite guitar solos. That was Guru and I.
1: Yeah. These things happen, mate.
0: So we did play up a little
3: Gurus,
0: bit.
3: Gurus would have been one of the Yes songs with Steve Howe, probably Heart of the Sunrise or something like that.
2: Oh, stop it. Yeah, absolutely.
1: Yeah, he just loves it.
2: Absolutely.
1: He is loving it.
3: You know, Guru, I listened the other day. I've got Roundabout and Close to the Edge on vinyl.
2: Okay.
3: But these days you can play it with, you know,
1: really?
3: the subwoofer ramped right up.
1: Really?
3: Fantastic album.
0: So you still got a turntable?
3: Yeah. I resurrected my turntable. It's an old Technics 1900.
0: So you can buy pretty expensive equipment if you're that way inclined.
1: I got
0: you?
1: The old Rank Arena. That's a ripper.
0: I don't have any of that anymore. I don't even have a CD player.
2: Tiger, how's the stylus on the record player?
0: It's a diamond.
2: It's a diamond.
3: This thing didn't cost me much in the late 70s, but even secondhand, these Techniques are worth $800 to $1,000. But I've got what I've done is I've built up my vinyl based on albums that I really love. So it's sort of limited to about 150.
0: Yeah. So is the old vinyl sound system, the record player, is the sound quality as good as digital sound?
3: I think it's, I don't know what Guru thinks, I think it's warmer.
2: Yeah, definitely. It's warm. It's got a warmth about it, yeah.
3: It's just warmer. And there's some amazing technology around now. I've basically got a cleaning machine that is a vacuum cleaner. So you foam the surface up and it sucks everything up because the crackles and sounds you hear are not, they're not tears or cracks. Yeah. It's just dust.
2: Gotcha. Yeah.
1: Dirt. I'm hearing you. I tell you what, Tigs, only a couple of weeks away, you might be able to just drive down the road from the Blue Mountains where you live, head out to the Oran Park, and you'll be able to see the True Sports Rock Show out there. I tell you what, I think it's Friday. I might even do that, Gav.
3: Yes. I cycled past Oran Park up the Great Northern Road.
1: Well,
3: sometime.
1: There you go. It's a Friday the 30th, mate. It's going to be a cracking night. Both gurus will be there, Senior and Junior, Spud Carroll. Myself, Cheeks, Rick Grossman from the Hoodoo Gurus.
3: I might touch base and just do that. That sounds like a good idea.
1: You'll love it.
3: This is great. See, we can talk about stuff other than sport, and Graham can't interfere. He's probably gnashing his teeth. He's out there.
0: We should move it along at some point, though.
3: Okay. I was just going to say... Les Kiss and the Wallabies got a very pronounced wake-up call with that test, and I think there were two real issues came out of it. The first is just you can see that the Kiwis, their focus on skills, which is one of their main focuses, was very, very obvious in that match. The other thing that disrupted the Wallaby defence, and you know perhaps you've got your 10, 20 and 30 defender, your 10 defender sticks to the breakdown like, you know what, to a blanket, and then you've got your 20 and 30. But the Kiwis were going into contact so well, technically so well, presenting so quickly, and their support play was blowing over the ball. They were just playing too quick for us. And that's why
0: that's where there was
3: defensive line.
0: Yeah, gaps.
3: The defensive line just, it looks shattered.
0: Yeah, they broke through with speed into holes that it was like, hang on a second, how come there's a hole there? And it's because they play so fast and they don't play like normal, just slow, rumbly, like, you know, 27 phases. They just play, man.
2: Just in a physical standpoint, their bigger blokes are quicker and more athletic. They look like that to me.
0: I think that's true. We're athletic and big, but we just don't seem as athletic as them when they're on.
1: It felt like Gapsville when
0: Mind you, we didn't have any ball. They had all the ball. And so it takes its toll when you're defending all game.
3: It's a contest for possession, isn't it? It's a contest for possession. But that's what the game is.
0: When you're constantly fighting defensively, though, it's hard work.
1: Look what happened to the Newcastle Knights defensively. They're so tired.
3: I'm confident about our back line, but our back line need a little space and time. It's no different to rugby league in that sense. They need some space and time.
0: But you need ball.
3: In order to get to a defender and try and use some footwork to get on the outside. But if you're under pressure, that's very difficult to do. One other thing. I was astonished that Mitchell Moses made that Kangaroo squad at the expense and or Tom Dearden, who I have a high regard for, but Dearden's barely played any footy this year. At the expense
0: Timmy,
3: of Ethan.
0: Tommy's there.
3: I know he's there, but he's barely played any footy. And I would have thought Ethan Strange was a walk-up.
0: Yeah, Ethan Strange is in my team, my
1: Strange
0: squad.
1: Strange wasn't picked.
3: And Tom Jenkins. And or Talis Duncan. Both of whom had outstanding seasons.
0: Yeah, they've gone with...
3: I mean, Mitch is a quality player, but you've got Dearden, you've got Mitch, and then you've got Walker. And now there's talk of Mitch Moses starting. I mean, he's very peculiar.
0: They picked Katoni Staggs. I don't know how many... who I like. His best footy's really good, but he hasn't had the best of years, let's be honest.
3: No, totally agree. So, but that Kiwi side that's... was published, that is quite frightening. That's going to be some sort of game.
0: Yeah, it will be a cracking game. I think we haven't talked enough about it. This is this Thursday, opening game of the World Cup, and it's two very big hitters.
3: Exactly. Now, listen, I'll stop hogging your time, but
1: that's all right, mate. It's fun.
3: I want to see a descent into total anarchy. You know,
0: I don't know what that looks like.
1: I do. I tell you what's really great, and you'd understand this, is I'm sitting in the $9,000 chair that Graham's got, and I just feel different. I feel better. I sound a lot better.
2: You look different.
1: I look somewhat different with Graham's microphone, and I'm sitting on his seat, and today I'm going to walk in first to the toilet, and I'd use all of the English teas, Papi. And don't touch my...
3: Star Wars, Graham would be Emperor Palpatine, and you, Robbo... You, Robbo, would be Obi-Wan Kenobi.
1: Obi-Wan, I'm hearing you.
3: And I'm thinking Paps would probably be Luke Skywalker.
0: I'm seeing Princess Leia in Gav.
1: Yeah. Pappy does tends to feel I have a little bit of sort of, you know, female mindset about me. And I do. I totally have huge respect for other race.
0: Guru can be Chewbacca.
3: Yeah. Of course, Han Solo.
1: He's fit. He's as fit as Chewbacca.
0: Back when you, like, were hair going everywhere, a bit Chewbacca about you.
2: Oh, yeah. That was
0: in the day.
2: The hair was just thicker on the back than it was on the head.
1: Yeah. See, the problem is, Tiggs, I play in a band with him, and my wife we're going home, and she talks about how fit he is all the time, and I should do more. I should eat what he eats and do all this sort of stuff. And I say, a man's got to know his limitations. I just don't have the God-given sort of framework that he got given.
0: On that note...
3: Guru lives by that credo, the credo published by the great Tony Dempsey, those who rest, rust.
1: Hear, hear. That's exactly right.
0: Tony Dempsey? Is that a Tony Dempseyism?
1: Tell you what, it's a very Schmicko comment. Very good.
0: Yeah, okay, good on you, Tiger. Appreciate that.
1: Cheers, Tikes.
0: Rooster Muzz says, Guru and Pepsi, I tell you, pair something for nothing. After seeing some shots of the crowd at the first test in South Africa, I now know how Gavin feels. looking at the combined number of silverware in the West Tigers and GWS Giants trophy cabinets. And to you, country bumpkin Gav, why are they called petrol pipes in Dundas and not petrol hoses like the rest of Australia? Rooster Muzzers, I think he's having a crack at you, Gavin. I'm not sure. There was no one in the crowd. It's worth talking about. There's no one in that crowd.
1: No one there.
0: It's like 100 people. Yeah. There's more people watching a first grade game in suburban Sydney.
1: No, you know,
0: I've
1: got told to me today that they've basically got a group of a local school that's gone, and the school kids are all near the TV recording, and a lot of people are hearing
0: noise.
1: Mums and dads yelling at their kids, sit down, go get a drink, blah, blah, blah. It is absolutely hilarious.
0: It is ridiculous. We got callers on the line. I'm just going to get you to hold there if you don't mind. We're going to take a quick break. Back with you shortly.
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5: In Baulkham Hills, we've got a building fire closing off two southbound lanes on Windsor Road, just past Old Northern Road. Moore Park, we've got a breakdown southbound on the Eastern Distributor in Lane 1. Greenacre, a truck's broken down southbound on Roberts Road, just past the Hume Highway. 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I'm Jack Oliver with the latest traffic on 2SM 1269.
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0: Ah, now we're talking,
1: scenes
0: Guru.
1: Scenes from the Italian restaurant.
2: What is that?
0: Scenes.
2: Did you pull that song out?
0: Yeah, we did. Yeah.
2: I'll tell you what.
0: Yeah. We're going good today.
2: We've hope got Graham's not swinging at golf while he's listening.
0: No, he doesn't
2: to
0: play, remember?
2: Oh,
0: he doesn't play. Let's to the phones. Thanks for hanging on, Bill.
3: How you going, boys?
4: Hey, cool. Bill.
1: Hey, Bill.
3: First thing I just want to comment on, I don't know if the footy season's over, but the final series, do you guys think it was all refereed a little bit different?
2: Yep.
1: Definitely, yeah.
3: Yeah, definitely.
2: What do you think of that?
3: I wish it was all refereed the same.
2: Do you mean all games throughout the year the same as the, say, semi-final and finals? Is that
3: exactly
2: what you're saying?
1: Well, it should be.
2: I agree.
3: And you look at the most sides that are penalised during the year, well, that was the Roosters and the Warriors, right? They're the most penalised six-again sides penalised.
2: There you go.
3: There you go.
0: Is that right?
2: So says it all.
3: It says, and in the final series, referee puts... And if you actually watch the game, I can stop and play as I go. In the final series, teams were offside all the time. All the time. You know, never get back in defence. Victor Radley in that grand final one saved you about 4 metres offside.
2: Bill, what part of the... Where are you calling us from?
3: Why is that?
0: Why does it matter?
2: Because you have literally saved my... Like, I've been saying this stuff, what you're saying, for months upon, especially when around grand finals the week after.
3: I don't care how they referee the game.
2: But I got carved up, and I just feel thankful for your call.
3: As long as it's all the same. You know what I mean? We can't get the semi-final time. And, like, Robertson's a smart man, and so is Holbrook, you know what I mean? So they just play the game, you know? Offside all the time, and it annoys the crap out of me.
1: Yeah, it's the same with the State of Origin too. You get a different refed game again.
3: But why?
2: That's right.
3: You know what I mean? Why? I just don't understand it.
1: Yep, I don't either.
0: Well, they don't want the whistle or the controversial decision to decide the fate of the game. And I get it. That's why big games are refereed differently, because the consequences of a bloke getting sent or to the bin and...
3: I'm not talking about that mainly, but the six agains and the penalties, you know what I mean? Like, oh, yeah, there's a couple of states. They're definitely different. The shoulder... I saw a shoulder... The Bori guy, shoulder charge, I think it might have been a nice guy. No hands, shoulder charge the head, didn't get in the bin. Same as Ponga the other day, didn't get in the bin. You know what I mean? So, how do you guys feel?
0: We're annoyed. We get annoyed, like you, because of the lack of consistency from normal games. We see players from our team earlier in the year get sent off for some of it. And the
3: competition's so close. You know what I mean? Like,
1: for me,
3: 2 points out of the eight is before teams. You know what I mean? Like,
2: yeah.
1: It stands out for me more so in the play the ball. The play the ball is different in those big games.
0: What, they allow
1: they,
0: them?
1: They allow
0: defenders,
1: things to go.
0: Yeah.
3: Offside's the biggest one for me. They just don't get them apart. Like back in our day, it was 10-metre rule when I played. But if you do it to 10 metres, the referee go back 12.
1: Yeah.
3: You know, so you get the 10 metres. Yeah, you know what I mean? Like, there's smart ways about it. It just annoys living
2: daylight down. Tell you what, I really appreciate your call. I haven't
3: finished yet.
0: Keep going.
2: Keep going.
3: And the cricket, right?
0: Yeah.
3: The cricket. The crowds at the cricket. So
0: crazy.
3: I look at it. It's crazy. Here we have this big build-up. You know, South Africa are going to be into Australia, you know, all over this and by the media. You know, and you think, oh, God, there's going to be 30,000 people at this ground.
2: Yeah.
3: There's lucky to be 1,000 people there on the day one.
2: Yeah.
0: Yep.
3: And I said, oh, geez, must be dear for a ticket. So I Googled it. Guess how much a ticket was in Australian dollars?
0: Australian dollars, ten bucks?
3: $4.50.
0: Yeah, right.
1: Wow.
3: $4.50 for a ticket to go to the cricket.
0: Well, I thought day one, because it was a work day in Durban on a Friday, and I thought the weekend might be different. But the weekend was no different.
3: It was no different. And what a great innings by Young...
0: Renshaw.
3: But hardly anybody there to go. There's more Australians there than South Africans, by by the look of it in the crowd.
0: It must be interesting for our guys who play, when they play here, they play in front of big crowds and the tension and excitement must be ripping through their bodies. And they go out there in Durban and it's like playing a suburban grade game back in Australia, you know.
3: Yeah, they get bored of Sheffield Shield game. That's saying something.
0: Yeah, yeah.
3: You know what I mean? Like, yeah, what do you think? Like, I just think it's, just sad.
0: I don't understand it. I mean, the world's very much going T20 and white ball cricket. The crowds seem to flock to that, particularly in India, well, even here. Although, it's...
3: South Africa, you know what I mean? Like,
0: I can't answer that question.
2: Even in India, you don't get big test crowds.
0: Yeah, not anymore.
2: I mean, yeah. I remember 98 in Calcutta. Mate, we had 107,000 one day, 91 the next. Like, it was just nuts.
0: What about this for it? This is...
3: The only decent excuse I can find for it is the test is so early in the year. And I think their rugby season is still going. Is that correct?
0: Probably.
3: Yeah, their rugby season is still going. And... I reckon people just got interested in cricket. Well, that's fair enough.
2: Yeah.
0: Well, here's a stat. This is formal information. Just over 7,500 tickets were sold for day one. And look, I'm sorry. There was no...
2: Where'd you
0: hold it? And they reckon actual day one physical attendance was estimated closer to 3,800. Well... Maybe they're all on the side where the cameras were because you couldn't see them.
2: That's right.
0: They could have.
3: Well, maybe they're all in watching box hospitality. I didn't remember how much that was. It might only been $100, so you might have been able to get on the juice all day.
2: Yeah, but
3: the
2: issue is, Bill, we are flooding the television with constant T20 all around the world. So there's just constant cricket on that doesn't have this meaning. And years ago, we were used to, this test match is coming up, or this series, or this one-day series, and the population would look forward to it. So your total commitment would go to it.
3: And to me, cricket's got to be very careful because NFL are coming here in big, again. I think next year they come back again, don't they?
0: I believe, it's a three-year deal, I think.
3: Three-year deal, you know what I mean? Like, and it's getting bigger and bigger, and people only got so much money to spend on stuff, if you know what I mean, and watch stuff.
0: Yeah.
3: And it's getting big. People I know now are getting very interested in NFL. You know what I mean? And you could ask them who's in the Australian cricket side, they wouldn't have a clue. Used to be, every man and his dog used to know who was in
0: It's just not right.
3: Side.
0: Just not right, Bill.
3: No, I know it's just not right, but it's the way it is.
0: We used to know who was in our Wallaby rugby team too, but no one could tell you their team anymore.
1: That's true.
0: 1-15 anyway.
3: You only blokes you know, the football blokes have gone to it. That's a shame too. That was disgraceful.
0: But
3: they threw up, you know.
0: But, Well, it wasn't disgraceful. It was, just not what we expected. Our boys have been in good form. That's their first loss in six, isn't it? So, but we expected better, and they had a chance to break that hoodoo at Eden Park. They couldn't get it done.
3: But it was a fair loss, though, too, wasn't it?
0: 50 to what? 17? 19. But three converted tries is 21, so it doesn't take much, I promise. Anyway, Bill, appreciate your call. Good man. Thanks for calling.
1: Thanks, mate.
0: 13 12 69 is our number, or of course, text us or email us, but we're running out of time. Back after the news.
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5: In Chullora, we've got a multi-car crash causing delays in both directions on the Hume Highway at Shell Cove Road. Baulkham Hills have got a building fire closing off two southbound lanes on Winds Road just past Old Northern Road, and Moore Park, a car's broken down southbound on the Eastern Distributor. 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I'm Jack Oliver with the latest traffic on 2SM 1269.
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15: Good afternoon, I'm Tasava Brown. The Australian Chamber of Commerce and Industry has called on the federal government to abandon proposed changes to the taxation of trusts. It's warning small businesses could face higher tax bills and substantial restructuring costs at a time of mounting financial pressure. ACCI CEO Andrew McKellar says this is the time for the government to give small enterprise a fair go.
16: Last week they did give small business some breathing space, but we can't keep coming back and trying to hit small business again and again. We need to give them a fair go. They shouldn't be in the spotlight all the time, with government asking them just to pay more and more. They can't afford it.
15: New South Wales has been sweltering through high temperatures, hitting 37 degrees in parts of the state. The New South Wales Rural Fire Service has issued a total fire ban for the Greater Sydney and Greater Hunter regions. Emergency Services Minister Jahar Dibbs says it's a taste of things to come.
17: We're talking about the upcoming fire season with an El Nino and a possibility of what they now refer to as a super El Nino. We know we're going to get hotter than average temperatures. We're also going to have drier conditions. We've also seen in the last couple of weeks the volatility in the weather with 38 degrees 3 days ago and then it went to 17 the following day.
15: All parties contesting the New South Wales state election will have to submit their proposed policies beforehand. The Minns government is seeking to amend the legislation so One Nation can access the independent parliamentary budget office. Treasurer Daniel Mookie says it has to be done.
18: To provide the voters with independent advice about what the party's policies means for them. Right now, the legislation only assumes a traditional Labor versus Liberal contest. These changes will mean that voters will get access to information about what One Nation's policies will mean for them, just like they do for Labor and the Liberal Party's policies.
15: A fresh Houthi strike has hit Saudi Arabia's main airport in Riyadh, wounding at least 11. It comes a day after an attack that killed at least a dozen people and injured over 300 people at the same airport, also damaging nearby infrastructure, forcing authorities to cancel hundreds of flights. Australian travellers have been warned to stay away where possible and exercise caution while in the Middle East due to the deteriorating security situation. The Department of Foreign Affairs and Trade is not aware of any Australian casualties. The Greens have welcomed Labor's announcement that it will take out ministerial discretion from the Digital Duty of Care Bill, but they want more powers to hold tech platforms to account. Greens leader David Shoebridge says he wants Australians to be able to sue tech platforms if they're subject to serious harm. The New South Wales Police Commissioner is warning violent video games may be to blame for some youth crimes. A 13-year-old's been charged with murder over a fatal stabbing at Mount Druitt on Friday night. Premier Chris Minns says you can see how exposure to violent content can affect developing brains.
19: It would have to have a desensitising effect on a young person's brain at a vulnerable age to be exposed to that kind of violence. And to the extent that some people are normalised by it and are not shocked by it is a terrible example of decay in our community.
15: Also making news, a flash flood has caused significant damage in Nepal just 6 weeks on from previous flooding devastation. In sport, the Sydney Roosters are set for a major shake-up in 2027 with as many as 8 new faces expected in their round one side as key players exit. It means the reigning premiers could look very different when they kick off their title defence next year. Hawthorn and the Gold Coast have agreed to a complex swap sending Aiden Schubert and Sam Butler up north, while Sydney wants more than pick 6 from North Melbourne for Nick Blakey, rejecting the latest offer. Andrew Callaway has announced his retirement from rugby union, bringing to a close a decorated 12-year career. To finance, the All Ords is up 62 points just before the close at 89.40, and one Australian dollar is buying 69.76 US cents. 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Mostly sunny with late showers or a thunderstorm with northwesterly winds. A fire weather warning is current. Showers tomorrow with temperatures ranging from 17 to 21 in the city, 16 to 21 in the west. Looking further ahead, cloudy with showers on Wednesday, Thursday and Friday. At the moment in the city, it's 34 degrees. Bankstown, 34. Richmond, 34. That's the latest 2SM News. I'm Tazava Brown.
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0: 16 to 21 in the west. Looking further ahead, cloudy with showers on Wednesday, Thursday and Friday. At the moment in the city, it's 34 degrees. Bankstown, 34. Richmond, 34. That's the latest 2SM News. I'm Tazava Brown.
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2: Witkowski unable to connect with the footy. Bailey! What is happening?
3: McCluggage goes inside 50. One on one. Morris has marked to give them a real chance at the three-peat. Here it is. He's got it. They have incredibly hit the front somehow. Picked up here by Ashcroft. Three, in fact, inside 50 to Morris. Morris will turn around and kick the goal. Morris's goal. Brisbane are going to win the grand final. Brisbane are going to three-peat. Brisbane have done the incredible.
1: Call the boys now. 13 12 69.

0: Welcome back aboard, Guru, Robbo and Pappy with you through until 6 o'clock into our second hour. A couple of emails. This one's from Leslie. Regarding the South African cricket, I heard this morning from a South African friend that the ticket sales were severely limited because of rioting occurring in South Africa about the influx of illegal migrants from other countries. It is apparently extremely dangerous in South Africa at the moment.
1: Well, there you go.
0: I actually heard there was a bunch of marches and riots and stuff in Durban. So maybe people decided to
1: stay away.
0: And Buster just follows that up. He says there have been massive immigration race riots in Durban the last few days. I would imagine this has impacted the crowd significantly with people not leaving home. Yep, absolutely. Mm. That's oof.
2: Can go pear-shaped over there?
0: I'm guessing the players are in a fancy hotel down near the waterfront somewhere. And, yeah, they're clearly not wandering the streets in their time off.
1: Safer to watch it from home. Yeah, sounds like.
0: Yeah, that's crazy. Jace says on our text line, in relation to refereeing in finals, he says, and yet Hudson Young got 10 in the bin last year for basically taunting Reece Walsh. I don't get it. It's a good point, Jace. Mm,
1: yeah.
0: It is a
2: Would
0: good
2: that
0: point.
2: Happen in a grand final? I doubt it.
0: Well, I don't think so.
1: Taunting?
0: No. Well, I mean, I think we all understand, though. Rugby league fans understand, do they not, that Origin is refereed differently and big finals are refereed differently.
2: Yeah. I personally think they know, but I don't know if they understand. That's what I'm hearing. So they know. Anyway, tell us if you do. You agree or not?
0: Here's one from David. Afternoon, Pappy, Gavin and Guru. Being a massive motor racing fan, T18 got it absolutely fundamentally wrong. They have fuel engineers just for this purpose. After their last stop, Mark Larkham, who's the technical TV guy, in the technical hub, picked it laps before it all went wrong. He told us these guys are in big trouble fuel-wise, and the rest was history. Thanks, Dave. Scott says the same. Hey, boys, Robbo's wrong. The guy in charge of calculating fuel got it wrong. Yeah, that's
1: it's a big mistake, isn't it?
0: Yeah, and look, I also got another message here that basically says, look, they saved a lot of fuel during the safety car, Gav.
2: Do they?
0: Save a heap of fuel because they're not revving the car at all. They're going snail's pace. So they churn through it at race pace, but save fuel during safety cars.
2: Okay.
1: Has anyone run out of fuel here?
0: That's happened before. There has been a last lap.
2: Have you run out of fuel?
1: Yes, but the gauge wasn't working properly.

0: That's my excuse.
1: No. And he doesn't do anything about it. He just goes and lies down and rings the NRMA.
2: I had the most hilarious thing. At the on the Hawkesbury River, we pulled the boat in, 7:30 at night, pulled it straight in, straight to the barbecue, right? I had an LPG Ford XB or, no, X, I can't remember what it was.
1: It was a car.
2: Yeah, ZA. Anyway.
1: And it was gas-powered.
2: But I left the car running. Because it's a gas, you can hardly hear it. No, and I left it running.
1: And you didn't know.
2: Woke up next morning, thought I'm going to go for an early swim, go down, I can hit, I get in the car, go to turn it. The car's, I realised then the car's on.
1: And still going.
2: Oh my God, look, because I filled it up on the way up, completely full. Mm. So here we are, what is about 10 and a half hours later, there's about just under a quarter of a tank. I went out, took the boat off, and drove all the way from there, all the way back into Windsor, just to save myself from not getting stuck. What, that's the stupidest thing I've ever done. But I've actually run out when I was about 19. I'm coming home from New South Wales shield practice on a Thursday night.
0: Okay.
2: And just been a big week and didn't even got to, do you remember, what was the classic putt-putt at Rydalmere, Ermington?
1: Yeah.
2: Right there.
1: On Victoria Road.
2: On Victoria Road.
1: And?
2: No, I just ran out of petrol. I literally, you know, it's funny. I was up, I think I was the first, that game, do you know that cricket ground that's now made, it's all flats now?
1: Yeah, I know the one. I used to play there.
2: Yeah, I used to play. That was my first ever game of cricket there. But so I was only about four or five, I was in between the Ermington shops or the actual.
1: There is a servo up the road.
2: The BP up the road. Yeah. And I literally, I went into a backyard and we chopped this big plastic thing open and ran down, filled it up with about 5 litres, had to carry it so softly so it didn't bounce out because it was splashing around yeah. Everywhere, got it in and got to the petrol station. It was just hilarious.
1: In the
2: HT Holden.
1: Well, I'm pretty safe in saying that
0: never have.
1: For most of our listeners, none of that will surprise any of them.
2: Yeah,
1: that can get out of their car, having towed the boat out of the water, and not turn the car off and go to a barbecue.
2: I just feel.
1: You ever got home from shopping and taken all the shopping in and just left the car going and just figured it out the next morning?
2: There is other people that have made these unique mistakes.
1: No, and the answer is not many.
2: But look, I mean, I often say to, you know, myself, like.
1: You say to yourself. I say self.
2: I say self. Like, when I'm driving home, like, I've only known you for 50 years, but you've generally had a general perfect life. Like, there's the odd day that goes wrong with some weeds in the garden and stuff like that.
1: Not if I can help it, they don't.
2: No, that's what I mean. But yeah. I think that you generally do have, like, a perfecto type of lifestyle.
1: Yes. I just pay attention to details.
0: Have you still got the boat?
2: Yeah, I'm trying to sell it at the moment.
0: Okay, thanks for taking us out on it.
2: Yeah. Oh, sorry, mate.
0: Yeah, we could come up. Right next to the water.
1: We could come up, you know. You could invite us up.
2: Yeah.
1: You could actually get the barbie going beforehand so that with the proper chuck holes, and we could go out on the boat and catch some fish.
2: We used to water ski from Lower Portland all the way out to Patonga. That's about 78 k's. And then I had to go about another 10 k's around the corner to get to my joint. But I'm getting too old. Just not good at that anymore.
0: It's got a cabin on it. How big's the motor?
2: It's just a Showmax. It's an absolute ripper. It's a Yamaha Showmax 4-stroke.
0: It's only done
2: 141 hours. It's a ripper, mate.
1: Hey, just in domestic cricket news, we've talked a little bit about what's going to happen the last 2 days in Durban. There's 3 Shield games over the course of the weekend finishing up, and New South Wales, who made 500, declared at 500, drawn game in the end. Must have been a really nice batting deck out there at Silverwater. Did you see Ollie Davies, 250?
2: I didn't watch any. I saw it in the paper. I didn't watch it.
1: And I'm also watching a one-day game here between South Australia and Victoria. Now, Matt Gilkes is 106 for the South Australia boys. And last time I saw him play, he was wearing blue of New South Wales. Yeah. Jeez, they get around.
2: We've got another debutante coming up. I'm really happy with Riley Marks. He's getting the off-spinner batsman. And he's the debut's the moment where you.
1: Where's Riley Mart from? Do you know? Don't know. Okay.
2: But basically.
1: He's one of the names that I'd not heard before, that's all. I was wondering who he was and where he came from.
2: Yeah, I just think that, you know, that when you're. Can you remember being a kid hoping and praying you get picked one day?
1: Yeah, of course.
2: So 15, 16, 17, you go, geez, can I? I mean, I'm sure we've all done it. Can I make it? Hmm. I mean, you're an interesting...
0: You can question yourself about those sort of things, can't you?
2: Because weren't you into the Lime Spiders and playing lead guitar before you were actually worried about possibly making it for Parramatta?
0: It's a little bit like that.
2: Yeah. Not many people know that, do they?
1: We're going to take a quick break. Give us a call. 13 12 69. Guru, Pappy and Robbo, back after this.
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4: In Chullora, we've got a multi-car crash causing delays both ways on the Hume Highway at Shellcoach Road. Dundas got a bus breakdown on Kissing Point Road near Kirby Street, affecting a run in both directions. Borkham Hill, a building fire, still got two southbound lanes closed on Windsor Road just past Old Northern Road. For fast 24-hour hay fever allergy relief that's non-drowsy, try Telfast 180 milligrams. 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I'm Jack Oliver with the latest traffic on 2SM 1269.
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0: The whole album is good.
1: Yeah, one of the greats.
2: Oh,
1: one of the greats. One of the greats. They'd never got a run in our guitar riff, no, did it? He could have easily have got
0: iconic,
1: a run.
0: Yeah, very iconic.
2: Astonishing.
1: Just Dougie, afternoon.
3: Good afternoon, boys.
2: Hey, Dougie.
3: A couple of things. I don't think the Aussies can win the league with... Look, I'll say something first. I always think, I've said this for years, the coach is the most important person in the team, and I don't think we can win with Kevin Walters as the coach.
0: Okay.
2: Your reasons?
3: When it gets tough, it's like anything in life or business or anything, right? When things get tough or the plan doesn't go to... You might have a plan and... I suppose it's like when Mike Tyson said, everyone's got a plan until you get hit in the head. And, I just don't think he's got it. And and when things change quickly, you need to be able to think on your feet quickly because you're running the show, in a sense. And it's like substitutes or someone gets injured and who you put on, you can't wait. You've got to...
1: But he's won Origin Series, and he got to grand finals with the Broncos. I mean, he's been around.
0: It's a bit of a different coaching gig too.
1: What's Stacey Jones's coaching record?
3: I'm just saying my opinion.
1: Yeah. They're favourites, the Aussies, which really surprised me. $1.65 favourite, the Aussies.
0: There wouldn't be too much coaching going on. I mean, it's bringing them together, isn't it?
1: Having them play for one another.
0: Yeah, 100%.
3: He's spot on, Gura. And I just don't think he's got it. I mean, look, that's just my own opinion. I just think he's never impressed me. And I suppose, too, when things happen at the Broncos, he just sort of felt like he was...
0: Wasn't in control.
3: He was dirty about it. Instead of just moving on, you sort of think, let it go, and... when you've got so many high-performance athletes in one team, you've really got to be able to manage that properly. And, you only look at what's happened this year. I mean, it's the coaches have been key to where they've got in the competitions. You know, it's like Robbo resting different. You know, you've got to make some tough decisions along the way. But on game day, you need to be able to... you're watching the whole thing from above. You're not down on the ground, and you've got to have a plan for every situation that comes up, and I just don't think when teams, you're playing other really good teams, that if they get momentum, you really need to... They scored two tries in a row, the roll can start, and unless you're all ready and prepared for it, that's what the team on the ground is waiting for, some leadership or... like, you think this year, sometimes games have turned around that you think... At half-time, you think, oh, they can't come back here. And they've had something's happened at half-time. And next thing you know, they've come back and it's quite a few teams that you sort of go, wow, how did they have done that? And it's happened in that 10-minute break. So, I mean, it's... look, like I said, that's my own opinion on that. Be interesting to see what other people think.
1: Mm.
3: The other thing I'll have to say too, I wish the cricket would concentrate instead of trying to flog off different things. I think one of their biggest weaknesses is it needs to be on free-to-air. You need some... It can't just be, if you've got money, you can watch stuff and say, oh, yeah, you can get... KO where you get this. Times are tough, and I think if you can provide some sporting entertainment, particularly kids or anyone that can sit around and gives you an option to watch stuff, I think that's a huge... And you might have to take a hit up front, but it's most probably a really good, not just marketing, but it makes kids think, I want to do this.
2: Mm.
3: Or... Because if it's not on the TV, everyone's rich, man. I mean,
2: Yeah, I agree with what you're saying, because if you've got it, on your television, then you've gone after it. Now, but what if you're searching for free to air, which gives the person or the kid that hasn't seen it, oh, okay, look at this.
3: Look at this.
2: Opens your door.
3: Test cricket. And I think once you start watching it, and it's really enjoyable because it can flick anywhere, all around the certain places. And I agree with what you said too, Rob. I think this could be a really good... If it goes 5 days, anything can happen.
1: It'll go 5 days.
3: But if anything could happen in sport, that's why you love it, right? You sort of think, geez, this can go anyway. You might think that things can't change, but it's like I was saying with the football. Next minute, you know, you could be 18 in front at half time, and next minute, you know, you get beat by 22 or 30 points. Mm. And, you know, it makes it exciting. And
1: how long since the cricket's been on free to air? A couple of years. So are our Ashes and Indian series still on nine or seven? Are they still
2: seven? They're on seven.
1: So Boxing Day is still on channel seven now, isn't it?
2: Yeah.
3: It's supposed to be a ratings winner. I think if you invest in...
1: But no other cricket's on free-to-air. It's only the big test matches in summer, isn't it?
2: And all first-class games have their own opportunity to be like through different...
1: Streaming.
3: Yeah, but sometimes it's like anything. Sometimes you need to lose some money to make some money, or you encourage other people to get involved. And we've got a very big... I know when I travel around different ovals and different things, I mean, there's lots of different cultures that are playing cricket. You know, Sri Lankans, Indians, you've got...
1: They don't stop. They play all through winter.
3: Correct. Exactly. So I just think the hierarchy should focus more on... That, to me, that's growing the game. And it, like I said, if you take a hit, you go, well...
2: Problem is, Dougie, we've only got 20 seconds. It's become a business, mate. And what's happening is around the world, people are searching for their area that they own.
1: But the business has a core business, which is growing the game.
2: Yeah.
1: And maybe it's worth spending money on having it on free-to-air. I agree, totally. That's rugby's
2: problem.
1: You
2: know what? You've got people thinking, it's good stuff. Honestly, Dougie, you've got them thinking. So let's see if other people agree.
3: See you, boys.
0: Thanks, Dougie.
1: Good man. Appreciate it. So, young Jilks. 111 not out on debut.
2: Another New South Welshman playing for South Australia. Jeez, we can lose him here.
1: Ben Minetti's the skipper. They're in good shape. Back after the news.
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5: In Jalora, we've got a multi-car crash causing delays both ways on the Hume Highway at Shellcote Road. The M5 East in Beverly Hills have got a breakdown eastbound. Walker Mills have got a building fire still closing two southbound lanes on Windsor Road. 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I'm Jack Oliver with the latest traffic on 2SM 1269.
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14: Good afternoon, I'm Tasava Brown. The Royal Commission into Anti-Semitism and Social Cohesion will host a fresh classified hearing. The Royal Commission concluded the final block of hearings in August. New South Wales school zones are back in force today. The 40 km per hour school zone limits will apply across the region, even at schools holding a pupil-free or development day. The Executive Director at Transport for New South Wales, Shadi Shalub, says fines apply.
15: Now, to reduce any confusion for motorists, school zones become operational and are back in force from today. That means the speed limit in school zones will be reduced to 40 kilometres an hour between 8 and 9.30 in the morning and 2.30 to 4pm in the afternoon on school days only. The call out for motorists is that the speed limit will be enforceable by police and any cameras operating within that area.
14: Former Federal Treasurer Josh Frydenberg has hinted at a return to politics. Rhys Sullivan has the details.
16: Mr. Frydenberg has declared he doesn't think anyone gets politics out of their system, and he's certainly not closed the door to a political comeback. He believes the Liberals are facing an existential threat ahead of the next federal election, but with it still over 18 months away, he won't rush into a decision on his future. Opposition leader Angus Taylor says he would welcome Mr. Frydenberg back into the party if he chose to return, but says one of his recent suggestions, an increase to the GST, would not become Liberal Party policy. Meanwhile, Independent MP Monique Ryan, who defeated Mr. Frydenberg for the seat of Kooyong in 2022, says she's unbothered by the speculation, arguing the community has already rejected him. At Parliament House, Canberra, Rhys Sullivan, Super Radio Network News.
14: Assistant Citizenship Minister Julian Hill says the live streaming of an execution by a firing squad of a former US Army major is abhorrent. He killed 13 soldiers at a military base in 2009. Julian Hill has joined a chorus of MPs condemning the live stream, but says there was likely not much the government could do to block it. In sport, the Dragons have bolstered the club's coaching ranks for 2027. They're appointing Nathan Fearn and David Howlett as assistants to head coach Dean Young. Zach Butters says a late-season meeting with the Western Bulldogs' list boss proved crucial in his decision to join the club. Butters officially signed the Dogs last week on a landmark 9-year deal worth about $2 million a season. To finance, the All Ords has closed up 59 points at 89.37, and one Australian dollar is buying 69.8 US cents. 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Mostly sunny with late showers or a thunderstorm with northwesterly winds. A fire weather warning is current. Showers tomorrow with temperatures ranging from 17 to 21 in the city, 16 to 21 in the west. Looking further ahead, cloudy with showers on Wednesday, Thursday and Friday. At the moment in the city, it's 34 degrees. Bankstown, 34. Richmond, 34. That's the latest 2SM News. I'm Tasava Brown.

0: love to get up and play a song for Billy Joel. Do you know him, Guru?
1: He's got a few. You know, he's his mate.
2: You may be right, we play, actually.
0: I'd love to get up
1: there. He just rings him. Billy!
0: I'd love to get up and do that. Or Foo Fighters. I'd love to play with Foo Fighters.
1: He can. His greatest claim to fame, arguably, is his ability to find a wife.
2: Yes.
1: I'll tell you what, he's been married. Oh, man, it's almost probably five times now, I think. Nathan Holbrook, Justin Holbrook, coach of the Knights, formerly contracted through to the end of 2028. He has been extended by the Knights through to the end of 2030. It's a very smart move.
2: It is, isn't it? Yeah.
1: That's well done, Knights.
2: Absolutely.
1: Yeah, well done, Knights, and well done, Mr. Holbrook. Now, I didn't know this, Gavin, but there's a World Championship of Legends cricket tournament going on in Sharjah. And the Aussies are there.
0: Oh, yeah, I said I couldn't. My shoulder's buggered. I couldn't play.
1: The South Africans are there. No, we're talking more recent than you. But the Aussies are there, India, England, South Africa, et cetera, et cetera. AB de Villiers, in his last seven World Championship of Legends innings. I'll get to the Australian team in a sec. But AB de Villiers, 111 off 40 against Australia, 70 off 39 versus the Windies, 120 off 60 versus Pakistan. His only failure, 6 from 4 v Australia, 123 off 46 versus Australia, 116 off 51 versus England, and 63 not out from 30 balls versus India.
2: Are they fair dinkum games? Are they
1: well, they're serious. Our team I'll get to in a tick.
0: They're going to be getting paid,
1: Our team. Our team is Chris Lynn, David Warner, Usman Khawaja, Darcy Short, Ben Dunk, Kane Richardson, Ben Hilfenhaus, James Pattinson, Fawed Ahmed, Benny Lachlan, Rob Quiney, Nathan Reardon, and Andrew Tai. Now, these guys are playing BBL a year ago, half of them. So they can play. So AB de Villiers is just going nuts.
2: How long ago did he retire, Villiers?
0: How do you get picked? Do you go through Centrelink to get picked for this team?
1: I think you just got to know someone. I don't know who runs it.
0: So it'd be worth rebuilding this right shoulder and just making it work properly.
1: Yeah, those guys in this team are in their 30s.
0: Oh, but that doesn't matter.
1: It does matter. It does matter if you're facing...
0: You can buy really good glasses and start bowling, to see the ball again.
1: If you're playing the West Indies, you're bowling to Chris Gayle. So you don't really want...
0: But that's cool, man. He just hit the ball over the deep field.
1: You don't want to be sort of that's having cool. one come back at you at 1,000 miles an hour. Anyway, up to the phones. The Green Machine.
3: Good afternoon, gentlemen.
2: Machine.
0: G'day.
3: Just quickly, over there with the cricket, is Steve Smith out there?
1: Is he out there?
3: Is he playing out there?
1: Yeah.
3: I was just wondering if any of the South Africans would rock up with a piece of, wet and dry sandpaper and I can get a signature on it.
1: Well, I assumed there would be lots of, banter from the crowd, and I haven't seen any.
0: Well, there's no crowd.
1: I would have thought they'd be into us Aussie blokes.
0: Maybe they stopped them from, because they're like... I'm not going to let them go because they're just going to be really brutal about sandpaper.
3: I don't know if you saw the Barmy Army. I think it was not last year, before, but they changed the words of, that song they sang in Sunday school, He's Got the Whole World in His Hand.
1: Yeah.
3: So they changed it to, He's got the sandpaper in his hand, Yeah. I was killing myself laughing. It was the funny thing I've ever heard. But anyway, the reason I rang up, Dougie that rang up?
1: Dougie, yeah, just Dougie.
3: Yeah, I kind of agree with Dougie with Kevin Walters, you just know what I'm going to say next. But if you go back to the Broncos, when they were playing the Panthers, he had the wrong... If you were the coach and your team... is up 28-8 in the grand final. What message would you send out? I know what message I would have sent out, and that would be, as soon as you get the ball, I don't care if you get your first tackle, second tackle, I want you to boot it right up in the other end in the corner. And if they would have done that, they would have won the game.
0: Really?
3: They would have, 100%. Because they blew them off the park. 28-8. Honestly, gentlemen.
1: I know.
3: How could you be up 28-8 in the grand final and lose it?
1: They
3: got cocky.
1: Well,
0: it happens.
1: No, you do get complacent. What do you make of Fremantle and Brisbane in the AFL grand final? Literally 17 points up, 4 minutes on the clock, and they put the queue in the rack, and the other mob kick 4 goals and it's over.
0: That was one of the saddest ones.
1: It's like unbelievable how it can happen at the very highest level.
3: I still maintain that's the reason why the Broncos gave him the chop. You can't tell me that they would have given him the chop if he would have sent, the right message out and they would have won that game.
2: What would be the right message?
3: Well, I just told you. I mean,
2: kicking
3: honestly,
2: it,
3: gentlemen.
0: Kicking it.
3: If they were up 28-8 and they would have stuck to that tactic to the end of the game, they only had 20 minutes to go.
1: That's a bit defensive.
3: And they would have booed the ball up into the corner, up the other end in Panthers' corner. There's no way Penrith would have won that.
0: Tell you what, you've got it. You got me thinking. Can you imagine, like the coach comes to the sideline, yells out, "Hey boys, kick it!" Like it's an astonishing coaching moment. You know, it's emotional. It's wow. I wish I was there. How much are the tickets?
2: It's hard to keep Penrith in the corner, though.
3: You know what they would have done? They would have sent it out to the trainer. He would have got on the. All you had to do is sit on the, two-way radio and say, "Listen, mate, I want you to get the message out there. I want you to boot it up the first, second
1: That's a bit...
3: tackle. I want you to boot it up into the corner every single time."
1: Or, don't you send the message out, do not take your foot off the gas, put another one on them.
2: Yeah.
3: No, they got cocky. They did that.
1: You're making some assumptions.
0: You've got to have the attitude to grind them in the ground.
1: You don't know the messages that the coach sent down.
3: No, I don't. But,
1: hello? You're Bathurst.
3: Some rev head just went past.
1: What is it with those people?
3: I don't know.
1: Like, obviously, anyway, got fuel cards.
3: Like I said, if he would have sent that message out, to boot the ball up in the other corner.
1: But he might have.
2: They might have. Yeah.
1: He might have.
3: Yeah, they would have won that game.
1: He may have sent out that information. Maybe that's... Anyway.
2: They may completely ignored him. Yeah.
0: Imagine if we're down the track next year and you see the guy, because they're all mic'd up, a lot of them, and he runs out and he goes, "Hey, listen, I'm just coming off the back of last year. Remember that guy? The green machine. He said to do this." What a moment for you.
3: Anyway, look, I'm looking forward to the off season to find out what Ben Hunt's doing. Remember last off season, all we kept hearing about is Ben Hunt
1: training the house down.
3: what team he was gonna join, and every single week it was.
0: What's your prediction on retirement age for him? What's your thoughts?
1: 65.
0: I think 44. I think he made it 44.
1: I think 67. Isn't
0: it? I'm serious. I think he'll get to 44.
1: No, he won't.
0: I can feel it in my water. I'm serious.
1: No, he won't.
0: Yeah, I'm serious.
2: It'll be his last year.
0: Really?
1: South Australia, by the way, 6 for 234 in the cricket. 10 overs to go. Anyway, it's going to be a huge score. G'day, Green Machine. Thanks for that. Appreciate it. We'll take a break back after this.
4: 2SM, Sydney traffic.
5: In Mascot, we've got a crash reported on General Holmes Drive approaching Cooks River Tunnel. Seeing delays back to Southern Cross Drive at East Lakes. Chalora, we've got a multi-car crash causing delays both ways on the Hume Highway at Shellcote Road. And Marsden Park got a breakdown southbound on Richmond Road. Aussie Broadband have satisfying deals this spring. 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See website for T's and C's. I'm Jack Oliver with the latest traffic on 2SM 1269.
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0: Jeez, that's just astonishing.
1: That well, was that's from their first ever self-titled album, a long time ago, bloody near 50 years ago. Can you believe it?
2: It's good to hear little obscure little songs from them, actually.
0: Can anyone remember that he actually... You do remember his brother, Guru, who gave him... He was actually the first person asked to be the singer, and he said, nah, but my brother's...
2: Brother on there, okay.
0: Do you remember his brother?
2: John.
0: Unbelievable. They own blues and heavy blues and rock. They obviously changed, but, man. And I just love, like, now obviously he's gotten to, like, he's in his 60s and he's still punching it out, but that's sort of like that scream, that big sort of... Man, it's unbelievable. We're live. Unbelievable.
1: To the phones. G'day, Fanari.
3: G'day, lads.
2: Fanari.
3: I got into that racing yesterday, that bat.
1: Oh, amazing.
3: My ADHD doesn't normally let me sit down for that long, but I probably watched about 70% of it.
0: Yeah.
3: It was sensational.
0: Astonishing.
1: When were you diagnosed with ADHD?
3: Mate, it's I don't know
1: when
3: you're taking the feed out of that, but
1: no, I'm serious.
0: No, Pappy,
1: he's.
0: It was about 2.5 years ago. Actually, I was three people behind Fanari. It was at near Bella Vista. There's a good doctor does all this sort of stuff, but Fanari and I are sort of around the same framework of that. So. Actually, Fanari, I might see
3: probably one for over a beer. Pappy.
0: Yes, yes. Right. And Fanari, Guru, and myself, we might see you in a couple of weeks. Because we're at the Riverston RSL.
1: River.
3: Mate, I'd love that. Just I won't go too much into the ADHD, but I'll tell you what, one little fact. 70% of people in jail have ADHD, which is quite interesting.
1: All right.
3: So we'll talk about that another day.
1: Hmm.
3: What I was going to say, the motorsport was unbelievable. Oh. Someone's got to get in trouble for that bloody car and out of fuel, haven't they?
1: There'd be a fuel engineer. There'd be a bloke whose job it is to know every pit stop, how much fuel's going in and how much gets us to the next stop, how much gets us on our race plan to the end of the race, etc. I mean, that's one job, right?
0: What do you think he'd be saying today at the office? What do you reckon the petrol dude would be saying?
1: Well, he may be fired.
3: Yeah, mate, interesting. Mate, I had just a $10 responsible bet on, I think it was Seaton. He was coming second.
1: He had that a great day. They had a great day. I thought they were going to win.
3: Yeah, I think that car at the end, that safety car killed him.
1: I agree. I think without the safety car, I think they win.
0: Yeah.
3: Mate, quick one for the previous caller, just about that game, the Penrith game. That game was interesting. He's saying they should have kicked deep. I'll tell you what happened in that game. If anyone remembers, about 37 degrees up until about 25 minutes to go, and a massive sou'easter came in and dropped the temperature down to about 15 degrees. And he's also got to know that Penrith have the best play the balls in the competition. Don't forget that green machine.
1: Oh, he knows. He knows. Jeez, you're going to prompt him to call back.
2: The green
1: don't
2: machine.
1: Do that.
2: The green machine
3: I deserve a tune up. So when are you guys out of River?
0: The 24th. Saturday, the 24th of October.
3: Okay, no worries. I'll, sounds like a bit of a plan.
0: Yep, and we've got the full band in. It'll be great. So I'm looking forward to it.
1: The band.
3: I look forward to getting on the dance floor, Gaff.
0: Well, you'll love all the songs. Actually, you'll love that we'll tell about 40, 45 minutes of true stories first and a quick sort of drink break, and then we're back on 10 minutes later to punch out a 90-minute live rock show of classic songs.
3: Yeah. Mate, finally, Pappy, have you guys locked Herbie Farmworth up? Is that a done deal or is that just media talk?
1: I have no clue.
3: Yeah.
2: We got his brother Farnsworth.
1: So yes. Look, I've heard the same stories you have, but who would know?
3: Yeah. And I watched the Bledisloe, obviously, on Saturday. Mate, when will Marky Mark get a run? Because I don't really follow it that much, but I'm looking for something to look at.
1: Well, that's a good question, and I think the coach is asking himself the same question. I think now he has a bit of a mandatory break post-seasons, and then I'm pretty sure his Japanese team that's paying him a fortune, they will want him. Then there's a spring tour. I think they head off in November, the Wallabies. They will would love Mark to be on that trip, but I don't think it's not up to them. I think the Japanese club have to allow it.
3: Oh, that's interesting. Okay. Yeah, gee.
1: So, they might, but they're paying him a lot of money. I'm guessing they want to see him. I don't know. I
0: guess it's I wouldn't mind them like lending him just to the Wallabies, and one of us go and just replace him for the week, grab a bit of coin, come home, and just do it that way.
3: Finally, I'm optimistic about your Eels next year as well.
2: Sorry, mate.
3: I'm optimistic about your Eels next year.
2: Why is that?
3: Pick up a few. I don't know. I think Lenu, I think having him there, I know Lua's only there for 12 months.
2: Yeah.
3: I'd like to see them pick up a couple of spots and, give it a bit of a shake.
2: Yeah, they'll excite things out there, for sure, those two.
3: Yeah, that's it. Righto, gentlemen.
1: I may get Hopgood back too. Hopefully injury-free and plays the year.
3: Hopefully.
1: Good on you, Finari. Right,
2: thanks, mate.
0: Care, cheers, Finari. See you in a couple of weeks.
1: There you go. G'day, the ump.
4: Bring on the Bathurst.
1: Oh, well, you're out that way, aren't you?
4: Were you? Oh, mate, wasn't it great? The last 20 laps.
1: What's it like? What's it like in Bathurst during Bathurst week?
4: Mate, it imploded.
1: Mm.
4: Yeah. Oh,
1: one mate, job. One job the field mate's got. One job.
4: Well, it's a little bit more complicated than that. And Jamie Wincup went down the same road, if you think back. They said to him, you cannot continue to race at this speed. And what they've got...
1: You have to race slowly. That doesn't compute.
4: They've got to turn the fuel load back.
1: Yeah, you've got to cruise a bit more than you're doing.
4: The burn rate. So if you continue to turn the burn rate up, which means you get maximum speed...
1: But you can...
4: Right.
1: Don't you just put enough fuel in to get you home?
4: Well, exactly.
1: 5 litres a lap, apparently.
4: Yeah, it was...
1: They use?
4: You're probably talking... How many was it?
1: 5 litres a lap is a number I've heard. I'm no expert. Yeah. So therefore...
4: Adjustable.
1: Sorry, it's adjustable.
4: It's adjustable.
1: Well, can't the engineer in the computer room adjust it? Remotely?
4: I would hope so, but I don't think they can on the V8s. It's adjustable.
0: Okay. Oh,
2: it's a science, isn't it?
1: But that's why I don't understand how they get it wrong.
0: Mm. Oh, they do. Yeah.
1: It's like running out of Gatorade on game day or grand final day if you're the Roosters. I mean, it's like the drink bloke, he's got one job. You're not running out, right?
2: Well, no oranges.
4: Yeah. So instead of doing 280 down the main straight, you might do... 272 or 276.
1: Well, then the blokes behind you go past you, don't they?
4: But you've got more fuel at the end. It's a cat and mouse game. Yeah.
1: Sure, but there's no point coming third with fuel.
4: Yeah, but the thing is the overlap. So you think about it. If you're doing 161 laps and you're burning less fuel, that means you may have a stop up on them.
1: No, I get that. But I was watching yesterday pretty closely, and they were saying 27 laps, a tank. Get some 27 laps, or it might be 26, right? So they've X number of pit stops, and we've got to put in, 130-odd litres every time we stop, and we get home. I mean, I understand that if you're flat to the boards the whole time, you'll use more than if you're not. But, yeah.
4: Yeah, well, our tank's 9.4 kilos, and we know if you go 2.5 stints, it's 2.5 hours, you're on vapour. Like, we're really getting close to the bottom of the tank. So we know every two stints, we have to fuel up.
1: Hmm.
4: Yeah. And again, that depends on the track.
1: Yeah, but this is... It's so scientific that and the computers tell them everything. They know to the 100 millilitres how much fuel and how far and how long and... I mean, they know. I just don't know how you get it wrong.
4: Well, the computer we're using, it gives you around about 10,000 reference points. There's something like 60,000 reference points on a track.
1: So when their last stop, they were substantially in front. They had 20-plus seconds ahead of second place. They could have spent 2 seconds, 3 seconds extra in the pits and filled it more. And I don't know. I don't know whether they filled it to the brim or not. But two more seconds or three more seconds gets them home. They win the race.
4: Yeah. Well, if you think back, because
1: we're going to go. We're out of time, ump. You can stay. You can come back after. You can stay if you wish. Stay online, and we'll get back to you.
4: You're right.
1: All right.
4: Soldier on, boys.
1: Thank you. Back after the news.
5: 2SM Sydney traffic. Trelora multi-car crash still has delays both ways on the Hume Highway at Shellcote Road. Moore Park traffic very busy southbound on the Eastern Distributor with a breakdown. Borkham Hills have got a building fire closing off a lane southbound on Windsor Road just past Old Northern Road. Get into Harvey Norman, Seconds World, Auburn and Penrith. 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The bigger the scratch, the bigger the saving at Harvey Norman, Seconds World. I'm Jack Oliver with the latest traffic on 2SM 1269.
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15: Good afternoon, I'm Tasaba Brown. The Royal Commission into Anti-Semitism and Social Cohesion will host an additional secret hearing following the Bondi terror attack. It will examine security arrangements and will be classified closed to the public. The Royal Commission concluded the final block of hearings in August. One Nation leader Pauline Hanson claims the extension is only due to public pressure. A cool change is expected to sweep through Sydney and parts of New South Wales later today. Temperatures have nudged 37 degrees in some areas today amid serious fire danger. A total fire ban applies to the Greater Sydney and Greater Hunter regions. The Bureau's Helen Reid says tomorrow will be a lot cooler.
16: So tomorrow's top temperatures, we're only looking at getting up to around 21 or 22 degrees, but we can expect to see quite a bit of rainfall and rain gauges, even 20 to 25 millimetres, depending on what thunderstorm activity comes through with those showers as well. So it's a busy time through the Sydney metro area, so do keep up to date with all forecasts and warnings through the Bureau of Meteorology website or app.
15: One Nation has signalled it will reject New South Wales Labor's attempts to pressure the party into formally costing its policies before the state election. New South Wales Treasurer Daniel Mookie reveals the Minns government will adjust a law to allow One Nation to access the Independent Parliamentary Budget Office before the March election. Premier Chris Minns says voters want to know what election promises cost.
17: One of the reasons why the Parliamentary Budget Office and the idea of it has been solidified into our politics, both federally and at the state level, is so that governments, oppositions, political parties can't pull one over the public. Can't say one thing before the election and another thing after.
15: Almost 80,000 Australians aged 65 and over are expected to drop their private health cover by 2030. It is due to the federal government's controversial proposal to wind back the rebate Australians aged 65 and over receive on their private health cover. It is facing an uphill battle to get its legislation through the Senate. Spring auction activity across Australia's capital cities has fallen to its weakest point since 2020. Softer selling conditions continue to weigh on vendor confidence and buyer demand. Prime Minister Anthony Albanese's preferred Prime Minister rating's risen by 3 percentage points to 32%. Labor's primary vote is up 1 point in this month's Resolve Political Monitor. Voter support for One Nation fell from its high point in June, down by 2 percentage points. Australian engineer Robert Pether has left Iraq 5 years after his arrest in 2021. Mr. Pether has always maintained his innocence and is now free after a protracted campaign to secure his release. The 51-year-old was released from prison in June last year after more than 4 years behind bars, but he was subject to travel restrictions preventing him from leaving Iraq. Authorities in Nepal are searching for 5 people missing after a flood swept away homes and bridges. Around 100 people have been rescued as families were forced to flee their homes. In sport, veteran forward Tyson Frizzell has extended his career for another season after playing a key role in Newcastle's shock run to the grand final. He signed a 1-year deal with the West Tigers. Frizzell was on the lookout for a new club after finishing up at the Knights. While the Knights' Justin Holbrook has inked a new deal, a 2-year coaching contract. The Dragons have bolstered the club's coaching ranks for next year, appointing Nathan Fearn and David Howlett as assistants to head coach Dean Young. To the AFL, Zach Butters has revealed he considered going public with his decision to return home to Victoria while finishing out his final season with Port Adelaide. The Western Bulldogs have officially unveiled their star recruit at Witten Oval. They've secured the midfielder as a free agent on a 9-year deal worth $2 million a season. Meantime, Essendon has emerged as a potential suitor for the Brisbane Lions at Keenan Coleman. He still has a year left to run on his current deal at the Lions. And Australian star Izzy Bat-Doyle has sent the national women's marathon record tumbling with a stunning result in the United States at the Chicago Marathon. In finance, the All Ordinaries is closed up at 59 points at 89.37, and one Australian dollar is buying 69.8 US cents. 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Partly cloudy with possible late showers or a thunderstorm with westerly winds becoming light. A fire weather warning is current. Showers tomorrow with temperatures ranging from 17 to 21 in the city, 16 to 21 in the west. Looking further ahead, cloudy with showers on Wednesday, Thursday and Friday. At the moment in the city, it's 32 degrees, in Bankstown 33, and in Richmond 33. That's the latest 2SM News. I'm Tassava Brown.
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18: Origin Night at Suncorp, there's nothing like it. Queensland kick off the decider of 2026. Cleary, right footstep, accelerate.
19: He's got there.
18: He's got there. He's got there. Combination and a former Panther Crichton gallops past the 30, gets up, goes again. Mwangi Nwasi steps in, one handed ball, a double for Cleary, 2 tries for the Blues. Murray, I think he's got it down. Murray scores the try.
19: Munster for Ponga, Ponga for the hammer.

0: for Ponga. Ponga for the hammer. The hammer! He gets an opening! And that's all he needs! A kick that he was forced to down to defuse. That knee collar are bullying!
1: Teddy's in trouble.
0: Tedesco is in a bad way. Ball bounces off Carter's legs. Cobbo there! Cobbo with another breaking try! And Queensland are coming! Ball at the back. Tap back. Rapper Vest. He scored down this same side in the decider of 2024. He's beaten Ponga. He's beaten his teammate. And Bradman Best goes the length.
1: It's a knock on.
2: Hang on.
3: Let's confirm, Nathan.
2: Let's confirm the try.
1: Walker. One bounce picker. Toya. Great space. They're in again. It's Fafita. Oh, he's let it bounce. Kola. It sits up. Toya. He's over.
4: His left foot is in front. He's within 10 metres and plays an active role in the play. We have a decision.
0: It's about to go here. The Blues want another try. Pass across to Brayley. Brayley tackled. He wasn't tackled. He's got the ball away. Hanson Young scores on the siren. The Blues have come to Suncorp and walked away with a heist for the ages.
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7: and
6: picture
7: off the
6: of
7: back
6: us.
7: Back of that, we've got a couple of emails. This is Panther Scotty says, afternoon, boys. Green Machine, I'd love to go up. You to go up against the courtroom. You can't even get your facts correct. Ah, first of all, there was never 28 points scored in the 2023 grand final.
6: No, the score was incorrect. But
7: the Broncos
6: I didn't.
7: Were leading 24-8, he says. So yep. There you go.
6: 16 points in it. 15
7: and,
6: to go.
7: The Raymond Terrace Rooster has an interesting one here. He's basically said, g'day, boys. At last, some old-fashioned test cricket. I like the way it's gutsed out on day one. Okay. Not a big score, but batted out the day out. And I also really enjoyed Renshaw battle with Cummins and Lyon. That sort of stuff is outstanding. Brilliant. Our top order, in particular, Travis Head, I thought he may be able to take something from Nathan Lyon's innings in how to let the ball go. Play in the V and show the maker's name and when you are defending. It's not over yet, though. It's going to be on for young and old. The Proteas, Pappy, have plenty of batting. Also,
6: they do.
7: Rabada will be available for the next test. And that's an interesting point when he said that. Because
6: The bowlers are fine, though.
7: Yeah, for me, it's about us winning the first one and possible two. I think South Africa will be better at the end part of this. So, second and third test.
8: I've got a question about cricket, if that's
7: what is
8: okay.
7: It? Yeah, go.
8: Is the slips position, is that for the ageing cricketer? Is that a position for the ageing cricketer?
7: It's the one that can really catch well.
8: Yeah, I know that.
6: Well,
8: but
6: if you're not... If the people you put in the outfield need to be your most athletic, yes.
8: Yep, okay.
6: Yeah. Those who can stride out, cover the 50 metres around the boundary and dive and...
8: Right.
6: No,
7: it's like Graham's at Tubby Taylor's golf day to day.
6: Proper slips fielder, Graham.
7: And like you take it, for example, Tubby might not have been a fast over the 100 metre, but he was magnificent hands. He was first slip.
8: Right,
7: And the thing about Graham's a bit lucky because Graham has he's got massive hands. So, that's the natural place for him to go.
8: Right. Thank you.
6: Mm. Yeah, right. Here's a quick email for you, Guru. From Sporty Gav. Hey, guys, one of those unsung heroes of the Parramatta Eels in the 80s was a hooker, Michael Mosley. Did his job, no fuss. Hey, Guru, what was the transition like between Mosley and your former skipper in Steve Edge?
8: It was...
6: You had a few unsung heroes in that team, though. I mean, Steve... And, yeah.

0: And Sporty Gav says Steve Sharp was another.
1: I grew up with Mo's in Dundas.
0: And, is that right?
1: He's a ripper. He's still got his shop up at Quakers Hill and another one.
2: That's gone.
1: Has it?
2: Yeah, they're gone.
1: I'll tell you what he used to. If he didn't have the greatest red and black LJ GTR Tirana that I've ever known, 186 blown out to 192 Street.
0: What does that even mean?
1: Oh, mate, it was astonishing. Triple carbs. It was just the most beautiful black internal upholstery.
0: You got to help us out, folks.
1: Come on. There'll be a truckload
0: of 186 blown out to a 192.
1: Pappy,
0: someone needs
1: 13,
0: to tell
1: 12,
0: us in
1: 69.
0: Normal layman's terms what the hell that means and how you do that.
1: Pappy, people will ring you up in the next 45 minutes. They'll tell you exactly what that was.
2: That's
0: Raymond Terrace-Rooster, I think he's taking the PI55 here. Hi, guys. I also heard that Di Pasquale ran out of indicator fluid. I don't think there's such a thing as indicator fluid, but I'm no expert.
1: Tell you what, I think I've got a mate of mine that he uses that at home, actually, Pappy. When he gets home from work, he's got indicator fluid. Oh, yeah. He gets in about 5:15, pretty much radio on, sits down with 1/2/3 schooners before dinner, and that's somewhat of an indicator.
0: It's
1: quiet time at the moment.
0: You guys got daughters, right?
1: Oh, yeah.
0: How often do they come up, they pull up? Yeah, look, I've got no washer thingy for my wipers.
1: Oh, I can't even tell you how many times.
0: Or
1: Zabie,
0: someone's bumped my revision mirror, my driver's side rearview mirror, and I don't know how to put it back where it's got to go.
1: Oh, yeah.
0: Or there's these lights on the dashboard, and I'm like, how long have they been going? How long have they been flashing? Only a few weeks.
1: I've got two, and I don't know how many times I've filled the oil, filled the water. Zobi one Kenobi, just generally not a clue, and Brita Boot, no idea. So there you go.
0: And if I said to them, look, you need to go and check your tyres, she would look at me with the blankest look, like, what? How do you do that?
1: What do you mean, Dad?
0: It's hilarious.
1: What do you mean?
2: Can I answer that transition question, Michael Mosley, from Stephen Edge. It would have been good for them to have a race because I was as quick as one another, or slow as one another.
0: Right, not quick.
2: But they just were. They just played the game so tough, you know. And Mosley
1: was tough bugger.
2: He was very tough, and Edgy looked like an accountant, but he was tough.
1: Mosley would come out to Parramatta Leagues, and like Guru would be there, Pete Sterling, a whole bunch of them. And man, his face could be all just split left, right, and centre, wouldn't it? And he just wouldn't even notice it. He just didn't even bring it up.
2: In the days where you'd kick for in a scrum.
1: Oh yeah.
0: Ow.
1: How you going? Yeah, good mate. Yeah, no worries. Sweet as. just cracks me up. I tell you what, but I don't know when the last time you saw Mick Mosley, but man, I it's been about 4 or 5 years since, and he was fit.
2: Yeah, he stayed fit. Yeah,
1: stayed fit.
2: Yeah. Never put on any weight. It looks the same, yeah.
0: We never even had the beep test back in the day, I don't think.
1: I got asked about this the other the Baggy Blues trip down to Bega, and one of the younger players said that they're in their great club that they'd had issues with dropping catches. I said, oh, what do you mean? He said, oh, you know, we've dropped 3 catches and they're really costly and blah, blah, blah. And
0: yeah.
1: I said, what happened with the coach? What happened at training? He goes, what do you mean? I said, well, you know.
0: Didn't you do catching?
1: Did you, was there a sort of a separate practice moment where, okay, we're going to do some work on this? Oh, no, we had batting and bowling. We did a bit of fielding and stuff. Did the coach bring it up? Well, no, it didn't really come up. I said, do you want an example? And one of the other players, Wayne Cracker Holsworth, he said, tell the story. So it was back in Bob Simpson days. And we dropped 4 catches in Ferozia Kotla in Pakistan. It was the pre-warm-up game before the first test. Guess what those 4 catches cost us? Walking into the dressing room that night, no comment from the coach. He said, he walked to the door and said, I will see you at this ground in the morning for fielding. And we got there and he said, it's this simple. You're going to do a beep test before fielding. If you don't get past 13.8, you'll be on the plane back home tomorrow.
0: I don't think I ever got past 13.
2: No, I was like at 11 or something.
1: We got past 13.8.
0: Beep test was hard.
1: And 14 players just hit the ground, somewhat vomiting. One player got to 17.9. Who do you reckon that was?
0: I don't know.
1: Michael Slater.
0: Yeah, wow.
1: 17.9, the beep test.
2: Who invented that? Needs to be Mr. Beep. Shot.
0: We'll take a break so Benny can find out who invented the beep test. We want to track him down back after this.
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4: Chullora, we've got a multi-car crash causing delays both ways on the Hume Highway at Shellcote Road. Forestville, we've got a bus breakdown southbound on Brabringa Road. The M2 getting the big thumbs up from Lane Cove Tunnel heading through Baulkham Hills. 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

0: He's winding the clock, that guru.
1: I love the obscure songs. They're ones I've never heard.
0: No.
1: The radio ones.
2: Can you believe it's 40 years ago since we used to go and see him at Paraleagues or the Family Hotel?
1: Yeah.
2: And he'd get, you know, he'd get that one.
0: He's the one Aussie rocker. You can never get the lyrics right by listening to him.
1: Yeah, exactly.
0: Great Chang, good afternoon.
3: How are you?
4: Chang.
3: It's good. Didn't Kevvy Walters win the Ashes or won the Test Series or anything?
1: Yeah.
0: So it was the Ashes, yeah.
3: So why is the GM going on about what happened a year before that?
1: Yeah, it was pretty tough on him, wasn't it?
3: Green machine. I think Gus Duggies put himself in a hole there by the green machine agreeing with him.
2: Oh, really? Yeah. Okay.
0: Well, look, the Australian team, I mean, we've been sort of going nuts over the Kiwi team, the strength of the squad.
3: Yeah.
0: But the Australian team, when you're serious about it, it's a bloody good team.
1: Oh, yeah.
3: Happy. Every now and then New Zealand win one.
0: No, of course.
3: But, I think we want to be careful. I mean, they look great on paper, but they really, really, don't perform when they're on the field.
0: Hmm.
3: You know, so it'll be interesting anyway.
0: Aussies are favourites, Chang.
3: Yeah, I think they should be, actually. But I think, depending on Tedesco, too, being out, but Walsh will be all right.
0: Walsh will be fine.
1: It's a good replacement, isn't it?
3: He'll be here. Not any better replacement.
0: Well, we're not at our best, right? We've got no... I don't think Yeo's going to be playing, is he? So,
3: no. I think we'll be...
0: Well, I mean, he's captain and he's named, and I mean, he probably will. But there's no Cleary. I mean,
2: how do you be captain named and possibly not play?
0: Well, he's got a ruptured pec, which is the problem. But he's playing through it. He's playing through it. I mean, he played through the finals with it.
1: He's got to have a go.
0: Yeah. He's having a go. But we got Bradman Best, Jack Bostock, blokes like that. We'll be fine.
2: See, that's the only issue, yeah.
0: Not enough young blokes for me.
3: It'll be a good series, that's for sure. Listen, what I want to ask you, Pappy, I'm not in favour of these one-year contracts, right? I mean, these P&G guys that are having a transit lounge at either Saints or Para or West Tigers, and I don't care who they are. Could be the greatest fullback of all time, but I just don't like a one-year contract. But I suppose they go on, and it's just been highlighted by the PNG thing. But
0: what do you do, though?
1: I'm with you, Chang. That's very strange, I reckon.
3: I mean, they're good players, Connor Watson and the Phil Sammy,
0: good players.
3: It's always in the back of your mind, are they going to put in? I'm saying with Luai Aparo, they'd be scratching their heads, wouldn't they?
0: Well, they've also been burned. They've had some pretty ordinary experiences with it.
3: Yeah,
0: I mean, Jonah Pezzett came up, remember, from on his way to Brizzy, and they hardly saw him.
1: It was uneventful, wasn't it?
0: Yeah.
3: And, of course, you had the Lomax thing a couple of years ago. What's he doing now? Is anyone know? Or?
0: Great question.
3: He's in French rugby, wasn't he? Or?
0: I'm not sure. He's heading to PNG, so he's got a year to figure out something. I don't know what Zach Lomax is doing.
1: Has he played well enough to make the Aussie side? No.
0: Otherwise, he'd be in it.
3: Yeah. Well, just a piece of advice from him. He wants to figure it out quickly, because before you know it, he'll be 32, Time flies. We had a great player in Israel Folau, right? And
2: we took him.
3: I think we burned him badly.
2: The Giants took him.
3: Yeah, well, that's right.
2: Changed his life. He went and got paid serious coin there. Then he went to a union, and then he bought, five houses and two cars. And
3: he said Nathan Lyon, Robbo, fair dinkum. He puts in, doesn't he?
0: He sure does.
2: Mate, I don't... Two things. I don't give a stuff about Nathan Lyon's age. I'm not interested in anyone's opinion on that. Come and see me when you think he can't deliver what he delivers constantly, and then I'll have a chat with you.
3: In his batting, he very rarely has a wild shot, might be on the odd occasion, but he knows down the other end that he's got a bloke.
2: Whatever he's doing, mate, it's just an outright competitor. I love him.
3: What happened to our, remember the guy who smashed Boomer, what was his name? That's why my memory's gone.
0: Smashed who?
3: Yeah, the young 19-year-old. Remember he played in the, goodness me.
0: Cricket, are we talking cricketer?
3: Yeah, talking cricket, yeah.
0: Sam Costas?
3: Yes, Costas.
0: Right.
3: What's he doing now, you know?
0: Good question.
2: Well, he's sort of back in the state level, and he's trying to find his his way. And not only so he's got to also work out his way. You know, I play T20 this way, but I want to play the other form. This is the things I need to own and learn. So it's not something new. It's something that a lot of people got to go through.
3: Similar to Conley, isn't it?
2: Yeah, a little bit. Yeah.
3: Oh, very good. Anyway, so I'll wait till. Is that game on Thursday night? Test match?
0: Yeah, it is.
3: Oh, okay.
0: 8:05 Allianz Stadium, Moore Park.
1: Ripper.
3: Yeah, no worries.
0: Works that rain is expected the next few days in Sydney. Not massive rain, but they're predicting rain the next few days.
3: I watched the YouTube the other, and Graham's not there today. Poor old Graham was left flat out. I didn't want to mention it.
2: Yeah, we delete all that sort of stuff. I've thrown a bunch of his videos out.
3: They got some good things on there. They show some old games and that. Was that Charlie Frist? My God.
1: He was a monster.
0: Massive.
1: Yeah, he was a big hitter.
3: Yeah, it's great, though. But, no worries.
0: Good man, Chank.
3: I've got to get that safety car in.
2: Right.
0: Yeah, get the safety car out there and go and analyse all those one-year contracts. Bring us back.
3: Right.
0: See you,
3: boys.
0: See you, mate. Appreciate it. Quick one from Snowy. Email. There is no such thing as a burn rate controller. The right foot controls the power and that's it. It's called an accelerator. Fuel goes in by timing. 3.5 litres per second. Car 19 needed 2 seconds of extra fuel and they win.
2: 3.5 litres per second?
0: They had a 14-second lead. Engineer blew it, dropped the ball. End of story. And on that note, back after this.
4: 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Sydney traffic.
5: On the M4 at Merrylands, we've got a two-car crash cleared westbound just past the Pitt Street overpass. Look out for heavy delays remaining through there. To Laura, we've got a multi-car crash with delays both ways on the Hume Highway at Shellcote Road. 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Think auto, think Suttons. I'm Jack Oliver with the latest traffic on 2SM 1269.
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15: Good afternoon, I'm Tassava Brown. Labor's digital duty of care laws are being introduced to Parliament. It will require platforms such as Meta and X to exclude harmful content for under 18s. The Greens are proposing changes to the bill that would allow individuals to sue big tech companies for compensation if they're harmed. The Anti-Semitism Royal Commission has announced it will hold additional hearings this month, but it will be classified. It will further examine security questions over the Bondi terror attack. The Royal Commission says it will hold a closed hearing to take additional evidence relating to the circumstances of the attack last year. Jordan's King Abdullah will be visiting Australia for 2 days from tomorrow, meeting with Anthony Albanese to discuss defence, security and trade cooperation. The two nations celebrated 50 years of diplomatic relations last year. Falling house prices aren't making it much easier for Aussie buyers to get into the market. Rising interest rates are keeping borrowing costs high. AMP economist Mi Bui says prices are softening in Australia with some more opportunities opening up.
16: There are a lot of differences between houses and units. Houses tend to fall a bit more compared to units because on the units are more affordable lower end. There has been a bit of statistical support from things like the 5% deposit scheme from the government that keeps demand afloat as well. There are also differences between different cities. For example, Melbourne is actually not falling as much as a lot of other cities.
15: There are calls for the federal government to abandon its proposed changes to the taxation of trusts. The Australian Chamber of Commerce and Industry CEO Andrew McKellar says it's time to give small businesses a fairer go.
17: Last week they did give small business some breathing space, but we can't keep coming back and trying to hit small business again and again. We need to give them a fair go. They shouldn't be in the spotlight all the time, with government asking them just to pay more and more. They can't afford it.
15: In sport, the West Tigers have announced a double signing boost. Rima Butler and Tyson Frizzell are joining the club. Nathan Cleary's expressed deep appreciation to Matilda's forward Mary Fowler, his partner, who flew to Australia to spend time with him as he recovers from major surgery. And Hawthorn has no plans to entertain a trade for Ned Reeves despite interest from rival clubs. Reeves played 15 matches at AFL level this year. To finance, the All Ordinaries has closed up at 59 points at 89.37. One Australian dollar is buying 69.84 US cents. 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Partly cloudy with late showers or a possible thunderstorm with westerly winds becoming light. A fire weather warning is current. Showers tomorrow with temperatures ranging from 17 to 21 in the city, 16 to 21 in the west. Looking ahead, cloudy with showers Wednesday, Thursday and Friday. At the moment in the city, it's 32 degrees. Bankstown, 32. Richmond, 32. That's the latest 2SM News. I'm Tassava Brown.
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0: Walnut says, hey, Groovers, how good is the smorgasbord of sport at the moment? Test cricket, Sheffield Shield cricket, Rugby League World Cup coming, and the Wallabies are having a crack. Mrs. Walnut said to me after the NRL Grand Final, so that's it for sport for a while. I can't repeat the expletives Mrs. Walnut's unleashed when I informed her that Test cricket starts on the 9th, World Cup starts the day before your birthday. Mrs. Walnut's, happy birthday, my love. Thank you, Walnut's. Very good. Tin Can Mick, Robbo. This is interesting. There's some serious aspects to this. Hey, guys, been watching the quarterfinals of the NPC, the National Provincial Championship in New Zealand, and their bunker is pulling up forward passes that lead to tries every time. Why can't the NRL? And I read a very good article in The Australian on Friday about who knew what, when and how regarding the Gardner-Vol shenanigans, which is in the women's cricket goings on. 6 months, Cricket Australia was complicit in the deceit. Trainers, medical staff, everyone knew except for the wife. How at social functions and team events do you play that charade when everyone knew? It's absolutely disgraceful. A male guy gets sacked, the woke goose and gander, and he says, and Cole Chisel's unknown songs are their best. Taipan, numbers four, Showtime, awesome. Mossy played a pub at Gympie. Robbo, I'll show you guys around. Go up to Gympie.
1: Yeah. I think I'm just so glad that they... Remember, I was at the last concert here at the Entertainment Centre.
2: Yeah, good, eh?
0: Kyle Chisel's Last Stand.
1: Yeah, here. Remember, it was like, oh, that's the end. Oh, my God, we're crying on the train. Look what... Just thank God the last... What? 35 years, 40 years, it's just been able to keep seeing it. I think it's great. Magnificent.
0: Yeah. To the phones. G'day, Tom.
3: Boys, how are you?
0: We're good.
3: I just a question. Did any of you have a problem with Travis Head's reply to Matt Hayden last week?
1: Yeah.
3: What was the problem?
1: Well, basically... In theory, it could have been written a bit better, but basically he didn't understand that what Matt is saying is, okay, look, here we go. We're picking Nick Maddison, right? Now, it's been 10 years, but we're doing this a lot. And the bottom line is that we have a bottom structure, Sheffield Shield structure. It's cooked. It's just got no, we're not helping young players come through. We're not building their careers. So what they do is they come into Shield cricket. They have one, two, three years. They might conquer it. They might not. They get dropped. Yep. They learn. They come back in, bang, they're conquering it. Then the same. Now, yep. I can write the list out of that many test players that got picked. Yep. And then got dropped after 4, 7, 9 tests and went back and came back. And look at the list, like Lehman, Ponting, Hayden, Langer, Blewett.
3: I get what you're saying, Gav. I get what you're saying because I've heard you say it a lot and I appreciate it. I thought the choice was a bit weird, the opener we've got in there now. But I think at the end of the day, they're still winning test matches. They've won 14 of their last 17. And whilst you do have to plan for the future, you've also got to prioritise winning. And in fairness to Travis Head, I think Matt Hayden, along with Ricky Ponting, Justin Langer, and yourself, have been their harshest.
0: They're not critical of the individuals. They're not critical of Nick Maddison.
1: It's nothing to do with
0: the player. They are more than supportive of the people who are wearing the baggy green.
3: Critical of their management, of the selector and of the coach.
0: Damn right they are. And the way blokes get picked or not get picked, or the emphasis on...
3: I think Travis Head's offended by that, and he's sticking up for his coach and his selector.
1: Well, we've all been young. Fair enough. We've all been young, and we don't understand things, and we say things, and we get... These things happen.
0: I think Ricky Ponting and Langer and Hayden have certainly earned the right to have an opinion on cricket-related matters.
3: Where's the line in the sand where if you feel that strongly about it, how about you put your hand up and have a go at it yourself?
1: Do you know what's going
3: to
1: happen?
3: To Justin Langer.
1: I'd like to get your thoughts, Tom, in 2 or 3 years. Where do you reckon we will be in Test cricket?
3: I'm not worried about 2 or 3 years. I'm just happy where we are now. Number one, top number one team in the world. And I think they're doing a pretty good job. I've started watching that test match series, the test. In episode two, Khawaja told Justin Langer that, and this is in front of every player and every coach. He said, the players are scared of you. All right? So he was alerting him to there's a bit of an issue. Okay, you might have to take it back a step.
1: Well, yeah, but no, that's got nothing. Mate, I'm telling you now. Look, you can name any of your players that you thought were any good between the sort of 60s and 2000s, and mate, you did everything your coach said. I didn't give two stuffs what my thought was. Whatever he said, we did. And the way we bring young people up to that, mate, they have an outright right in life. Their opinion is valid. Well, it is, but mate, you can't go running around just, you know, telling your coach. If you're in America, you know what happens if you do that? Gone. Out. NFL, baseball, all it. Gone. Basketball. So,
3: Robert, but this is their time. This is their team. Justin Langer and Ricky Ponting, they had their time. They've got a right to select their own team and how they want it to be and do the things their way.
0: Hmm.
3: But there's nothing wrong with that. I'm not bagging Justin. I love Justin Lang, especially as a player. But if you have a look at the two coaching records, this bloke's coaching win and losses is a lot better than when Justin Langer was there.
1: Oh, okay.
0: Yeah.
3: It is. I've looked at it.
0: Look, it's not, Tom, it's not a very smart move for younger current players to take offence and even address the matter. Seriously, you just don't need to be that touchy. You just don't.
3: I understand, and I agree with you there, but you can't deny the results, and he's sticking up for his mate, just like Gav's sticking up for his mate. Yeah. I understand that.
1: You know what I'm sticking up for? You know what I'm sticking up for?
3: I've only watched 20 minutes of the second season. I'm 20 minutes in, and the first thing Pat Cummings was asked is, what is it you want? And he said, I want a calm dressing shed. I don't want any volatility. And that's...
0: What does that mean?
3: It's another alarm to there's something wrong with the current setup.
0: Okay.
3: It is. It's him raising a red flag.
0: No, fair enough. Because players rule.
3: And I'll say it again. I love Justin Langer. I love Ricky Ponting. They're champions. But their time... This is a new team, and they've got a right to do things their way, and they're doing a pretty good job of it.
0: Agreed. Let's hope they win this one.
3: All good. Thanks for your time.
0: See you, mate.
1: Cheers, Tom.
3: See ya.
0: There you go. That was some crazy
2: blood pressure tablets. Huh?
1: Crazy.
0: Yeah.
1: We got any Panadol in the kitchen?
0: I don't think it meets our health and safety standards to just leave it lying around in the kitchen. I don't think they like you doing that. You know, HR might get in strife
1: if we just left Panadol for 7 years.
0: Painkillers sitting around. I think they're in a locked medicine cabinet. Isn't that how you're supposed to do things?
1: Absolutely. I'm going to go and have a look.
0: Because we'll be doing them the right way, for sure.
1: I'm going to get a hot cup of tea with a bit of lemon and ginger in the bottom of it and have a couple of Panadol.
0: One more, Paul. Harry Grant, he is my most disliked player in the NRL. Not now. I love Harry. He's coming to Newcastle. There are whispers, but nothing confirmed. Nothing confirmed.
2: That is a big whisper.
0: That is a big, big, big whisper. Back after this.
4: 2SM, Sydney traffic.
5: Chullora, we still have delays both ways on the Hume Highway at Shellcoach Road after an earlier multi-car crash. Forestville, a bus has broken down southbound on Warringah Road. The M4 at Merrylands, an earlier two-car crash has cleared westbound just past the Pitt Street overpass. It's demonstrator season at Mercedes-Benz with 3 years complimentary servicing across the range. 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I'm Jack Oliver with the latest traffic on 2SM 1269.
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0: I'm so sorry, folks, to do that to you.
1: You've got to throw one of them in every now and then.
2: In what, mate? What's wrong?
0: That was Eric's selection.
2: Was it really?
0: You heard it the other day or something.
1: I just wanted people to see if they remember
0: it.
1: Countdown, early 80s. There was a one-hit wonder, and there it is.
0: That was the only song they ever did?
1: That was it.
2: Oh, I tell you, but
0: are they Australian?
2: There was something about it. Like, I never forget it. At Paraleagues on a Friday or Saturday night, like, it'd go nuts. And, like, I mean, you got the whole world searching for their own bop girl out in the crowd. I'm in the street. I mean, it's a classic writer. Who was that person? I wrote this song. Got the whole world shaking to my big bop beat. It's classic. Cracks me up.
0: Rooster Muzz says, Papsy, you did make me laugh at your response to Gavin when he said, that's the stupidest thing I've ever done. A guru, I'll put you down for a Gavin T-shirt.
1: Yeah, I'll have one of those.
2: We definitely would have the T-shirts running, but...
0: We'd sell 1,000 seriously. We'd sell them in a week.
2: I've been told that I'd be moved to the garage or just see if my dad's got a spare room if I got those shirts done.
0: Kath,
2: she wasn't too happy, so...
0: Kath would buy 10. She'd be her first buyer.
2: Yeah.
0: Gavin, you're an idiot.
2: Yeah. Yeah, but she's a bop girl. She's a bop girl. Yeah.
0: That's very funny. Pappy. Now, we won't be able to go a bit rogue with the music for the rest of the week because Graham's coming back.
1: He's back.
0: He's hosting a big golf day today. The Sporting Chance Cancer Foundation Golf Day. If you want to make a day, Tubby Taylor is one of the people who run it and is on the board. And they do a lot of really good work. They make millions for cancer. Anyway, big golf day today, and a big dinner following, which gets a bit loose and gets out of hand. And it's all limo transfers for everyone who plays to and from the course.
1: It's a great day. It's a great day.
0: Yeah. But Dougie Walters, guest of honour tonight. So they're going to...
2: Dougie.
0: Yeah.
1: Big got a story.
2: I got a classic. We were just... the Baggy Blues were away last week in Bega, and this week they're heading up to Narrabri. And just anyone listening up in that region... what's wrong, Pappy?
0: Narrabri? The giant pink slug.
2: Yeah. We really...
0: Home of.
2: We would really love people to realise Wednesday and Thursday. Wednesday night, get to the function. You're going to have a truckload of people up there who played, some of the older people, like Rick McCosker's going, Steve Rickson, a whole bunch of them. And we had John Dyson down there, Lenny Pascoe.
0: Can you pass on something for us, the community at Narrabri?
2: What?
0: The support of the Talk and Sport cast and crew for the statue of the giant pink slug.
2: Okay.
0: We are on board.
1: Have you seen one live?
2: The SL.
0: The big slug.
2: The slug, yeah.
1: Have you seen a slug live?
0: Never seen one live. No.
2: Oh, there's already I've had one on my leg.
0: There's not a giant pink one you haven't.
2: I fell asleep.
0: You fall asleep when you're here.
2: I fell asleep at Parramatta Park, and, mate, the damn thing was on my ankle.
0: It was ripping in. Wasn't a pink one.
2: It was paying rent.
1: It was black when it was finished.
2: Oh, I tell you what, actually, no. But Narrabri, we're heading up there. And nice. I think, to be honest, I can't remember what I was talking about, but we were talking about older players' thoughts on something. But, get up to Narrabri because I think it's good.
0: Or down, depending on where you are.
2: Well, that's true, yeah. But it'll be a good trip. Looking forward to it.
0: Guru, Pappy and Robbo, I wonder if Tom McDonald, which was, I think... Yeah, I'm not sure what his surname is, Tom was our previous caller. Wears big red clown shoes, says Rooster Mars. And WTF was that crap song you just played, Guru?
2: Oh, that was called Pop Girl by Pat Wilson.
1: Yeah.
0: Jesus,
1: it's just a nice poppy song. I remember it.
0: She's
1: a lot of memories.
0: Now, I don't know how many of our Roosters supporters are still listening this late in the day because they've got to go, and most of them have got to go and have a lie down well before this. Did you get your Premier's bumper sticker in Saturday's Telegraph? You get a token out in the telly and then you go and pick up your Premier's 2026 Premier's Roosters bumper stickers.
1: Oh, I got two.
0: Guru's picked up a
1: couple.
0: You're
1: buying one off. You want one, don't you?
0: I don't want one on my car.
1: I'm going to put mine on because we won the Premiership.
0: One of your teams.
2: I've got one for one of the biggest Roosters fans I've ever met.
1: Yeah.
0: What?
2: Richo. Richo. He doesn't like him. He's clinically in love with him.
1: Not as big as me. I'm a big supporter.
2: Are you a really big supporter?
1: Yeah, we won the comp.
0: He's a massive fan.
2: Well, he's got socks, Rooster shorts, Rooster shirt, yeah, cap.
1: I'll be getting all that.
2: Mom, I'm telling you, it's unbelievable. Yeah. Budgie smugglers, everything.
0: Guru, you're such a such a massive Broncos fan this time last year too, which I'll
2: tell you what, mate.
1: Completely let me down.
2: Yeah, when are you going to be a West Tigers fan?
0: When they start winning.
1: Yeah, start winning something.
2: Tell you what, why don't you wear West Tigers? I'll get you a West Tigers jersey and you can wear it at the River Sinaricel show, sport rock show.
1: My partner would be very happy.
2: Yeah, she'd love that. Mm. Go them Tigers.
0: Well, there you go. Nee says, just to close the show, gents, she's a bop girl, written by Ross Wilson, sung by his wife, Pat.
2: Yeah. Because one day she was cooking.
0: Well done, Nee.
2: She was cooking food and dancing. And he said, man, you'd love it. You're a real bop girl. So they wrote the song, she's a bop girl.
0: You're just making it up. You are just making it up.
2: She's a bop girl.
0: Anyway, that's us done for the day. Thank you so much for your company, you two. All of our contributors, callers, emailers, texters. We'll be back tomorrow. Gav, I think, is here. You're never quite sure with Gav. And Graham will be back talking sport.

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1: Chullora, 203 westbound lanes are closed on the Hume Highway after an earlier multi-car crash. Zetland, we've got a breakdown northbound on South Dowling Street at Todman Avenue, and General Holmes drive through Mascot a crawl southbound. UniSuper's been helping Australians build great retirements for over 40 years, and it's open to every Australian. Consider UniSuper's PDS and TMD on its website and your circumstances before making decisions, because they haven't. I'm Jack Oliver with the latest traffic on 2SM 1269.
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10: I'm Jasaba Brown. Anthony Albanese has declared that his government backs small business. He's fending off attacks from the Coalition over energy price pressures amid Labor's series of controversial budget tax changes. The Prime Minister says under Labor, small businesses are thriving.
11: Insolvencies, according to ASIC data, insolvencies under this government as a proportion of all companies has averaged 0.32%. The rate under the Howard government was 0.5%. Average monthly new company registrations are higher.
10: The Royal Commission on Anti-Semitism and Social Cohesion will return for additional classified hearings looking at security and intelligence issues surrounding the December 14 terror attack at Bondi. The Commission wrapped up its hearings in August and covered off the security and intelligence issues in hearings back in May. The new classified hearings will be closed to the public, and the identities of the witnesses and the evidence they give will not be disclosed. Josh Frydenberg has hinted at a return to politics. He's criticised the direction of the Liberal Party, arguing it must change. Federal Opposition Leader Angus Taylor says he would welcome his return.
12: Welcome every Liberal who cares about the future of our nation, and I know Josh does, to put shoulder to the wheel in the coming months to get rid of a rotten Labor government and make the change that Australia needs happen. And I ask all Liberals and Nationals and people who are supportive of our view about where this country needs to go, our plan to fix the economy and protect our way of life.
10: The New South Wales Premier says he's shocked by a 13-year-old charged with murder in Western Sydney. The teen's accused of stabbing a man to death at Mount Druitt on Friday night. Chris Minns says youth crime is a whole society issue.
13: I remain shocked that young people are being accused of very serious crimes in our community. And, yeah, there needs to be a law and order response. Yes, we've changed the law. Yes, we're recruiting more police. But this has got to be bigger and broader than that.
10: Up to 78,000 older Aussies may have to drop their private health insurance if the over 65s rebate is dumped. Shadow Health Minister Anne Rustin says that's nearly double the 44,000 figure made public by Health Minister Mark Butler.
14: To rip away the over 65 rebate from older Australians, we need to know how many people are going to be affected, because if people can't afford their cover, they don't just simply go away. They end up in an already overburdened hospital system, and that's the worst place for them, and only putting more pressure on our already overburdened public hospital system.
10: Greens leader David Shoebridge says the Greens won't be afraid to vote against Labor's digital duty of care bill if the government doesn't adopt stronger changes. Labor's introducing its digital duty of care bill to Parliament this week, which will give social media users the choice to opt out of the algorithm. It will also require the social media companies to mitigate and prevent harms for under 18s on their platforms. In sport, the West Tigers have secured the signature of veteran Newcastle Knights forward Tyson Frizzell on a one-year deal for 2027. He'll join Benji Marshall's side next season, bringing an end to his six-year stint with the Knights. The Roosters are set for a major shake-up in 2027. Up to eight new faces are expected in their round one side as key players exit. Matilda's Mary Fowler's received a heartfelt public tribute from partner Nathan Cleary. It comes after she jetted across the world to support the injured NRL champion during his recovery, withdrawing from international friendlies against Germany and Haiti. Andrew Kellaway has announced his retirement from rugby union. It brings to a close a decorated 12-year career in the sport. Turning to finance, oil is worth $92 a barrel. Gold is trading at $4,185 an ounce. And one Australian dollar is buying 69.81 US cents. 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

0: he is giving it one final push. He led the race. This car was in control all day until a pit stop error. Heading up to Griffith's Bend. Eight is out. Kostecki takes the lead. Brody Kostecki and DJR are in the lead of the race. Anton DiPasquale is out of fuel and going down through the pack.
1: Matt Renshaw has the strike. Norkia begins the fresh over and Renshaw clips him away firmly through leg. He's got enough on it to get to the boundary. It's a century, a decade in the making. The return of Matt Renshaw as an imposing figure in Test cricket. It's full of meaning for the now here in Durban and for the future.
2: 397th ball. Harmer to him here. Edging gone. Harmer, big response as well. Renshaw leaning over the splice of his bat. Second ball after tee. On the approach. Goals here. Starts his eighth over. Bettingham. Edges. It's taken. It's Smith again. Goodness me, what a fielder.
1: Brenner's trying to reverse. Wayne Smith did it again. He did it again from first slip. He got moving to his right and he snatched a one-hander.
3: Jump the gun, so Australia playing under another penalty advantage. Tapped on. Jorgensen on the angle. Holds up the pass. Right. Dummies. Tom Wright through and Australia. Land the first shot.
4: Meredith, not a good pass. Scrappy pass. Tony hit by Jordan. After it he goes. Will Jordan.
5: Welcome to Sports Day. What a weekend we had of sport for your

0: he snatched a one-hander.
1: Jump the gun, so Australia playing under another penalty advantage. Tapped on, Jorgensen on the angle, holds up the pass. Right, dummies, Tom Wright through, and Australia land the first shot.
2: Meredith, not a good pass, scrapping pass, Tony hit by Jordan. After it he goes, Will Jordan.
3: Welcome to Sports Day. What a weekend we had of sport for your Monday night. It's myself, Jared Croker. We've got we've got Geordie Hughes here alongside me, but I've got a very special guest. First of all, how are you, Geordie?
4: Good, mate. Bledisloe Cup was lost again.
3: Depressed.
4: But it's okay.
3: It's okay.
4: Trust the process.
3: Trust the process, mate. I've got a very special guest here alongside of me. I'll bring him in one moment. What a weekend of sport it has been. Call of you jobs open line 1300 01 1170, or text the text line. Text 0457 736 736. 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Well, on the show tonight, we've got a very special guest, like I mentioned. Jamal Fogarty joins us live in the studio. Jamal, how are you, mate?
5: I'm good. How are you?
3: I'm going well, buddy. I'm going well. How's the last couple of weeks of off-season been, mate?
5: Yeah, it's been nice. We've had some awesome weather on the northern beaches, so now I've got my bearings on the place. I know what beaches to go to and nice little cafes and whatnot to bounce around. And then me and the wife had a nice little weekend away up in Cairns over the weekend with some friends, and then off to Fiji on Wednesday.
3: To Fiji. You'll need a couple of weeks to strip a bit fitter before you go back to pre-season, mate. When's the big fella got you back in pre-season?
5: Yeah, the rookies are back on the 2nd, and then the older players are back on the 10th, so beautiful. Pretty
3: and,
5: early.
3: Yeah, very good. And you had you did have a stint in PG a couple of weeks ago. I'll get to you that later on in the show about that, and we're going to talk. We're going to dive into your season as well. So, like I said, Jamal Fogarty joins us live in the studio. Send your text through, call up as well, but go easy on the little fella. We've got former Roosters and Sea Eagles legend and now CEO for Rugby Union's Players Association, Tommy Simons. He's also going to join us live in studio in the second hour to talk about the CBA agreements for Rugby Australia. We've got a full weekend of the round wrap-up from the world of sports. We've got a countdown to the Rugby League World Cup. It continues, first game there on Thursday night. So we're going to dive into that a little bit more, and we've got some stuff you may have missed. But first, let's get to this. One pack, three punches outright. 770 takes the hassle out of spraying. Make knockdown a knockout. Well, the Knights have confirmed the future of Justin Holbrook just a week after he was coached them to their first grand final in 25 years. They officially secured his signature until the end of the 2030 season, rewarding the coach just 1 week after that tough grand final loss last week. He joined the club on a three-year contract, which was set to expire in 2028, but his extraordinary first season in charge has prompted the club to extend his tenure by 2 years, taking him out to 2030. Jamal, you had a bit of time under Justin Holbrook at the Titans a few years ago. How was he? How'd you find him? He's done a fantastic job this year, hasn't he?
5: Yeah, I think I got to thank Justo, obviously, getting me out of the wilderness of Queensland Cup and giving me a gig at the back in the NRL. Obviously, very grateful for that, and learn a lot off Justo, especially attacking-wise. Like, he's actually got a very smart football brain and how he operates. And then obviously, to see what he's been able to do down there at Newcastle, obviously, he must have learned a lot from his first stint as an NRL coach at the Titans. So obviously, went back to the Roosters, would have learned a little bit more under Trent Robinson, and now he's up there in Newcastle doing great things.
3: From an outsider looking in, what changes did you notice? Obviously, you're not inside the bubble there with him, but from what you've seen from him at the Titans, to how he coached at the Knights and how they played the game, is there anything in particular that you did notice?
5: Yeah, definitely how they attack on their try line. Like, when I was at the Titans, that was one thing that we did no matter what. Like, if you're 10 metres out, you're looking to shift if there's space. And if you watch any Newcastle game this year, I think they were the best team at scoring tries from inside their half, and that's got Justo's fingerprints all over it. So obviously, just giving the guys free will to, if you see something, let's just play it and back ourselves. And when you got Ponga and Bradman Best doing their thing with Greggy Marju, but also Trey Mooney rolling forward for them, I think they just had that nice balance.
3: Well, you guys beat them later in the year. I was going to say, what'd you make of the Knights back end of the year? You guys actually dusted them later in the year, but what'd you make of their run into the finals and the grand final itself?
5: Yeah, I think it showed how much grit and resilience that their team had. I think they played in New Zealand and they had 12 guys for 70 minutes and might have lost by one try against the Warriors in New Zealand. And to defend with 12 for 70, like, you do it for 10 minutes and it's hard, let alone 70 minutes, and to just lose. And then to beat Penrith with

0: 12 guys. They've just got grit and they got resilience, but they also got a lot of belief in their system, obviously, especially defensively. I think they only leaked like 10 points in all those games in the final series. And then to score two quick tries in the grand final to go up by 12, I actually thought that they were going to go on with it. But typical Roosters, obviously, too good, especially with Cherry Evans, Tedesco and Walker, and that Nefahu White in the middle. He's just unbelievable and too good.
1: They played a bit of a Penrith-style game, didn't they? They just ground them away and kicked into corners and sort of broke them late in, or early in the second half, but they sort of... It took a while to break them down, didn't it?
0: Yeah, you could see that the Roosters were very patient with what they were doing, just getting through their sets, turning the ball over where they wanted to, and they were just backing their system to go, they're going to get tired somewhere, and when they do, we just got to make our moments count, and that's what they did.
1: Yeah, they sure did. Well, in other news, a little one closer to home for the both of us, Ricky Stewart's confirms the departure of Raiders hooker Tommy Starling. He's given him the all clear to move from, well, it looks like, from the Raiders to St. Helens on a three-year deal. He's set to, 28-year-old is set to depart the NRL for an opportunity in the Super League. It's understood he's been offered a three-year deal with St. Helens, likely to take place effective immediately. It says here that he's fallen out of favour since the experience emergence of young gun Owen Paddy, prompting Tommy to explore. It's a tough one for Tommy because you played with him last year, Jamal. His season last year was as good as any, wasn't it? He's starting nine. Obviously, Owen was coming through the ranks. Owen debuted round one in Vegas. And they had a really good combination last year, and they chopped and changed at times. And then I thought even the start of this year, Starlow's first 7 or 8 weeks, he was probably one of the better Raiders players, along with, obviously, Simi. And I thought Hudson as well. They were probably the three standouts. And then it sort of, you know, a few players were out. Form dipped in a lot of players. And then, obviously, the emergence of Owen Paddy. Owen wasn't even getting picked at the start of the year, was he, when you think about it, because he had Jaden Brayley there as well. So it's been a bit of a flip around, and now it's become Owen Paddy, who you've got a lot of time for as well. We're obviously good mates with both these guys, but Owen Paddy starts playing really big minutes and showing what he does. And Owen's the sort of player that I believe needs to start the game. Well, you'd know more, but he needs to start the game and get himself into the game, because when he comes on with 15, 20 to go, he tries to do too much, tries to jump out and kick 40-20s and do all that. Whereas Tommy can probably play that role, but he does, you know, no one wants to play that role where he can come on with 15 to go. Tommy's a very impactful player, but he's also he can play the long minutes as well. What's your thoughts on this? And am I sort of on the money there with those types of players?
0: Yeah, I definitely agree. I think the age as well. Like with Tommy, you probably don't want that reduced bench role being 28. Like he's had to grind for many years now to get where he's at, and then obviously to go back a notch, and then obviously with Owen, I think the Raiders just had to be like, all right, if we don't play Owen, he's probably going to leave. So we just need to go all in on one of them and then just bite the bullet. And I think, like you said before, with Owen, there was times when I was playing with him, he'd come on 12 minutes to go in a game and he's probably trying to cram 80 minutes of footy into 12, being a bit erratic and just thinking fast. And we laugh about it now. As I'd always tell him when he'd come on, you need to slow your brain, mate, because it's going way too fast. And then this would be in the middle of games. And then obviously didn't play all year. And then I think the difference with Tommy and Owen is Owen's attacking style. Like he's fast, he's nippy, he's creative, he's got a good kicking game. And if you're a coach and that's the style of footy you want, you're picking Owen. Yeah. But if you're a coach that's going to go, we're going to back our defense, I just need someone to be an energizer bunny and just be gritty, then you're picking Tommy. So I wonder if the Raiders are going to change their attacking style because they've put Owen there with Tommy leaving. But super happy for Tommy too, obviously, to be able to get 3 years of job security on the other side of the world. You know, you talk to so many people that are over in the Super League, you get weekends off, they're always down in the south of France or over in Spain enjoying the Europe. So Tom and Chelsea obviously don't have any kids, so they don't need any babysitters, so why not?
1: Yeah, now fair call. We've got Craig on the View Jobs open line. G'day, Craig. Welcome to Sports Day.
2: Yes, good evening, Jared and Jamal. Very confident by the early hours of Wednesday morning that Australia will be 1-0 up and over in South Africa. But, Jamal, what's happening with Luke Brooks?
0: Hey, mate. I'm not too sure, actually. That was a bit of a shock to me, obviously. I think the club might have said that he might be free to negotiate and find another gig somewhere else. But I'm hoping that, you know, Brooksy does his ACL rehab and comes back and plays some excellent footy like he did this year, because he was the main reason why we went so well this year, mate. So I'm hoping that, you know, that the club can sort something out and we can keep Brooksy on deck. But, you know, just because I want that doesn't mean that the club wants that. And I guess it's up to them, mate. They're the bosses.
2: Yeah, I thought you had a terrific combination going. And I thought the wheels fell off when he did his ACL.
0: Yeah, definitely, mate. I think, especially with Tommy, especially with Brooksy, obviously having 260 NRL games, you can't, you know, inject that experience into someone of a 19, 20-year-old Joey Walsh. So we definitely missed that experience, mate. But then in saying that too, like, there's only one way to get experience for the younger guys, and that's to be playing each and every single week. So, yeah, I'm looking forward to the preseason and looking forward to us, you know, playing some nice style of football next year and trying to get more wins and play some semi-finals footy on the beaches.
1: Thanks for your call, Craig. Good man. Thanks, Craig. I think he's right. I think he's right with two things. I reckon the Aussies will wrap up the first test over in Durban. And, yeah, Luke Brooks, he was prominent this year with yourself and Manly. We'll dive into your season in the next segment. There's a couple of texts here. One from Fitzy is always reliable. Hey, boys. Jamal, how did you go with Rat's headphones to fit on? Had to get a new one for the guests? Oh, they fit your little head all right, don't they, mate?
0: Yeah, I had to push them down a little bit. They were a bit too long for me.
1: What about this? Super League war's going to erupt as club bosses take aim at the one and only PVL over a proposed deal. Well, Peter Vlandy, he's set to save the Super League under one condition, and that condition is London Broncos are a part of the... Well, the new deal. So the Lee Leopards boss, Derek Beaumont, has sensationally slammed the NRL's executive chair, PVL, over his proposed takeover, declaring he will not support the deal that makes the inclusion of London Broncos a non-negotiable condition. He's called it a gun to the head. The PVL is pointing a gun to the head. He said, we're in the final stage. PVL Landis has said, we're in the final stage, final legs of negotiation. It'll either happen or it won't. Well, thanks, Scoop. I'm sure I'm still hopeful it will happen. The sticking point at the moment is with the other clubs is London Broncos. We believe they should be in. So that's a disagreement on we've got going among us, really. We want the Broncos in because there are 750,000 Australians at any one time in London, a ready-made audience, and they know the Brisbane Broncos. All their business models and analysts require London Broncos to be a part of it. We take a bigger risk if they are not in the Super League. What's your thoughts on that, Geordie?
3: Well, the Leopards boss has come out and said it's more like 75,000 live in London, not 750.
1: He's added a zero.
3: Also, the Broncos, they're not in centre London. They're in Wimbledon, so it's a bit out. So bear that in mind as well. And basically, he's just come back and just disagreed with everything PVL has said. So more water under the bridge to come in this one, I think.
1: Yeah, well, we'll see how this all unfolds. You got an opinion on this one, Jum? Do you follow much of the Super League over there?
0: Yeah, I do watch a little bit with some guys that I've played with and some mates over there, but... if you're a businessman and what PVL's done for our game, you're probably
1: jumping on board.
0: Yeah. Like, look what he's done to the NRL. Obviously, the game's at its best, and Super League probably it's going good, but I think there can be room for improvement. And we got guys that come from Super League to the NRL. We got guys from the NRL going over there. So why not try and make it a nice relationship?
1: They certainly need help, don't they? Like, it's a good going game, but it needs to be better. I don't think it's as we've seen Luke Heery come out and publicly criticise them for, you know, there's some games that aren't even televised over there, which is, you know, for a professional sport, it needs to be better. But another one of the Lee Leopards owners, he said, there's only about 12,000 people in the UK subscribed to watch NRL through DAZN.
3: DAZN actually owns Fox.
1: Yeah, okay. 12,000's not many.
3: Yeah, they're saying the subscribers are people that actually watch Super League is lower than what you think.
1: Lower, yeah.
3: But I agree with Jamal. Like, Valenis needs to do something for the Super League. They're obviously they're very cash strapped at the moment, so take the help on hand, I think.
1: Yeah. The unfair competition structure. London wouldn't play in the Magic Round and we get a 2-point bye. No team, not every team would play each other, which skews the league. Lee won't support the proposed calendar regardless. Well, the bigger problem is the deal itself. It's subscribed as a takeover through broadcasting with risk covered by equity that ends after 5 years. So, yeah, look, there's a lot of twos and fros going back and forth. But like we said, usually when PVL... when he wants something, more often than not, he gets it, and time will tell with this one. All right, it's time to take a break. Up next, we're gonna dive into your season, Jamal. We're gonna talk a bit of World Cup as well, and plenty more. We're gonna get through some texts as well. So, we're gonna take a break. We're back after this.
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6: 2SM, Sydney traffic.
7: Lakemba, we've got a two-car crash closing Punchbowl Road westbound at Wangee Road. Traffic chockers getting through there. Glen Denning, we've got a breakdown westbound on Richmond Road approaching Simon Street. And Chalora, the Hume Highway, we've got two westbound lanes closed at Shell Cove Road after an earlier crash. How's this for a housewarming gift from Origin? 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I'm Jack Oliver with the latest traffic on 2SM 1269.
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1: 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It is great to have you with us. Thanks to Cobram Estate, Australia's most awarded extra virgin olive oil, grown, harvested and first cold pressed in northern Victoria. Jamal Fogarty joins me live in the studio. Jam, we're going to get into a little bit about yourself, a little bit about the season, mate. I'm going to get into some World Cup chat as well. I know there's a couple of texts there about asking about Kevvy Walters and the selections and that sort of stuff. So we're gonna roll through a little bit of that, mate, if you're happy with that.
0: Yeah, of course, mate. Love me footy.
1: We already mentioned the grand final a couple of weeks ago. I sort of got your Ray. What you made of it? Who stood out for you?
0: I think Nafahu White. Like, obviously, he's been...
1: We'll get into the Kiwis later.
0: He's, he's just on another level at the moment as a front row all year round. Like, I think the week before he might have played 27 minutes and they put him on ice with a hamstring injury, so... I don't know if they did that to stir him up, but then, you know, he just come out and got the team going forward. And then, obviously, if you've got someone in the middle that's going forward, that lets your halves do what they want in their outside backs, and I think that was the difference.
1: Big Spencer was good off the bench, wasn't he?
0: Yeah, I think he might have missed the week before as well.
1: He didn't get on Well, then Connor Watson obviously missed out with the HIA, yeah. Which might have been the reasoning for him to getting on. I'm not sure whether it was planned or not. But he made a difference coming on, didn't he?
0: Yeah, definitely. He's a player where it's kind of poke the bear and he goes better. So I think, obviously, he's an easy target. Everyone likes to poke the bear a little bit. And then, obviously, he come out and was back to his best, just being explosive and aggressive. And when he's like that, he's very hard to stop.
1: Yeah, controlled aggression. When he does that well, he's a very, very good player. This year with Mandy, mate, plenty of highs and lows. Your first season in the Northern Beaches. You had coaching changes, you had some incredible wins, some tough losses. What was your all-over assessment of the first year there, mate, at the Mighty Eagles?
0: Yeah, super enjoyable. Obviously, great bunch of boys within the playing squad. They welcomed me, the wife and kids, to the beaches. Obviously, change of sceneries, a bit daunting, especially for the girls, moving schools and that. But we loved it. Obviously, won some games, lost some games. Probably something... to reflect on is probably our consistency, like when we played our best, when we backed ourselves, when we believed in what we wanted to do. I think on our day we could beat anyone, and then you only need to be off that little bit, whether it's two or three players, then it's the NRL, it's super hard, and you got to go out there and make it happen, you got to earn it. You can't just assume, oh, today it's going to be easy, and I think that's a lesson for us moving forward. But we just need a little bit of luck with body health as well. Obviously, injuries aren't an excuse, but they do play a part in the team that you roll out each week. And by the end of it, I think most of our starting forward pack were all out. But then, obviously, opens up door for some rookies to get a bit of game time. So for us, we just need a little bit of luck with body health and just get ultra fit this preseason and give it a red hot crack next year.
1: You lost Caleb Navali in the preseason in ACL. He looks like one of those middles who can make a difference next year with the preseason under belt. Davey Moali coming up. He was really good for South. I think he had a quiet year at Melbourne, but he's coming up as well. That's going to add to that depth that you spoke about in the forward pack.
0: Yeah, definitely. I think Caleb came back from ACL within 6 months.
1: He looks like a beast too.
0: I think he played his first game back. We all went and watched him. They had a home game at Brookie. Played 80 minutes in the middle. First game back after ACL, and then I think the week after he did the same, then he was straight into the NRL squad. But he's just someone that's so professional for someone so young. Like, you look at him, he's got muscles like all Fijians do. He's ripped and he plays lock, big minutes, good leg speed. He's a sponge. He loves to learn, easygoing, so very coachable. And obviously, if we can keep him fit, that's going to be a massive benefit for our squad next year.
1: Losing Gaz, Ruben Garrick, obviously not ideal. Pretty handy replacement for Marky Mark at the Roosters and Daniel Tupou now leaving as well. Clayton Faalolo, has he surprised you? Because I remember going down and watching preseason and seeing him train in what would have been the B side, because your full strength side didn't have him in the back line. I thought he was 19 years old. He's been around a while. He's 25 years old, but wow, isn't he a talent? And what's his best position?
0: Yeah, well, losing Ruben Garrick's going to be massive for us, obviously.
1: Played on your edge too.
0: Played on my edge. He's my centre, and I think my defensive game this year was probably the best because I've had Ruben outside me. But then going to Clayday, like, put him at centre this year, gets man of the match. Put him at fullback, gets man of the match. Put him at 5'8", everyone's calling him Cliffy Lyons, running around training.
1: Calling himself Cliffy, isn't he?
0: Yeah, he gets 6 Deli M votes every single week. But I still don't know what Clayton's best position is, but what I do know, he's just a rugby league player. Like, put him anywhere, he's going to do a job for you. And he's probably similar to myself, like, had to apply himself through New South Wales Cup. I think he was playing Ron Massey in Sydney, and then I think the Blacktown Workers and Sea Eagles picked him up in the Cup, and then started playing NRL about 25, 26. So now he's in the Samoan squad, so super excited for him. Hopefully he can knuckle down this preseason. And to be honest, I think he's someone that if he goes, I want to be a centre, goes all in, he'll be excellent. So I think he just needs to decide what position he wants to play.
1: Looks like that's the spot, just with the back line you have. You get Luke Brooks back at 6. Obviously, you got Joey Walsh here as well. You got Turbo. You got pretty fast wingers in Lehigh Hopewadi and Jason Saab, and obviously Tolu Kola in the centres. It looks like that could be the spot, but that's a Foz to decide, mate, as you know. Mate, after being in that Canberra system for so long, what was the biggest adjustment moving to Manly?
0: I think it was just learning their systems. Obviously, each club play a different style, defend differently. you have the same plays in the same shapes, but they have different names. So yeah. I remember a couple of times in the preseason, I was saying like Raiders language and I was getting in trouble from Siebes and the other the boys would be looking at me like, what are you talking about? And then I'd click for a second, oh.
1: Wrong one.
0: So wrong one. So I actually like took the manual home before the plays and that just to be like, oh, I need to get familiar with this. So I think just learning their systems and the names and probably understanding your teammates around you, what they are, what type of people they are, how they react to how you talk to them, and just getting to know them on a personal level is probably the hardest part.
1: Yeah. Well, you had to make a change, obviously. Well, you, it wasn't your change, but obviously Siebes missing after the last three games, finishes up at the club. Foz now the head coach moving forward. That's been secured as well. How's the relationship with him? What's he, what's his coaching style like?
0: Yeah, he's very measured, Foz. Yeah. Like, he's... his work ethic is through the roof. Even just talking to him, I was like, oh, do you get much sleep and all this? And he goes, oh, mate, if the clock's got a 4 at the front, I'm very happy. And, like, he's telling me he's up at 3:30 in the office by 3:45. I'm like, what are you doing at that time of the morning? He's like, well, I'm just thinking stuff, so I just go in the office and I can get all the, you know, the training schedules done. I can watch my clips, do all my stuff because my phone's not ringing. So, obviously, it's not... you're not just coaching, you're getting managers and people ring you all the time. So I think that's just his peaceful time. But I love Foz, love his coaching style. And, you know, if you've got a coach that's played over 300 games, test for their country, tough as nails, whatever he asks you to do, you're going to do it. Yeah. So, and I love the fact that, you know, you can talk to Foz any day of the week about absolutely anything and he'll give you your time. He's never just coming up to you to talk footy. So I think that's a massive part about coaching. You've got to be able to be approachable and have conversations with your players away from football.
1: Must be nice too, obviously, having a half. You, I mean, you've had Sticky before, but having a half who's only 12 months out of the game, like he's 12 months out of the game, and like you said, a very good half. Must be nice having that little platform for yourself and Brooksy and Joey Walsh.
0: Yeah, definitely. I think they won the... was it Four what was that nation?
1: Tri-Nations or Four Nations last year.
0: They had a little... played on a Sunday.
1: Pacific Nations.
0: That's it. They
1: Pacific
0: won champs. It on yeah. Sunday, and then he was in training on Monday. I was like, mate, what are you doing? He's like, I'm working.
1: Coaching.
0: And then, you know, fast forward to round 5, he's our head coach. Yeah. But for us as a spine, like he always says, like, if you got anything, come talk to me. I've always got clips cut up. If you're willing to have a chat, what do you think? Like, he's always bouncing ideas off us. And I lean a lot on probably Luke Brooks. Like, what are you thinking? What do you think's best for us? And best thing about Brooks, he's honest. Like, I remember a couple of times this year, our attack coach is like, oh, let's get the middles to do this. And Brooks, he gives him like this weird look. He's like, nah, middle's not doing that. Like, he just that's says it as mate. Is. And, yeah. You know, he's got 265 NRL games under his belt. So it's good to be able to bounce off him and Foz for myself. But even for someone like Joey, like he's only 19, 20, to be able to pick their brains is awesome.
1: Yeah, well, just falling short of the finals this year, I genuinely believe that was probably Brooksy's best season I've had him play, watching him play. What's got you excited about 2027? Is it the fact that, you know, a full-strength squad is good enough?
0: Yeah, I think the style of football that we played this year is exciting. And then we all know what type of football team Foz wants us to be, and we believe in that system. So to be able to have a pre-season under Foz and really just ingrain those small habits that he wants is going to set us up in the good stead. And I think, like, playing with Brooksy this year really excited me. Obviously, seeing Clato come onto the scene, that's exciting. And with Homoli and Tolu, like, they're just freaks. So I'm really excited for all the boys in the World Cup. Not for them just to be playing, but to see what they can bring back to us with leadership, whether it's talk or different ideas on how we do things. And then just being coached by Foz is exciting as well.
1: Yeah, well, you mentioned the World Cup. Let's get into a bit of the chat now. It starts this Thursday, Australia versus New Zealand, Kangaroos v Kiwis, live from 7 p.m. New South Wales, 6 p.m. on your home of league, SEN. Nathan Cleary out. Jum, who is your halfback? Is it Mitch Moses? Is it Sam Walker? Is it Tom Dearden? And who partners him?
0: Yeah, well, if I'm the coach and the style that I'd like to play, I'd go Munster Moses.
1: Yep.
0: Munster's left foot, left edge, so he can kick down the left edge, down a short side. He's got a lot of off-the-cuff type football. And then with Mitch Moses, you can let him steer the team around. He's got a mad right foot kicking game, right edge. And what he did for Parramatta this year when he was playing, what he did for the Blues, like the Blues would be trapped inside their 30 and you just kick it 70 metres downfield and all of a sudden Queensland's on their try line. Yep. So I think if in the big games, like, you need that. Like, if the Kiwis are going to bash they're kangaroos and they're stuck inside their half. That long kicking game of Moses is going to get them out of trouble. But then,
1: you've got to turn that big Kiwis pack around too, don't
0: you? Yeah, you've got to make them run a long distance before they get the ball, because when they run with venom. But then the way Sam Walker played this year, like probably behind Nathan, the best half in the comp. His debut for Queensland this year was exceptional. Got injured, had surgery. 5 weeks later, he's back playing semi-final football. Just won a comp. So if they want that flamboyant, off-the-cuff style, then you're probably picking him. But if it's me, I'm going, you know, with Munster and Moses.
1: Munster and Moses. So that there's talk of Reece Walsh knocking Teddy out of the number one jersey. So who's your number? If Moses is your seven, Munster's your six, obviously Harry Grant's nine, I'm assuming. Who's your one?
0: I'd be picking Teddy purely off consistency and form this year. And you know what you're going to get from him. So if you just let Mitchell Moses steer the team around, kick, then you got Munster on the left edge doing his thing. Then you got Teddy going both sides of the field. Harry Grant's a run threat. The only reason I probably wouldn't pick Walsh is he's been out injured the last couple of weeks. So he hasn't had, you know, two or three games to play to test out the ankle. Obviously, he's an absolute freak and what he can do. But for the first game, I'm going with Teddy just to let, you know, Reece find his feet a little bit, because when he plays, there's so much expectations of him. Like, if he just does his job for the team, everyone's like, oh, he has a quiet game. So I think that's, you know, a way to protect him as well. Just let him find his groove after first game.
1: Nice. Who's your – well, you've got your team written down, don't you? Who's your team? Give us your Kangaroos team for game one on Thursday night.
0: Yeah, I've gone Teddy at fullback with Tommy Turbo and Bostock as wingers. Obviously, they're nice and tall and good kick targets. And then I've got Latrell and Katoni as my centres. Obviously, when Latrell's on, he's the best in the world. And then Katoni, just he's got that physical presence about him. He just goes after the contest. I've got Munster and Moses, six and seven. Then I've got Big Tino and Keon Kalomatangi as my front rowers, with Yo at lock, with Murray and Liam Martin. Cam Murray, left edge, Liam Martin, right edge. And obviously you got Harry Grant as your hooker. That'll be my starting squad.
1: Don't mind it. Mate, if you're a halfback against Australia, how do you beat them?
0: I think putting them on their try line.
1: Yeah.
0: Like with the Kiwis, you can put them on their try line, but they just got big dominant bodies. They're going to carry forward and they're still going to roll to the 50. So I think with the Kangaroos, you got to put them in a corner and you probably want to kick to your right, so that kick to Latrell's edge, because that's their attacking edge.
1: Yep.
0: So they got to burn two or three plays to shift it across field before they come back. I think that's probably one way to beat them. And then I'd be going second phase, like just get your offloads. If, say, I'm playing for the Kiwis, we're getting second phase offloads and you got Ponga sniffing around the ruck, like that's probably the way to disrupt the Aussies' defensive system.
1: Yeah, a bit of Aaron Clark's, Joe Tarpon, he's in the middle there with a bit of second phase footy.
0: Nifahu White, offloads.
1: Yeah, you got Leota, throw Leota and Fisher Harris in there. It's a pretty impressive impressive forward pack. It'll be interesting to see how, you know, Caelan Ponga goes with that forward pack in front of him, as well as Jerome Hughes and some strike outside backs as well. Let's get through the rest of round one. Samoa and France on Friday night at Western Sydney. Well, can Samoa get back to the final after 2022? I reckon they can
0: because they've got a lot of players that have been in good form this year for them. So if they can all fire at the same time, they can definitely be a threat.
1: Yeah, fair enough. We are going to – well, the cricket's about to start. I'm going to get into a bit of cricket after this. But day four of the first test between Australia and South Africa. Coverage starts from 6 p.m. New South Wales, 5 p.m. Queensland on your home of cricket, SEN. Time for a break. Up next, we're going to get into a little bit of that, a little bit of Bledisloe Cup and some Bathurst.
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18: 2SM, Sydney traffic.
7: Chullora, we've still got two westbound lanes closed on the Hume Highway at Shell Cove Road after a multi-vehicle crash. Baulkham Hills, all lanes have reopened after a building fire on Windsor Road just past Old Northern Road, and in Lakemba, Punchbowl Road has reopened after a two-car crash. How's this for a housewarming gift from Origin? 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I'm Jack Oliver with the latest traffic on 2SM 1269.
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18: 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So well done to Adam Dewey and Benji Marshall.
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1: Welcome back to Sports Day. 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We're going to get into the cricket chat we just briefly started on before because they've just started live and it looks like we've lost a wicket. Travis Head is out early. Australia 1 for 51, lead of about 150. Day three, they finished at 0 for 33. Obviously, Travis Head out now. Couple hundred, 150, 140 runs in front now, 150. Did you catch much of this? Did you see much of Steve Smith last night?
0: No, I didn't actually.
1: He took a couple of absolute screamers off revert. Did you see him, Geordie?
3: I did. Is he? Where does he sit as all time fielders now? As it slips Cauldron, you know, the Pontings back in the day. Where does he...
1: Mark Waugh.
3: Yeah.
1: Mark Waugh was always known for making... I feel like Mark Waugh was always known for making the difficult things look easy, whereas Steve Smith probably makes them look difficult, but they are difficult. Like, he... Not that he exaggerates.
3: The ones last night were.
1: They were very difficult. Like, play it like...
3: Reverse sweep?
1: Reverse sweep. Twice. Two of them on a reverse sweep. So, yeah, well, he actually overtook Joe Root again. They've gone back and forth a few times. Overtook Joe Root for the World... The most catches from a non-wicket keeper as well. So they were pretty impressive, the Aussies, last night. Between the quartet, the big four of Stark, Cummins, Hazelwood and obviously Nathan Lyon, they surpassed 600 test wickets between the four of them, which is pretty impressive. They took 2 wickets apiece and Cummins took 3. So, we've got them on toast as South Africans. We've got Marnus Labuschagne in on 1 at the moment, Nick Manson on 33. Both guys who probably... need to score runs, and I think we'll have to do it quickly. We'll need to score runs within 40 or 50 overs, I reckon, give ourselves a chance to bowl at the Proteas tonight and then a full day tomorrow with a healthy lead. So Matty Renshaw's redemption, he moved to number 5, scored himself 190 in the first inning, so hopefully it doesn't come down to him, but we'll see how that goes. We better touch on it briefly because Tommy Simons is just out of the route. He's going to join us in the second hour. Geordie, let us know, game one.
3: Well,
1: I watched till half time.
3: Yeah, I'm glad you watched. Thanks for supporting. Yeah, appreciate it.
1: We can't all support the country.
3: Jamal, did you watch?
0: No, I didn't. Oh, sorry. I was up in North Queensland over the weekend. We went to a pub and they might have just finished their haka.
3: Yeah, okay.
0: But then I'd tune out.
1: We didn't miss much. 50-19 at Eden Park on Saturday. It was 17-14 at half time. The Wallabies were right in it. And 12 straight win from the Kiwi or the All Blacks over the Wallabies. They've unbeaten run extended to 54 games at Eden Park, going back to 1994, which is just unbelievable. Damien McKenzie, well, he was a third string number 10. He was a standout, creating both first half tries. He came in because Reuben Love was out, obviously Richie Mawanga as well. Not a bad option when you can move your 15 to 10 and be your third.
3: It's unbelievable. Remember, Artie Savia isn't playing either. One of the best players in the world. So the gap is just pretty big at the moment.
1: That's too good. Was that the bottom line? Yeah.
3: We're better. We'll just take some time. We haven't got a 10. We don't have a 10.
1: Who played 10 on the weekend?
3: Donaldson.
1: Yeah. So Carter Gordon's their man, isn't it?
3: I feel like he's our best tie, but he can't stay fit.
1: So yeah.
3: They've got to sort that out. And then Lenny Gattel went off early. He's our best player.
1: Did he go off early?
3: I'm a bit worried about this week because they're going to play in the centres. They're running out of cattle.
1: Mm.
3: So, anyway.
1: Marky Mark come over yet? Move Sawali in the centres.
3: It's not going to be our saviour. We've got bigger problems to fry.
1: What about this? Bathurst 1000. Kostecki's won the race. I think he went in short favour. Him and Todd Hazelwood won on the last lap. They went past Anton De Pasquale, who ran out of fuel. Can you believe that? Have you ever run out of fuel, John?
0: I've had the fuel light flashing with 0 kilometres a few times, and I'd tell the missus, can you go get some petrol, please?
1: Yeah, go get some fuel. It ran out of fuel due to human. It's just human error, isn't it? Is that how we
3: I think so, yeah. They just misjudged it, and the safety car didn't help them enough, and then overtaken and gone.
1: Enjoyable.
0: Does he keep his job?
1: Yeah, it's a good question. I don't know. How brutal are they in sports? Jeez, I've seen some between that and the F1s. Did you see Lando Norris and Oscar Piastri, they cut each other off again and had a big dispute and there was a big argument. They just can't get it right, that team. But there was a couple of late twists. 5 laps to go. Chaz Mostart crashed on Forrest Elbow. I've seen his post on Instagram. He nearly had to join them back up on the hill. He was up there. Did you see him last year, Chaz Mostart? He crashed and then went up and sat up on the hill and drank cans.
3: Yeah, he couldn't find a beer close enough this time.
1: Yeah, he couldn't get one close enough. So, look, it was a big weekend from Bathurst. It was the fastest ever Bathurst 1000, 5 hours and 54 minutes, over 223 people attended the show. Biggest crowd since 2018. The opening 100 laps went without a safety car. So, pretty impressive numbers.
3: I was driving home, I was listening to it on SCN and hearing Mark Scaife doing commentary again. It was unreal. So we're doing it again for the Gold Coast on SCN as well, which is cool.
1: Yeah, 2 weeks away, is that right? Yeah, yep, yep. I've got a question here for Jamal. Question for Jamal. Do you reckon Josh Papali'i could still run you down in a 60-metre chase? I can't believe it took 40 minutes for someone to send that in.
0: I'm going to say no because he's had 6 weeks of no training.
1: Well, how heavy would Papali'i be? How big would he be?
0: He looks at food and puts on weight, the big fella. Yeah. But
1: how'd he look on the weekend? You caught up with him on the weekend, the big fella?
0: No, he actually looked good.
1: Yeah.
0: Obviously, he's only hasn't been playing for a couple of weeks, hasn't blown out too much. He did say he went for a run a couple of days ago and said his knees were really sore. So
1: I don't think running's going to be his go post-football.
0: He might need a bike or start swimming.
1: He can't swim. Have you seen him swim?
0: He's a rock.
1: Mate, he's a pretty special, on his career, on a more serious note, it was a pretty special career, wasn't it? And the fairy tale, he got not a fairy tale send-off, but he got a nice send-off up there in Tansville after, I thought, getting knocked out. I've never seen him go down like that off a kickoff.
0: I was watching and I was like, oh, he must have hurt himself. Yeah. I didn't know it was HIA because how does he get HIA?
1: Yeah, it's impossible.
0: Big human,
1: but pretty good send-off on what was a fantastic career, wasn't it? You played plenty of footy with him.
0: Yeah, he's, sorry, Toots, but he's my favourite teammate that I've ever been able to play alongside.
1: Brutal.
0: Just just all the little things. Like, he was a couple of lockers down from me down in Canberra, and every morning he'll give us a big cuddle, ask how I'm going, ask how the family is. He's just so... He's got this presence about him, and he looks big and scary, but he's like a big fluffy teddy bear. He's just so loving and genuine, and anyone that meets him, after he has two or three beers, he becomes really funny. So he's good company, and he's had a pretty awesome career for a kid that kind of grew up in Logan, and he's done it all.
1: Yeah, he's a very special man. All right, well, it's time to take a break. Up next, we're going to wrap up the first hour and get into some texts.
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9: 2SM, Sydney traffic.
7: Macquarie Park, we've got a breakdown northbound on Lane Cove Road approaching Talavera Road. That one's closing off the left-hand lane. Chullora, we've still got lanes closed on the Hume Highway at Shell Cove Road after an earlier multi-vehicle crash. Ticks love dogs who haven't been to Pet Barn for their parasite protection. They get really attached, literally. Before they do, shop flea, tick and worm protection at Pet Barn. I'm Jack Oliver with the latest traffic on 2SM 1269.
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1: Welcome back to

0: How does he do that? How?
1: I want to know what he's doing to be able to still be so fast and just everything. Like, his body's still in
0: doesn't
1: such
0: look like
1: good
0: he's changed.
1: Nick.
0: No. Doesn't look like he's changed. His game hasn't changed at all. If anything, he probably just got to take a little bit of a backward step, having Sammy Walker steer the ship. But other than that, pretty impressive, isn't it?
1: Yeah, I reckon the way that he played football this year, I find it crazy that he's gone to Super League. I thought, the way, obviously it's a fairy tale ending for him in the NRL, but he's still good enough to go around next year.
0: Yeah, yep.
1: Like, if I'm a club struggling, I'm probably clearing the deck to try and get him.
0: Yeah, well, Hull did that. They were struggling. They got him over there. Jamal, so what did you go to beach now that you've settled in? Cheers from Graham at Narrabeen.
1: Hey,
0: better say Narrabeen.
1: Cheers, Graham. No, it's definitely not Narrabeen, mate. That's too far north for me. So I'm either at my local in DY, or I got a 12-year-old and 10-year-old daughter, and they love going to freshwater pools with their friends from school.
0: Beautiful, beautiful. All right, well, it's time to take a break. Up next, we've got, he's ex-rugby RLPA man. He's a rugby union players association man. Tommy Simons is going to join me and Jamal in the chair, so stick around for the second hour.

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0: 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We'll be back in a moment.
2: 2SM, Sydney traffic.
3: Chilora, look out for a multi-vehicle crash on the Hume Highway at Shellcote Road. That's closing two westbound and one eastbound lane, causing some heavy congestion in both directions. Geely Parramatta's demonstrator driveway is on now. Enjoy that new car feeling with demonstrator pricing across the range. 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I'm Erin Healy with the latest traffic on 2SM 1269.
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0: Good evening, I'm Tazava Brown. The Royal Commission into Anti-Semitism and Social Cohesion will host a fresh classified hearing. The Royal Commission concluded the final block of hearings in August, but an additional hearing will be held later this month as part of the second block of hearings looking into the circumstances surrounding last December's deadly Bondi Beach terror attack. The sentence given to the killer of Molly Ticehurst will not be appealed. Daniel Billings was sentenced to a 20-year non-parole period for murdering his former partner Molly Ticehurst in her Forbes home. New South Wales Premier Chris Minns says he understands the reasoning behind it to a degree.
1: I do, in as much as I worry that it could be reduced. There's always a chance that the appeal doesn't increase the sentence, it decreases it. So I can understand the circumstances that the DPP made the decision.
0: Australian engineer Robert Pepper has left Iraq 5 years after his arrest in 2021. Mr. Pepper has always maintained his innocence and is now free after a protracted campaign to secure his release. The family of a man stabbed to death at Mount Druitt says he was an innocent victim in Western Sydney. CCTV shows Joshua Smith being chased and attacked by a group on Friday night, moments before he was fatally knifed. A 13-year-old's been charged with his murder, while a 16-year-old's been charged with accessory after the fact. Superintendent Darren Batchelor says he was attacked after stopping to talk to some people he knew.
2: This group, including this 13-year-old male, took offence to that and allegedly stabbed him twice. And we now have that male, who is a family man with children, is now dead.
0: The Greens want Australians to be able to sue tech companies for online harms and will pursue tougher fines to strengthen Labor's digital duty of care proposal. The federal government is moving to scrap controversial powers, enabling ministers to expand the scope of the laws. Greens leader David Shoebridge says there needs to be also more targeted regulation around AI bots as well.
3: I've been frozen out of my account. You know, someone's taken it over and there's no one to complain to, no one to get it fixed. You're caught in this endless loop with AI agents and bots that don't fix you. Well, it's about time there was a national complaints process. We have it in the telecommunications space.
0: A fresh Houthi strike has hit Saudi Arabia's main airport in Riyadh, wounding at least 11. It comes a day after an attack killed at least a dozen people and injured over 300 at the airport and nearby infrastructure, cancelling hundreds of flights. Australian travellers have been warned to stay away where possible and exercise caution while in the Middle East due to the deteriorating security situation. The Department of Foreign Affairs and Trade is not aware of any Australian casualties. In sport, the Dragons have bolstered the club's coaching ranks for next year. They're appointing Nathan Fearn and David Howlett as assistants to head coach Dean Young. Tyson Frizzell has extended his career for another season after playing a key role in Newcastle's run to the grand final. He's inked a one-year deal with the West Tigers. Frizzell was on the lookout for a new club after finishing up at the Knights. While the Knights, Justin Holbrook's inked a new deal, a two-year coaching contract. Zach Butters has revealed he considered going public with his decision to return home to Victoria while finishing out his final season with Port Adelaide. The Western Bulldogs officially unveiled their star recruit at Witten Oval. They've secured the midfielder as a free agent on a 9-year deal worth $2 million a season. Keaton Coleman has requested a trade to Essendon. He's met with the new Bombers coach Mark McVay. Australian star Izzy Batt-Doyle has sent the National Women's Marathon record tumbling with a stunning result in the US at the Chicago Marathon. And in Formula One, Max Verstappen has won the Singapore Grand Prix under the lights at Marina Bay. A triple header begins in Texas for the United States Grand Prix later this month. Aussie Oscar Piastri plays fifth in a tough race after suffering a tyre puncture. To finance, oil is worth $92 a barrel. Gold is trading at $4,185 an ounce. And one Australian dollar is buying 69.77 US cents. 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
4: 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Although I will be getting punished next week. I'll be wearing a 49ers jersey after NFL this morning. But hopefully the big weekend he has, he forgets about that. 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
4: 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Proudly working side by side with Australian farmers this harvest season is a man who played over 100 first grade games across a few years for the Roosters, Manly and Huddersfield Giants. Now working in the Rugby Union as Chief Operating Officer as for the Rugby Union Players Association is and a co-coach at the Crumbin Eagles on ice, that under-sixes, Tommy Simons. Welcome to Sports Day. How are you, mate?
5: Very good, mate. Good to be here. Co-coach.
4: Co-coach, three of us.
5: Jamal, lovely to see you again, mate. Yeah, good to be here.
4: Thanks for joining us on Sports Day, mate. We know you're a busy man. Well, you've jumped ship. You were obviously the RLPA, the Rugby League Players Association. You're now Rugby Union Players Association, mate. We've got you in. Where do things stand for the Rugby Union Players Association right now?
5: Yeah, that's right. Been in the seat for a couple of months now, Tootson. It's been a bit of a whirlwind, but where we're at now in terms of Rupa and our role representing players, we've got a collective bargaining agreement negotiation going on at the moment. Came a little bit more public last week, this agreement's very similar to the ones that are done across different sports like we had in rugby league. Now in rugby union, we're just trying to get that process and the ball rolling. It's currently going a little bit slower than we'd like, negotiations with Rugby Australia, but the entire playing group's looking for this to make it a really important one, given it's for the next 4 years. Covers players in the 15s comp, so your Wallabies, your Wallaroos, men's and women's programs, but also your sevens programs, and obviously Super Rugby as well. So it's an important one we get right, given it's for the next 4 years and covers all those different cohorts.
4: What exactly do they want from this $100 million World Cup hosting fee, Tommy?
5: Yeah, so that's obviously the

0: negotiations with Rugby Australia, but the entire playing group's looking for this to make it a really important one, given it's for the next 4 years. Covers players in the 15s comp, so your Wallabies, your Wallaroos, men's and women's programs, but also your sevens programs, and obviously Super Rugby as well. So it's an important one that we get right, given it's for the next 4 years and covers all those different cohorts.
1: What exactly do they want from this $100 million World Cup hosting fee, Tommy?
0: Yeah, so that's obviously the big talking point at the moment. Came out last week that that's probably where things have broken down a little bit. And much like most sports, players just simply want to be dialed into the revenue they help generate. So that World Cup hosting fee is certainly a big one. Our view and the players' view is simply that players deserve, if they help generate that. If not for the players, would Rugby Australia be getting it? The answer is no, and therefore players should share in it. Now, that's not the entire amount, of course. Rugby Australia and the rugby bodies can do what they want with the rest of the money, but they're simply what they're asking for is to tip it into the pot, the entire revenue pot that players share in, and we think that's a pretty reasonable request, to be honest.
1: No, you make a good point. Well, Phil Waugh says money must secure the next generation. What's wrong with that?
0: Yeah, I think there's an element of truth to that. I think this deal should be setting up the next generation, and the way we look at it, this CBA is an opportunity to invest in players and, I guess, ensuring that rugby in this country is strong over the next 4 years. We're currently losing, players overseas. There's obviously competitive tension in other sports, obviously rugby league being one. So our view is let's invest in players over this next CBA cycle across all those formats that I mentioned before, across all players, give us the best chance of retaining the talent. Obviously, if we're investing in players, we're more chance of winning. And naturally, as everyone's seen lately with the Wallabies, the more times the Wallabies are winning, the more people are watching, eyeballs, people are going to be going to games, sponsorship and all the rest. So our view on that is you invest in players, you're more likely to perform well. If you perform well, the whole sport's healthy, more money's coming into the sport, which obviously feeds down to all levels of rugby.
2: And with that, Tommy, obviously there is a little bit of rugby union on free-to-air TV, but how come they can't get something on there more often? Because I'm thinking of all the kids that are growing up that, they might not have, Stan Sport. They only have free-to-air TV. With NRL, you get Thursday, Friday, Sunday games. How come the rugby union can't do that?
0: Totally, mate. I think naturally that was the broadcast deal that got agreed last summer. Potentially part of the reason for that was what the options were at that point. Naturally, that's for Rugby Australia to negotiate, that broadcast deal. Once they do that, our job's obviously to represent the players and make sure that players are sort of dialed into that accordingly. But I think your question's probably one that's come up, fairly frequently over the last few years across the board. So, I'm sure they'll be looking to sort of review that leading into the next broadcast cycle when the deal's up.
1: But Rugby Australia, they're offering 32%, Tommy. Why is that not enough?
0: Well, potentially it could be. I guess a simple way to put it is 32% of what? So if we're talking about 32%, of a pie that's small versus a pie that's big, that's probably the big debate we're having. So we're less concerned about percentages and exact numbers in terms of percentages and more what's actually in that pie that players share in. At the moment, you mentioned, the multi-million dollar sort of fee that's come in for the World Cup next year. If that gets tipped into the pie, then naturally that 32% might be okay. So it's actually just about making sure that the pie that players share in is actually, fair and reasonable. And kind of like what I said before, it's actually very commonplace to get, across Australian sports, rugby league, AFL cricket, but also overseas. If players help generate that revenue, tip it in, and then share it up accordingly. And naturally, like I said before, beyond what the player share is, then Rugby Australia can do what they see fit with the rest to invest in grassroots and grow the game.
2: You obviously had to deal with something similar with the RLPA. Does it get a little bit easier knowing that you've had to put up with a fair bit and you got to the end of the tunnel and you got what you wanted? Is it about being patient, or are you still anxious and nervous about the whole process?
0: It's a good question, mate. Obviously, we were pretty close, Jamal, during that time at the RLPA, the last CBA negotiation.
1: He was a good delegate, wasn't he, Jamal?
0: That was one of the greatest. He asked me plenty of questions in my time at the RLPA, so I did love that, actually. But, yeah, obviously, Jamal was close to it. But that experience over the last sort of 7 or 8 years post my playing career working at the RLPA has definitely come in handy now. Of course, it's a frosty time. Negotiations are always tense. And they're supposed to be, because it can be uncomfortable for both parties. But, yeah, naturally, the experience that we went through in RPA is probably

0: helped me feel like this is just norm and par for the course. And to be honest, it's probably helped our playing group. They're all really invested in this process. They want a good outcome, a fair outcome. Our job's obviously to represent them, and you know they've got full faith in what we're doing at the moment. So, not ideal, a little bit frosty, but I'm sure we'll get through it.
1: How it must be different not having to, or not saying not having to, but not working with Peter Valandis on a deal like this. Do you remember that phone call in the when we're all in COVID?
0: Yes.
1: And we sat there and we said we're not taking this. We got a call with Peter Valandis. This is what we're taking, right? Like Cameron Smith, like all the big dogs were on there, and we got on and he just goes, "Nah, you're having this. That's the end of it." And got off and then we just said, "Went, all right." Is that what's happening?
0: Yeah, we'll have to go back to it next week.
1: He's back to the drawing board.
0: He's got a funny style PBL. So,
1: You'll miss him, won't you?
0: Yeah, I'll miss him dearly. And obviously, he's in at the, his role as now CEO at NRL, so it'll be even closer than he was before. But in all seriousness, that, you know, different styles at the negotiating table and different ways and leadership styles is always good experience to build on. So he always made it interesting, I'll put it that way.
1: Yeah, he's still doing it now. He's I'm not sure if you're up to date with all the Super League stuff and the London Broncos, but he's making his presence.
0: They want the Broncos in, don't they?
1: They want him in, yeah. Well, it's a non-negotiable, apparently, and the Lee Leopards are not overly happy with it. So apparently it's non-negotiable, but we'll see how it all unfolds there. Mate, it's a busy time of year for rugby union. Obviously, we're in the middle of a Bledisloe Cup. Is November 30 still realistic? Getting the deal done?
0: Yeah, that might be a typo, but we've got till the end of this month. So it's actually October
1: 30.
0: October. So
1: I was giving you an extra month.
0: We may need that extra month the way it's going. We're in negotiations. We'll be back at it tomorrow morning, actually. So we're hoping to progress it as fast as we can. That's the deal that we want to secure. We want to get it. The current CBA expires at the end of October, so we want a new one by then, and that's what players want. That's their expectation. But we just can't agree a deal that's not satisfactory, and we're not going to be pressured into it. There's probably things on both ends, whether it's, you know, the rugby bodies or Rugby Australia or the players that feel uncomfortable about that deadline. But we feel like we can't agree a deal until, you know, it's in the best interest of players to do so. And like I said, post that date, there probably becomes pressure on everyone. There's a few things that fall away without a CBA in place. So naturally, the pressure's building, yeah.
2: Tommy, what's Rugby Australia's and Phil Waugh's argument currently against what you're trying to offer?
0: I can't speak for them, but they have tried to suggest that money might be used for other things, and that's okay. There's plenty of things that they can do with that pot of money that they want to keep. It's just that players need to be dialed into it in the overall revenue. So we're supportive of, you know, Rugby Australia securing, you know, the game for the future. Like I said, investing in grassroots or women's rugby in particular. It's just that players need to share in that. So we think both can be true. And like I said earlier, we actually think if you invest in players, it will actually help generate more revenue for the entire game if the professional game's going well. So can't speak for them. But yeah, naturally, we're at a disagreement on it.
2: Because the balance seems that obviously the Lions tour last year was a big cash fund. The World Cup next year, that sort of has to make Rugby Australia survive for the next decade, doesn't it? So you've got to find that balance between looking after players and obviously future-proofing the game.
0: Yeah, I mean, you'd have to ask the question, if there was no World Cup next year, would rugby survive? And the answer's yes. Mm. The game doesn't need the World Cup to survive next year. It's obviously helpful. It's a nice bonus that comes in. But it's just like any other revenue in the game. Like I said before, you know, whether it's broadcast, sponsorship, ticket sales, that type of thing, it all deserves to go into the pot if players generate it. Of course, if players aren't, professional players aren't, linked to that money that's coming in, sure, that can sit aside. But, you know, anything that players generate that they need to share in appropriately, and I guess I'll rehash, it's not the entire pot, it's actually just a share of it.
3: And if you don't come to an agreement by the deadline, are the players pretty united and staunch about actions that might need to take place, like the RLPA did with the NRL?
0: Yeah, you were close to that one too, mate. I think I see a lot of similarities. So having been working with the players really closely for the last couple of months, one of the first things that we did, and I did in the job, was spend time with every group, getting a real understanding of where players are at, what the priorities are, and really how important the CBA is to them. I can say, you know, we've done a really thorough job with that. And we've got a player advisory group in place with player reps from every single cohort, whether it's the Super Rugby clubs, you know, like I said before, the Wallabies, Wallaroos. So players represented across the board And the similarities are actually, you know, uncanny, because we've got a playing group that's really united. We had, you know, a really public demonstration of that last week with, you know, when this whole issue went public. There was a statement that we put out, you know, really off the back of players becoming frustrated with the deal not getting progressed as fast as they like. And I think the public show of support for that statement was evident. You know, there was hundreds of players that shared that post and commented on it. And, you know, behind the scenes, we're in regular contact, you know, as recent as this afternoon with our player advice group. So the short answer is, yeah, the players are completely united, and I guess they're open to whatever it takes to get this deal done is on the table.
1: Tommy, the 2029 Women's World Cup is also at home, on home soil. Is that part of the same fight?
0: Yeah, that's right. So that's part of the next 4 years. The 2029 World Cup is a really cool opportunity. 27 men's and 29 for the women's. And again, that's a huge reason why we see this as an opportunity for rugby in this country, by investing in players appropriately, setting us up for success. You can imagine if you know, the Australian teams are successful at both those World Cups, the interest and the eyeballs that's going to generate, and the impact that can have, you know, across kids into the next generation is huge. So if we can invest in players, even just in the professional environment that it takes to perform, we're talking about things like, you know, minimum wages, you know, private health insurance, career ending protections, you know, these types of minimum standards across sport are really important to, like, build that professionalism across the cohort. So we think those types of minimums that we get in place will help drive the professional standards across the game.
3: And how important is it for the playing group to understand that the minimum wage needs to go up? Because I know that's something that we spoke about with the RLPA. Like, you still need to pay those guys a sufficient amount of money to be able to buy the proper foods to be a professional athlete, like groceries, and that's pretty expensive. But they're doing the same amount of hours as every other guy, say, in the NRL top 30 roster. So how do you expect them to be a professional athlete when they're getting paid so little? Is that something that the RUPA is talking about as well?
0: Yeah, absolutely. That's a massive priority for us. The minimum salary conversation, and when you think about it, actually doesn't cost any more, because it can come from the same pot of money. It's just a minimum salary. So we've got a view on that. It certainly needs to increase. The playing group's really steadfast on that, because, like you said, you've got players at the top end, but most players are sort of the middle and bottom rung, and they're the ones that actually prop up the game and make sure the entire game is performing well. There's a couple of reasons. You know, trying to get by, most of the full-time programs in rugby are actually in Sydney, so we know Sydney's expensive as it is, so just trying to get by is one reason. But another reason is, we can't sort of shy away from the elephant in the room here. Look at it as an example, our women's program, or some of our fringe backs in rugby. If you're a minimum salary player on the fringe or coming through, you might be 20 and, you know, just starting out. There's market tension from other sports overseas. You know, there's Japanese and French rugby. So we need to be lifting the standards across the game to keep our best talent. Without raising those standards, we're going to continue sort of, unfortunately, losing some of our best young talent, which is not good.
1: Tommy, the Wallabies leave for Britain November 1. No deal by the time the CBA expires. What does happen?
0: Well, it's a good question. There's you know, a whole range of more technical answers to that. So, like I said, without the CBA, there's certain player image rights and commercial obligations that fall away after that date. The Wallabies tour will still go ahead. There's no plan to stop that. As you guys will know, the boys want to play on that tour and any other matches. But there's a whole range of things that sort of come onto the table at that November 1 deadline. And, you know, going away on that tour, of course the players want to be focused on footy, but like I said before, everyone's steadfast that this deal needs to be a good one, because it's for the next 4 years. So I suppose all options are on the table, and going into that Wallabies period is going to be an important one, because if this deal is not done, then naturally there might be some sort of consequences across the board.
3: Something a little bit more lighthearted. Who's harder to deal with, NRL players with brain capacity or rugby union players?
1: With brains.
3: You can be honest here, mate.
0: Our general president at Rufa, Tom Robertson, he's a legend. He's also very, very smart. So he's been a pleasure to work with, Jamal. But that's not to say you weren't the smartest or the brightest one of the pack.
1: He was the brightest one of our pack anyway.
3: didn't Tom Robertson in general.
2: Didn't Tom Robertson go to Harvard?
0: Yeah.
2: There's a different level here. Where'd you go?
0: I'm not going to forget my roots, though, Jamal. I'm happy to work with both groups. I'm just a player's representative either way. But I suppose the stereotypes, I'm still working it out, but I reckon there's probably some element of truth to it. You've got, you know, some educated players, some who have gone through the private school system and very respectful. And then you've got, you know, the knockabouts, us leagueies, and I probably fit somewhere in between given where I grew up in the eastern suburbs of Sydney. So I'm enjoying both, the new role. But I found, you know, when you strip it all away, players and athletes have a lot of similarities and like having a good time. So I'm enjoying it.
1: Nice, mate. You you've had to deal with, you dealt with him, you dealt with the likes of myself and Jordan Rapinoe. We literally, me and Raps agreed to co-coach the under-six side, and the amount of times Tommy had to fill in for both of us was
0: covering your ass.
1: Yeah, covering us like a lot of times. Just like old times. Well, while you're here, Tommy, might as well talk, talk a little bit of footy, mate. Being a former Rooster, you must have loved that grand final.
0: Yeah, it was great. Naturally a great season, but the final series, super exciting. I definitely was cheering the Roosters in the end. Naturally, it's where I grew up and played some of my NRL career, but, you know, having some close mates, but particularly, Chez and seeing Daly get the win at the end of his NRL career was pretty special. So, I was on the edge of the seat for the entire final series and, enjoyed it as a cracker.
3: Speaking of the Roosters, mate, you got two of them going across to rugby union.
0: That's right.
3: What's exciting you about those boys jumping board?
0: Well, Marky Mark, I mean, he's created his own headlines recently, so I'm sure he's going to dominate and go well. He'll be amazing for the sport too, naturally. Rugby, you know,
1: he'll move the needle, won't he? Get the eyes on.
0: 100%. Like, he's a showman. He's a freak talent, and what he did the last couple of years was insane. So, I know everyone in rugby's looking forward to having him back. And then obviously Angus Crichton coming across and getting back in touch with some of his roots and previous rugby collaboration and experience. But there's a hell of a lot of sort of cross-code flavour going on at the moment, actually. Les Kiss is the Wallabies coach, being a former Origin player for Maroons. And I think I even seen today the Kangaroos and the Wallabies getting together.
1: A little collaboration.
0: Yeah. So, I don't know if it's flavour of the month or if I'm just seeing it, but there's a lot going on in the cross code. Well, it's not even a battle at the moment. It's just
1: no. We're all on my team. We had Les Kiss and Matt Giddo on the show last week.
2: Yep. Can you tell your mate Volandis? We are all one team. Like both sports. Look at Tommy.
1: It's not AFL.
2: Yeah, that's a different state.
0: It's a funny point, but I think sports evolved a little bit in the last little while. Like when we grew up, you pick a sport, maybe one in winter, one in summer. But now you've got an NFL jersey on to it. And it's become normal. You can follow, so many sports.
1: That's right.
0: AFL. So there's a bit of that at the moment, which is good to see.
3: Do the rugby boys get a little bit filthy when they get a leaguey come over and they kind of get put straight into the Wallaby squad? Because if I'm a union player, I've applied myself my whole life to finally maybe get there, then they go, I'm going to go get this guy and put him in your spot. Is there a little bit of that there or nah?
0: Well, I'd say it's almost, regardless of what sport you come from, you know what it's like, Jamal, if someone comes into your team and takes your spot, you're not real happy, are you?
3: Especially if they come from a different code.
0: I think that happened to me in league just from other leagues, got punted a few times. So I didn't like that, let alone if they come from another code. So, I think the rivalry's there. But you know what it's like once a player comes into, your team, once they, rip in and show they're there for business, then they pretty quickly earn a bit of respect. And if they're a good fella, then, it doesn't take long to sort of win the boys over.
1: Tommy, we mentioned you met at the Roosters, but you were a part of that 2009 Wooden Spoon side that went on to the grand final in 2010. You're a part of that squad. Obviously, we've seen the Knights do that this year. Mate, what was that rollercoaster like? Yeah, you had a pretty, a couple of successful years there. You played City Origin in 2011, I think it was. Obviously, you played for Manly as well, went overseas. But tell us about that little turnaround for the Roosters and your couple of years there.
0: Yeah, good question. One of your close mates, Toddy Carney, was pretty instrumental in that run in 2010. 2009, my debut year was disaster after disaster. A lot of off-field stuff.
1: Scandals. Well, I debuted against the Roosters that year, 2009.
0: There was plenty going on. And I was just a young fella, just soaking it all in, thought, how good's this? But, it was an absolutely shocking year results-wise. And then, change of coach was a big part of it. Brian Smith, but also Trent Robinson was part of the coaching staff in 2010. So it was a big shift in 2010, obviously brought in some new players. And suddenly, within 1 year, going from a spoon to competing in the GF was pretty special, you know, part to be a special, pretty special ride to be a part of. And over that next few years, you know, the success sort of continued along to 2013. That was when I, you know, got the flick and went over to Manly and played against the Roosters in the grand final in 2013. So, yeah, pretty funny period and cool one to be a part of in the early part of my career.
1: Yeah, it must be special. We, like you said, obviously Chez there, Foz, seeing some close mates succeed still at this time.
0: Yeah, it's pretty cool. Obviously, Foz this year was amazing. Like some of our, you know, Manly crew that I'm still really close with, you know, we're all supporting him. But even when he first got the gig, we thought, wow, this is, you know, he's early. You know, what's he been thrown into? And then just jumping on the Foz ball sort of bandwagon was exciting. Watching Jamal hit top flight earlier in the year.
1: So yeah, a few little lime racing, you know, little sausage dog.
3: Called me and Brooksy sausage dog having a race down the park or something.
0: That's probably appropriate. Right? No, that was cool. And then obviously, yeah, Chez, close mates. You know what it's like. If you've got a close mate, it's really cool to see him succeed. And the way he finished off on the weekend was... yeah, special.
1: Absolutely, yeah. Well, Tommy, mate, thanks for coming in and joining us on Sports Day. We know you're a very busy man. You said your meeting's this afternoon. You're on again in the morning, mate. But we know you're the right man for the job, mate. So we appreciate you coming in. And we'll get you on the show again next time, mate, and see how you go.
0: All right. Appreciate it, fellas.
1: All right.
0: Chat soon.
1: Time to take a break. Back more after this.
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5: 2SM, Sydney traffic.
6: Chilora, look out for a multi-vehicle crash westbound on the Hume Highway at Shellcote Road. That's closing two lanes, causing some heavy congestion. There is currently no right turn from the Hume Highway to Shellcote Road and no right turn from Sherman Street to the Hume Highway. 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I'm Erin Healy with the latest traffic on 2SM 1269.
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1: Welcome back to Sports Day. Great to catch up with Tommy. What a legend he is. That was thanks to MacDon. 2026 harvest stock available now. I want to chat some rugby league headlines. 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You right there, buddy?
3: Just adjusting the mic.
1: Trying to, you need a booster seat, Jamal.
3: Too tall.
1: Before we get into this, we've got Nipper on the View Jobs open line. G'day, Nipper. How are you?
16: Hey, good, boys. How are you tonight?
1: Going well, thanks, buddy. What's happening?
16: That's why. Mate, not a big expert or anything on the rugby, mate, and it was a great interview, so thanks for that, boys. But my understanding from talking to everyone is Rugby Australia's almost broke, isn't it?
1: Not currently, not that I'm aware of. After the Lions tour and with the World Cup coming up, not that I'm aware of.
16: Other than the money coming in, the money they've got at the moment.
2: They cleared a massive debt last year at the Lions tour, I believe. So they're in a much better position than they have been previously, Nipper.
16: Fair enough. Good. Another quick question. How many of the Wallabies boys actually play overseas?
2: A couple, 3 to 5, I'd say.
1: Who you got?
2: Just the big dogs. Like Will Skelton came back for the Lions series last year.
16: Yep.
2: Iketau, yeah, he's the main man at the moment. He's playing over in England. He got called back. So most of them, Kearse tries to go Australian Super Rugby players, ideally, but he picks the best ones when available overseas, for sure.
16: Of course, and of course, Marky Mark's on overseas too for money as well. So,
2: well, that'll come into calculation next year, playing in Japan, for sure.
16: Yeah, exactly. No, I'm just asking you, I mean, I'm listening to this, like, wanting a fair share of the money and all of that, which is great. I understand that, but, I mean, all of these players are paid money now, aren't they? Because it's a professional... It's no longer what it used to be. It's professional sport.
2: Yes, correct. Yeah, they're all getting paid very well, but they just want a slice of the pie. But
16: so they're all... Yeah. Yep. So they're all getting paid very, very well.
1: Yeah.
16: So what I'm trying to figure out is them versus rugby league. Okay, if league, like, we've got the World Cup on now.
1: Yeah.
16: How much of that money from the World Cup is going to go to the league players?
1: I'll tell you what, Nipper, we've still got Tommy Simons here and he's just chucked the headset on, so he's going to answer these questions for you,
16: mate. Thanks, Tommy. Thanks.
0: You've taken my early mark off, but good to be back.
16: Sorry, mate.
0: No, not at all. Happy to answer the question. So, yeah, obviously I think the point you're raising is around the players are all on good money, but that's probably a bit of a misconception. I think a lot of the things you cover in the CBA are things like minimum wages. You've got an entire women's program who are, you know, earning, you know, pretty low sort of minimum salaries. And then even as we said before, being able to keep some of our best talent. It's not about what you're paying the best Wallabies player. It's actually around, you know, your fringe Super Rugby players and trying to keep them in the professional environment. So whilst it can be a bit of a misconception from the outside about, you know, the elite talent, you'll find, just like Jamal was getting at before, the elite talent is always going to get paid well by the market, but those players are also the ones in there saying, you know, let's make sure that the entire professional rugby game is looked after well and able to perform well by being a professional athlete. So, yeah, it's probably a bit of a misconception.
16: No, completely understand. But my point is how much money, other than having these World Cups and all that, do the players and the teams bring to the table to allow the union to pay extra money? I mean, I look at it and I think, okay, well, there's no broadcast coverage.
0: Yep. So the revenue that
16: very little broadcast coverage. I have never ever seen a women's rugby game. Never ever.
0: Well, you should watch this this Saturday, actually. There's a quadruple header out at Stadium Australia before the Bledisloe Cup, Australia versus NZ.
16: And it will be broadcast?
0: Yeah, that's on. But also the point you're making about before about how much money coming into the game, I think it's a really good question. And all we're asking for is just a share of it. So it could be a dollar or it could be tens of millions, but the principle is just the same. If players help generate it, it's just like any other sport. Rugby league's thriving at the moment. The players, they receive a share of it. So it doesn't actually matter whether how much money's coming into the game. The players are entitled to, you know, a share of that, and it's pretty consistent across sport. So that's the principle that we're sort of falling back on.
16: But other than giving it to the existing players, if the union kept the money, could they not spend that money across the board to all the union players?
0: All professional players or non-professional?
16: Everyone. Can spend to improve the game.
0: Yeah, they can still invest in grassroots or other areas across the game, however they like with the rest of that money, as they do at the moment.
16: Yeah.
0: So there's no change to that we're proposing.
16: Fair enough.
1: Thanks for your call, Nipper.
16: Thank you very much.
1: Appreciate it. Thanks, Nipper. Cheers, mate. Well done, Tommy. Back in a bit of OT, mate.
0: Hot seat. That's all right.
3: Sounds like he's one of the sponsors or something.
1: He knows what he's talking about. Nipper, he's one of our most loyal callers. He rings up every night, the big fella.
0: We like the loyal callers and happy to be in the hot seat. So.
1: Well, Tommy, you might as well stay around for the rest of the segment and chat about this. Peter Volandis, he's called NRL Summer to... your mate again. He's in the headlines again. He's called the Summer to end the hip drops in wake of the Nathan Cleary injury. I'm saying this could never happen again. I get it. We don't want it to see it happen again. He said, I'll stress the safety's... Safety of the player is paramount. I feel for Nathan Cleary. I never want to see this happen again to any other player. It's heartbreaking, made me sick. Yep, it made us all crook. But it's an accident, and I don't see, and I know Jamal's got an opinion as well, which one he wants to speak first, but how can we eradicate? I don't think we can.
3: No, it's
1: a legs tackle.
3: I don't think you can, but I think one way that you can minimise it is to reward those guys that have a great tackle technique, whether it's a low leg tackle. Like someone like a Jake Trbojevic, he's always hitting guys in around their belly button. It's safe technique, it's good technique, but he doesn't get rewarded for a good tackle. So
1: leg tackle is a quick play the ball, isn't it?
3: That's right. The attacker gets to find his front or his side and they get the reward. The defender doesn't. So if they do want to maybe reduce it, maybe reward legs tacklers. That's probably the only thing that I could come up with. Tommy, you've played?
0: Yeah, it's tricky. I think most former players probably err on the side of accidents happen and feel a bit sorry for how it's, you know, gone down. At the same time, totally, you know, understand we need to keep doing anything we can to reduce injuries. So I think over time that's continued to happen. So I think, you know, let's continue trying to look at that. But, you know, obviously there's been a crackdown on hip drops, you know, and it's likely to go across sports. But sometimes accidents do happen, which is, you know, a tricky one to play in a contact sport.
1: Well, it's happened. It's happened in rugby union as well. It happened to Max Jorgensen last year. Did you say there was one on the weekend, Geordie?
2: Yeah. It happened to Leroy Carter on the...
1: Yeah.
2: That one on the weekend, Valentini. Like, what else can he do? Try-saving sort of situation?
0: Exactly. Like, if you're playing a competitive sport and you're chasing someone down from behind, obviously there's
1: not tackle them.
0: Yeah. There's certain things that, you know, can be avoided, which is what everyone's trying to practice at training now, and why that, you know, those minor suspensions or fines are coming in to try and educate players or change behaviour. But, you know, when you're trying to stop a try, you know, there's only a limited amount of things you can do, and sometimes, you know, you're going to end up on someone's legs.
1: Mm. Well, it's fitting we kept you in here because now we're talking salary cap, and Cameron Munster, he's turned up the heat on Melbourne. November 1 nears. He's been lowballed by everyone. It's rumoured $750,000 is what's been offered by the Melbourne Storm. Obviously, he wants to see what Craig Bellamy's doing. He's got one more year under his belt. Jamal, you've played against him a lot. You've both played against him a lot. The figure's well short of probably the $1.1 million price tag for, you know, Queensland Australian superstar, really. Is he Queensland? He's Queensland captain, I think. Is he Australian captain? No, is he? Yeah, so he's Queensland captain, 1.1. He's playing in a World Cup. He's 32 years old. He's come out and said, I'm getting lowballed by everyone. I guess my manager's trying to do a job and see what's out there. I'm not saying I'm leaving Melbourne. If I get paid, he gets paid. So he's you know, nice and cheeky, as he always is, Munster. But now, we spoke about it off air, Jum, about some. There's younger halves and other younger players who have played nowhere near as many games or done anywhere near what Cameron Munster's done. And they're talking $700,000-$900,000. And now all of a sudden, someone like this is worth $750,000. Like, this is a low ball.
3: Yeah, he's earned that. Over 250 NRL games. What's he won? Two comps. Played for Queensland, Australia. He's a big game player. Like, the more that's online, the better he plays. And he's definitely worth more than $750,000 because there's kids out there that have played 20 games getting that.
1: Yeah.
3: So Do you not get rewarded for 250 games?
1: Yeah, well, no, you don't. Should. RLPA should have brought something in. All right, it's time to take a break. That was thanks to Toro Ride on Mowers, Serious Power for Serious Gardening. Up next, plenty more.
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5: SM, Sydney traffic.
6: Chalora, look out for a multi-vehicle crash on the Hume Highway at Shellcote Road, causing delays in both directions. There is currently no right turn from Sherman Street to the Hume Highway and no right turn from the Hume Highway to Shellcote Road. 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I'm Erin Healy with the latest traffic on 2SM 1269.
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6: 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Thanks to Nelson Irrigation, who helps growers identify irrigation issues early through smarter data. 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Fox Sports, they've pulled off a coup. Signed long... Luke Keary on a long-term deal. The former Bunnies Roosters, Catlin's playmaker, he's been a must-see on TV, hasn't he? He's working with Fox League 7. He's on the agenda setters. He's had a lot of stuff with James Graham on the podcast. They have locked him up for three seasons. Have you caught much of Kez on the wires?
7: Yeah, have I? I actually love him.
6: He's brutal.
7: Yeah, he says I like it, but he's also won... What, three comps? So you can say what you want when you've done
6: true.
7: That. But
6: yeah.
7: I just love that he's brought a different flavour of personality and the way that he speaks. And, he's probably the only one that can bounce between all networks at the moment.
6: Yeah, so, he won't be doing that from now on. So he's, like I said, a part of Seven Network's coverage of the World Cup. He's only made the switch to broadcasting this season. Taken to it like a fish for water. But from next season, however, he's only going to be exclusive to Fox League as he works across game day coverage and the magazine shows. So, you're doing pretty well when Fox League are tying you down and not letting you move elsewhere. Sam Walker, he's given a hint that he's Sydney Roosters' future. What do you think he'll do, Joe?
7: Yeah, I think he'll stay. Obviously, they're the club that gave him the start and developed him into the wonderful player that he is now. So, I think they're also... You know, they're losing Cherry Evans. They got Hugo Savala there. Like, him and Walker could be their spine for the next 10 years. So why not lock him up and keep them together?
6: Yeah, well, he said it's obviously such a professional club. Our motto is we play for premierships, and that's what I want to be a part of, Walker said. We're in a really good position with the players that we have in the club at the moment, and the people that we have continue to be successful for a very, very long time. So, when it was reported that it felt like he would re-sign with the club, Walker said that's the plan. Leave that up to my management crew and the club to get that all sorted. My job now is to play football again for Australia. I'll do what I can to get it done. Fingers crossed we'll get something sorted soon. So looks like that's going to just, if not when, it's just going to happen. It's a matter of time. So Sam Walker locked up. Nathan Cleary. Who's going to be the PNG 7? You played at PNG. We didn't get to that. You played at Papua New Guinea. How was the experience up there a couple of weeks ago?
7: No, it was awesome. They love rugby league. It's like their religion. You're on the bus and they're kind of staring at you. They look scary. And then as soon as you wave, you just see this big smile and they start waving back at you. They just love rugby league. And, their team that comes in 28, I think they're going to be very successful. Obviously, they got to win games, but the support and the backing of the people of PNG, I'd love to be that first team to get their first home game to experience. It'd be unreal. But for them to get their next seven, I'm not too sure who's out there. They might have to go with a young gun that's kind of coming through the ranks sitting behind someone, and I just can't think of anyone at the moment off the top of my head.
6: You've got a pretty experienced backline already up there, so you can sort of throw a seven in with your Luais and Manus, Lomax, all the players they've got up there at the moment. I got a text here. It's actually not a bad one. Evening, lads. Jamal, you played alongside AK, Lofi Khan Pereira, Xavier Savage, Kaio Weeks, Jason Saab, Tolu Kola. I was meant to say me as well. Over 50 and 100, who wins? Cheers from Jace.
7: Well, Tolu Kola has the record in Australia for under 15s or something. 100
6: Xavier
7: meters.
6: Have one?
7: Yeah, I think he might have had one, but I think Tolu's ran the fastest in the teenagers and he still holds that record. So,
6: has he got Saab over 100?
7: Nah, no. If it's 100,
6: so
7: 100
6: over,
7: meters.
6: Over 50.
7: 50 meters? I'm going to go, I'd have to go Tolu.
6: Yeah.
7: Just like he goes from standing still to accelerate and very fast. And then 100, I'd have to go sub. He's just got long legs.
6: He's just opens up.
7: Yeah, he just runs so relaxed. I'd probably put myself to come second.
6: Yeah, to who?
7: To the sausage dogs walking the street somewhere.
6: You and Mick Hamoli. All right, guys, the bench for Kevin Walsh is going to be very interesting. We spoke about this, so it is a six-man bench. We weren't sure, but it is six-man bench. So, hey, guys, the bench from Kevin Walsh is going to be very interesting in this Rugby League World Cup tournament, especially number 14 jersey. Tom Dearden might get it just in front of Blake Brayley. What are your thoughts on Kevy's bench? That's from Sporty Gav from Newcastle.
7: Yeah, I think...
6: Who do you have on your bench?
7: For my bench, I had Tom Dearden at 14, purely because Harry Grant plays 80 minutes every single week, all year round for Melbourne, and I just feel as though with Blake Brayley, he's either starting or he's not. Him and Harry are both 80-minute players. They can get through.
6: Yeah,
7: I just don't know. Probably similar to what we're talking about with Owen. I don't think any of those two are impact players off the bench. They got to start and feel the groove. But then you put someone like Tom Dearden, he can play hooker, he can play 5-8, he can play halfback. You can put him at ball-playing lock in the middle for a little bit. And then do you put Brayley at 18 or 19?
6: Well, you can just in case something goes wrong, yeah. I suppose. All right, we are... Before we take a break, Dean Young's been appointed Nathan Fean and David Howlett to his Red V staff. So some news there. Tyson Rizel, he's signed with the West Tigers for 1 year. And there was a couple of results in the NFL we don't need to get to. We'll get to a break. up next, we're going to wrap it up.
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6: 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We're going to get into some text, and there thanks to Suncorp Insurance is supporting Queensland for over 100 years. Got a couple of texts here. Hey, Jamal, great to have two talented footy players on the show. It's a bit of a stretch. That's talking about you, Geordie. Can you give an insight as to why Tommy would play out of position and not get fit for next year? I'm assuming that's from the Bunyip. About Turbo potentially playing on the wing.
7: Yeah, well, if you're fit, you're healthy, and your head coach says, hey, you can go and represent your country, I think everyone in the rugby league programs are definitely going to play for their country. And I kind of get what he's getting at. Like, obviously, he's had a couple of injuries this year, and we need him as a club at Manly. But, mate, if you can make the Australian squad, you're jumping at it.
6: Yeah, absolutely. Absolutely. Yeah. Surely the chat about Kevin Walters going with Reece Walsh over Teddy is not accurate. What do you guys think? I think we've both made had a little chat about that. I thought Teddy would have been there if Steve Smith just launched one over long off. I thought Teddy would have been there, but I mean, if Kevy thinks Reece Walsh is fit, then you know Reece Walsh is fit. Like you're saying, was probably you want to see Mitch Moses in a half or a dominant seven in there if it's going to be someone like Reece Walsh. But yeah, we'll see how that unfolds. That'll be out tomorrow. Team list Tuesday. Hey boys, it's from Greenkeeper Pete. Is there a reason why the authorities are not attempting to make up for lost play? This is about the cricket. Any reason for not starting an hour earlier, considering poor light by 4 p.m.? Well, I think they have started a little bit earlier, Greenkeeper Pete, today. But you're right, they've lost a bit of play there, and a bit of an update. Steve Smith, the Aussies, they're on the attack. They're 230 runs in front. Steve Smith and Marnus Labuschagne are scoring some quick runs in a hurry. Nick Maddison has bowled for a well-made 48. Should keep him in his spot in the second test. 2 for 125, Smith 27 and Marnus 29. All right, it's time to wrap up the show. Jamal, you were meant to come in for a short time. You've stayed with me the whole time, buddy. Thank you for that. I appreciate it.
7: No worries, mate.
6: Did you have fun?
7: Rat better stop going on holidays. I might take his job and get comfy in this chair.
6: You like it?
7: I do. And I'm a better groundskeeper than him, too. I know he likes his grass.
6: Yeah, oh, geez, he won't like that. Well, thanks for joining us anyway, mate. We appreciate it. Enjoy the rest of your break and enjoy Fiji. We got a massive show tomorrow. Obviously, team this Tuesday for the World Cup, but we have Tommy Berry live. Well, we got him on the show. Tommy Berry, we're going to talk all things Everest and Spring Carnival. So make sure you jump on. We'll see you all then.
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2: Good evening, I'm Tasaba Brown. The Royal Commission into Anti-Semitism and Social Cohesion will host an additional secret hearing after the Bondi terror attack. It will examine security arrangements and will be classified closed to the public. The Royal Commission concluded the final block of hearings in August, and One Nation leader Pauline Hanson claims the extension is only due to public pressure. The federal government wants the Reserve Bank to expand on its surcharge ban. Rhys Sullivan explains.
8: From the start of this month, the RBA made it illegal for businesses to charge surcharges on card payments as a way to cover fees charged on FPOS payments. While the federal government had no role in the decision, it has made it clear it supports it, with Treasurer Jim Chalmers previously claiming the move will save Australians $1.6 billion annually. Now Emergency Management Minister Christy McBain says it should go even further, suggesting the RBA should prevent banks from charging small businesses point-of-sale fees. She claims businesses are already paying account keeping and a range of other fees directly to their banks, and as a result, they shouldn't also have to be charged for card machines. At Parliament House, Canberra, Rhys Sullivan, Super Radio Network News.
2: Almost 80,000 Australians aged 65 and over are expected to drop their private health cover by 2030. It is due to the federal government's controversial proposal to wind back the rebate that Australians aged 65 and over receive on their private health cover. It is facing an uphill battle to get its legislation through the Senate. One Nation has signalled it will reject New South Wales Labor's attempts to pressure the party into formally costing its policies before the state election. The New South Wales Treasurer Daniel Mookie reveals the Minns government will adjust the law to allow One Nation to access the Independent Parliamentary Budget Office before the March election. Premier Chris Minns says voters want to know what election promises cost.
9: One of the reasons why the Parliamentary Budget Office and the idea of it has been solidified into our politics, both federally and at the state level, is so that governments, oppositions, political parties can't pull one over the public. Can't say one thing before the election and another thing after.
2: Resilience Week has officially kicked off with an emphasis on reducing the risk of disaster heading into summer. Matthew Jones, the General Manager of Public Affairs at the Insurance Council of Australia, says better preparation is a continuous goal.
10: A lot of agencies, insurers, community organisations are better prepared for extreme weather season than we were maybe 5 or 10 years ago because of what we've experienced over the last decade. But we can't be complacent. We need to always look at what we need to invest. That's particularly true when we look at improving the resilience of local communities.
2: Australian rock band Powderfingers confirmed their national tour dates just days after announcing their reunion and 16 years after breaking up. The 18 stadium show tour includes dates in Sydney, Melbourne and Brisbane, among other cities, from September next year. Authorities in Nepal are searching for 5 people missing after a flood swept away homes and bridges. Around 100 people have been rescued. In sport, the Aussies are taking on South Africa at the moment. The Aussies are leading by 231 runs. on 3 for $125. The West Tigers have announced a double signing boost. Rima Butler and Tyson Frizzell are joining the club. Nathan Cleary has expressed deep appreciation to Matilda's forward Mary Fowler. His partner flew to Australia to spend time with him as he recovers from major surgery. The Sydney Roosters are set for a major shake-up in 2027, with as many as 8 new faces expected in their round one side as key players exit. It means reigning premiers could look very different when they kick off their title defence next year. Hawthorn and the Gold Coast have agreed to a complex swap, sending Aiden Schubert and Sam Butler up north, while Sydney wants more than pick number 6 from North Melbourne for Nick Blakey, rejecting that offer. In finance, oil is worth $92 a barrel. Gold is trading at $4,185 an ounce. And one Australian dollar is buying 69.7 US cents. 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Cloudy with possible showers or a thunderstorm with light winds. Temperatures are ranging from 17 to 21 degrees in the city, 16 to 21 in the west. Looking further ahead, partly cloudy with showers on Wednesday, Thursday and Friday. That's the latest 2SM News. I'm Tasava Brown.
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It is Monday night, and tonight we're renovating the kitchen, checking the stars, and testing the power of gratitude. 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This is your Nightline, broadcasting from Newcastle's 2HD and right across Australia on the Super Radio Network with you. Right through till midnight, Australian Eastern Daylight Time. All right, let's have a look at our guest list tonight. 8:30 p.m. Australian Eastern Daylight Time, about 25 minutes time or so. Chef Daniel joins us to give our kitchens a makeover without spending a fortune. He's actually making over his own kitchen. So what better time to ask him about the tips? Do you really need an island bench or not? If there were certain things you didn't want to put in the kitchen, what would they be? And what's a must-have? We'll find out. 9 p.m, just after the 9 p.m. news, Kim Tennant from Pandora's Moon with your stars and a look at the week ahead. Let's see what's in store for you, Leo, Scorpio, Aquarius, and the rest. And then at 9:15, psychologist Carlos Camacho joins us to tackle gratitude. Is being thankful genuinely good for our mental well-being, or has it become another one of those woo-woo new age ideas we're all supposed to embrace? What's the science behind it? Carlos digs deep on that one. 10:30 p.m. something very exciting. Between the Lines is back with Series 3. A brand new mystery begins tonight with Chapter 1, new characters, new secrets, and plenty of reason not to trust anyone. Henry and Lucy and Ada are here, don't worry. I can't wait. I don't know about you. Then just after the 11 p.m. news, turn down the lights for the Australian Nightline bedtime story.

brace. What's the science behind it? Carlos digs deep on that one. 10:30 p.m. Something very exciting. Between the Lines is back with Series 3. A brand new mystery begins tonight with Chapter 1. New characters, new secrets, and plenty of reason not to trust anyone. Henry and Lucy and Ada are here, don't worry. I can't wait. I don't know about you. Then just after the 11 p.m. news, turn down the lights for the Australian Nightline Bedtime Story as we uncover another fascinating life. Tonight, an Australian author. That's the only clue I'm giving you. Give you the clues after 10 p.m. if you want to play for the guts and the glory. And our camera competition. Voted for by you. The theme this week, I want to hear your love stories. I'm getting a bit smooshy tonight and this week. Was it love at first sight? Did you meet at a dance, at work, on a blind date, or through friends? How did you meet your partner, whether it's a past one or current one? Ooh, perhaps you couldn't stand each other when you first met and somehow ended up being married for 50 years. Maybe you met in the most unlikely of places, or one tiny coincidence changed the entire direction of your life. Where did you meet? Who made the first move? And did you know straight away that they were the one? Give us a call tonight on 13 12 69. Everyone who shares their story goes in the random draw to win a Super Radio Network waterproof action camera. No judging. The most romantic or the funniest story at all. Just tell us yours and you can be in it to win it. So put the kettle on, grab your bevy of choice, get yourself comfortable, and if your other half is sitting beside you, ask them if they remember your first meeting. I suspect we're going to get two very different stories here, and I want to know what they are. This is your Nightline, right here on Newcastle's 2HD, broadcasting across the Super Radio Network. Coming up, we love our Holdens, don't we? I found out today that there's a fellow who wants to bring them back. Who? How? When? That next on the Nightline. In the meantime, 13 12 69, what do you want to talk about, Australia?

0: Oh, there she is, Aretha Franklin, 1968. I love the backstory to this one. Apparently, Aretha was just practicing with her backup singers. You can hear in the song how they sound really faded out in the background. And the producer, a fellow by the name of Jerry Wexler, heard them and was recording at the same time and decided, that that's the version, loved it, and used that one straight off. You hear about all these musicians, you know, recording things over and over and over again. Anyway, that's it. The natural, organic one went through. Hello, Pam.
1: Hello, hello.
0: How did you meet your partner?
1: Well, go back to 1960, and I was 16, and a friend of mine was learning judo. And she said to me, oh, Pam, come with me because I want somebody there to sort of, you know, be a female with me. I said, okay. So I went there, and probably after about 12 months, we were told that we were going to go up to Werris Creek for a demonstration at a school. And I said, well, I can't get there because I've got nobody to take me. I said, oh, no, no, no, you'll get picked up. So when I got picked up, I was the last one to be picked up, got into this beautiful old Holden, and the man driving, and I looked and I thought, oh, you're a bit of all right. And he was older than me, so that was the end of that. And it was probably about 18 months later, and I used to go to the judo of a night, and I walked in this particular night, and lo and behold, here's the driver. Mm-hmm. I thought, you're still pretty appealing. So anyway, we got together and we got married in 1963, had our daughter in 64, our son in 1966. He passed away in 2009, and I was his carer for 10 years because he had emphysema, and then the last 12 months he had lung cancer. And we weren't apart much, and even when he was dying, Sherilyn, he used to stand in the little dining room I've got, and he would get tears in his eyes, and he would say to me, he used to call me Dolly, Dolly, I really love you for looking after me. And I'd think, oh dear. And I said to him, but the thing is, mate, if it was me sick, you would definitely do the same for me, you know. So, but we were married for 44 years. So,
0: 44 years. Oh.
1: Yeah, it was a real blow. Even though we knew, or I knew that he was dying, it was very, very hard.
0: Yes.
1: Because even, like, I kept myself together after the funeral for my son and my daughter. When my son went back overseas and my daughter went about doing whatever she had to do, I was starting to walk up the hallway in the house this particular night, and I actually collapsed on the floor crying. And I thought, oh, my God. And I sat at the table, and honestly, I had tablets there, right?
0: Oh, God. Sorry, hang on a sec, Pam, yeah.
1: Yeah, and I looked and I thought, well, that wouldn't do anything, so I pushed them aside.
0: No, good on you, good on you.
1: It's been very, very hard.
0: Yes.
1: But, I mean, you've got to pick yourself up and you've got to go on.
0: Yes, you do, so, you do. And you're such a strong lady. I love it when you call. When you call in, you always share so many great stories with us and such a great part of our program. I always think Pam's part of this.
1: Well, I'm part of the family.
0: You are part of the family. You are such a strong lady, and you share so much with us.
1: Yeah,
0: and
1: anyway, that's my story.
0: That's your story. So. But I didn't get the part where you went from driver to, you skimped over that part. You went real quick. You went, anyway, he was driving and he turned up one night and then we had children. I'm like, hang on. Is that secret squirrel stuff there I can't know about?
1: Well, the thing is, like I said, I was 16 at the time.
0: Oh, okay.
1: Found out later that I was born in 1944 and he was born in 1933.
0: Okay.
1: So he was 11 years older than me.
0: Right.
1: But I was like, I had four brothers older than me, so I was just used to boys and men.
0: Yeah.
1: And I didn't worry about age or anything like that.
0: Mm.
1: It's just when the heart goes boom.
0: Yep.
1: That's it.
0: I love it. Well, I'll tell you what, my heart's gone boom for you. You are in the draw for this week's Super Radio Network camera.
1: I'll listen to the rest of the
0: show. Pam, thanks, darling. Thank you. What a great story. But, of course, if anything there sort of led you to feel like you need some extra support, there, Lifeline's there for you, 13 11 14. This is the Nightline.
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0: Okay, there's a certain kind of Australian family photograph where you can tell what Dad loved most because the car is perfectly in frame and half the family's missing. You know the one. For many, plenty of people, that car was a Holden. And if it was a Brock Commodore, well, you probably weren't allowed to even lean on it. Tonight, there's news that'll have some Holden lovers sitting a little closer to the radio. Lean in, because Australian businessman and racing driver Kenny Habel has bought HDT, the performance car brand made famous by Peter Brock, and he's outlined plans to give it a new home in Bathurst. That's right. There's talk of restorations, performance upgrades, and potentially building new vehicles. That's the news you want to hear, isn't it, Holden lovers? Now, before anyone starts clearing a space in the garage, I can see you now. Come back. This is still taking shape. We haven't been given a confirmed return to mass-produced Holden Commodores yet. What's being proposed is a new chapter for HDT with classic cars and enthusiasts at its heart. Habel has made his fortune in solar energy, but his affection for Brock's cars has clearly stayed with him. He's bought the brand and a collection of rare Holdens from its longtime custodian, Peter Champion, and the idea is to do more than polish them up and leave them sitting behind a rope. He wants to restore cars, develop upgrades, and make them more enjoyable to drive with improvements to performance and safety. Some could become what the car world calls resto mods. Resto mods. I haven't heard of that one before. That apparently is a restored classic car with modern equipment underneath. Aha. Think familiar looks, but potentially better brakes and features such as anti-locking braking and traction control. It's good, but don't put all... You know what I'm saying? Come on, enthusiasts, you got this. Don't put all the digital screens and everything in it. I don't know. Am I right? Let me know. 13, 12, 69. I think that would just take away from it for me. Nah, wouldn't like that at all. Raises an interesting question for anyone who loves an old car. How much can you change it before you change the thing you fell in love with? Yes. For one owner, originality is everything. For another, being able to drive it confidently matters more than having every last part exactly as it left the workshop. Yeah, you want safety. The proposed Bathurst factory would focus on restorations and performance work, with Habel saying there's plenty more on the table, and Bathurst is a fitting place to put all those ambitions to work. It is, isn't it? This announcement today comes 20 years after Peter Brock's death, with his name still carrying enormous meaning for people who watched him race. Because these cars hold so much more than mechanical history. They hold memories of Sundays watching Bathurst, arguments about Fords and Holdens, and someone who could identify an engine before the car came round the corner. We'll have to see what Habel's plans become, but there's something rather lovely about wanting to give an old favourite another life and another reason to get out on the road with it. Oh my goodness. Okay, I gotta know, I keep asking you questions. If there was one car from the past, your past, what would it be? And whose memory comes with it? Oh, yes. Would you keep the car exactly as it was? Or would you give it all the mod cons? Well, how much mod cons? I'd want good brakes. That's what I'd want. I'm going to start with my list. I don't want the screen. I mean, it's all right in my car now, I guess. But, yes, let me know. You can send me an email anytime. And you can also... Oh, that's on 2sm.com.au or 2hd.com.au. I'm Sherilyn. Or you can give me a call, 13 12 69. This, after all, is your nightline. Well done to Pam, who's in our draw this week for the camera, the Super Radio Network waterproof action camera. Now, if you want to play this game, all you got to tell us is how you met your partner. Could be a long-lost love from decades ago. Could be the person you're with now. That's it. So we're looking for... the love of your life. How did you meet the love of your life? That's it. Now, I have got an email here from Mick in Newcastle who said, can I enter if the love of my life is my pet cat? Yes. I'm going to bend the rules here a little bit. Mick, if you ring up and tell me your love of the life story about how you met your pet cat, you are more than welcome. Oh, dear, oh, dear. Elvis Presley. Always on my mind.

0: There you go, another B-side that became, I think, almost as big or as big as the A-side of that one, Always On My Mind, originally released in 1972. Flip Side of Separate Ways. How about that? Never knew it. Hello. Hello, Frank.
1: Oh, yeah.
0: Flip side. Hi, the flip side. Sunny side up. Aretha, we've only got a couple of minutes here, Frank. Aretha Franklin.
1: Marcia Hines and John English, and somebody shouted me, and it wasn't much England, but that song, Aretha Franklin, reminded me of an experience. They stood up on the stage, and they just took the time to look at us all at individual calendar it was. It was a fairly big concert, but it was really special. Brought back that memory where they just scanned, stood there, and just looked at everybody for a little while, right across, you know.
0: Mm.
1: Probably Ringo Starr, a cat, that was probably my love of my life too. But probably Mum was my love of my life.
0: Oh, well, we don't need to know how you met her. It's okay. It's tea time.
1: Can't let you get on with it. Sunny side up.
0: Okay. All right.
1: I've got tripolar. I just keep trying.
0: Oh, well, you keep going. Gosh. All right, Frank, darling. All right, talk soon. Oh, yeah, I tell you what, your favourite segment's come up. Chef Daniel is about to come on. I've got to move you along so we get Chef on. All right, this is your Nightline on Newcastle's 2HD, broadcasting right across Australia on the Super Radio Network. Have you ever thought of renovating your kitchen? Expensive thing to do. It really is. How should you go about deciding what goes where and what you need and what you don't need? Chef Daniel is actually renovating his own kitchen. So who better to ask than a renovating chef, I tell you. Let's get some notes from him next on the Nightline.
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0: can spend a fortune on a beautiful kitchen and still find yourself with nowhere to put down the chopping board. Chef Daniel is renovating and building his own home. So tonight we're going to get a cook's, he's a chef's perspective on kitchen renovations. What deserves the money? What makes cooking easier? And what might you regret once you've already started using the place? Chef, hello. Welcome back to the Nightline.
1: Thanks for having me, Sherilyn. I missed you guys. How's everyone doing?
0: I know, we missed you. That's right, because last week was a public holiday. I know, we missed you so much. But you sound like you've been busy. You're renovating, what, your whole house?
1: We're renovating the whole house. We got recently got flooded in December through a bursted pipe in the wall.
0: Oh.
1: Therefore, the whole house, all the floors had to be lifted, walls have to come down. So I said to Jennifer, I go, that's it. We're moving out for a month and we're going to fix the whole place, changing the kitchen, the laundry, the whole works.
0: Okay, all right. This is exciting stuff. Well, it's bad. I'm sorry you had to go through that, but I guess this is a chance to look at the kitchen, all right? So, Chef, take us through how you want your kitchen to work when you're cooking dinner. What needs to be within easy reach when we're thinking about sort of getting a kitchen together, designing it, buying it? Those sorts of things.
1: Well, there's a couple of little things that you need to keep in mind. First of all, there's two shapes that you really want to kind of really follow. And one is the triangle, or the other one is the diamond, right? Hmm. And what I mean by a triangle, it always has to have a triangle from the sink to the cooktop to the fridge.
0: Okay.
1: So making sure that you can be able to comfortably draw a triangle to wherever you're going, from the sink to the cooktop to the fridge. And if you can draw a triangle, it means you've got things in great positions. The other one is the diamond shape. So I kind of like keeping my oven above, and sometimes being able to have the diamond where you can actually have your oven, your cooktop, your sink, and your fridge all within the diamond of the kitchen.
0: Gotcha.
1: So there's a couple of very important things that you got to keep in mind. The second most important thing is really got to focus in on choosing the right kitchen builder that's right for you. You've got to be comfortable with these people, because the person that's building your kitchen is really, really important, because this is the place that you're going to spend most of your time. This is where the family's going to spend most of their time through their whole day, is in that kitchen. So whoever's building it really has to truly appreciate that that kind of family concept. Really, really important.
0: Okay, Chef, if someone's renovating on a tight budget, where would you suggest they spend their money first?
1: So it depends on where they're going to have to build. Like, if you're building your kitchen, I think your kitchen's really, really important, no matter what happens. And you always got to check with your plumber first and, of course, your builder to see what you can do. But if you are starting to renovate, I think the two most important things that you always have to remember is your kitchen and your bedrooms are very, very important to make sure you keep safe, keep from away from mold, and also making sure that it stays dust and mold proof. It's very important for your day-to-day health.
0: Chef, how do you work out exactly how much bench space you need? I know you're going to say infinity, but come on, let's be realistic here. How do you work that out?
1: Look, for me, it's wherever we can create more benches is great, but you never want to jeopardize on storage for bench space.
0: Right.
1: And, you know, more importantly, we want to make sure that that storage is really kind of at the same level as, you know, your ovens and things like that. I never like ovens down the bottom anymore. Don't put your ovens down the bottom, because it might mean jeopardizing that little bit of bench space, but having the oven up the top will allow you to have the storage up and above, like below and above. But more importantly, it's just easier to get things out of the oven. You don't have to bend down and try to get it all out of the oven and things like that. So that's really, really important. But it's a really great way. That's what I mean by having a fantastic relationship with your kitchen manufacturer.
0: That's interesting you can say that, because it was 20 years ago, gosh, well over 25 years ago, that I was living in the States, and the house we were in was a real, I called it a Brady Bunch house. It was quite an old house. It was nice, but it had, I thought it was a miracle. It had a double oven, and it was above, you know, it wasn't down on the floor. It was at my eye level. I'm only short, but it was incredible. And it was an old looking oven, worked perfectly, probably there from the sort of early, I reckon 1980s. And it was just a revelation. And I don't understand why there were these old sort of, you know, shoulder height ovens.
1: Yeah.
0: Everywhere in America, every house I went into had them, and even older ones, new ones. And we just don't seem to have embraced that in Australia. Well, we have recently, but we never did. Why do you think it took so long for it to come over here?
1: I think it was just that traditional kind of connection between the stove and the oven. Now, it's very easy to get them separated and have them separate. But there was always that St. George, you know, oven or that Westinghouse oven, stovetop and things like that, which is really kind of thing. But one of the things I always love was also being able to have your induction cooktop away from the oven. So you could still do stuff on your induction and then throw them into your oven.
0: Easy done. Okay, so we've seen all the glossy brochures and we've thought, oh, we're going to have this, that and the other. But what have you changed your mind about during your own build? Have you done that, or are you just very clever and made everything right? Have you sort of gone, this is what I'm going to do, and just thought, actually, that's not really not necessary? So I'm just looking for the little pitfalls there for people.
1: Well, one of the biggest things that I would never regret is actually getting a water filtration system for the whole house. So all my house, all the water through that comes through my house is actually filtered 3 times, right? And the water filter means that anything that you drink is filtered 3 times. Like you can drink water while you're in the shower and it's filtered water. That's one thing that a lot of people think is an underestimation, which I believe is the best decision we've ever made. One of the things that we are putting in the new house that I thought maybe it's a little bit of over-exaggeration, but the more and more you think about it, it's not. It's getting one of those filtered, chilled, sparkling taps.
0: Oh, my goodness.
1: It actually gives you filtered water, chilled water, and sparkling water.
0: Yes.
1: All within the same tap. You think about how much water you drink these days out of a bottle.
0: Yeah.
1: You know how much money you're going to absolutely save, and I did the math on it. It will save you heaps of money in just rubbish and things like that, just not having that water in the fridge. Space in the fridge to have bottles of water won't exist anymore. It just comes straight out of the tap and you'll save yourself heaps of money. So there was a couple of things that I thought was kind of thing. But one of the things that I did really discover as well by building my own kitchen is choosing the material and the company that your material comes from for your kitchen, like cabinetry and things like that. Personally, I've gone with Polytech. And Polytech's materials, they're a local, fantastic local Central Coast business. They're owned by Borg, by the Borg family, fantastic family. But the Polytech material itself is just so fantastic. And it's one of the things that I said to my kitchen designer. I go, one of the things we have to have is making sure we use Polytech material, because it was just a...
0: So what is it? Is it a... What is Polytech?
1: You know your lemonade over your bench, over your cabinetry? You know that those finishings over your cabinetry, the bench tops?
0: Yeah.
1: You know, making sure that they don't melt or they don't peel off or they don't, you know, they're durable within the oven cavities and things like that. That's all the stuff that you see that makes your kitchens look pretty, but making sure that they're functional as well.
0: Okay, Chef, you must see other people's kitchens a lot. What's a design mistake that you notice straight away when you go into other people's kitchens or you see them on television?
1: You know, one of the things that bugs me more than anything is the kitchen sink in the middle of the island. That is the most biggest pet hate I've ever seen. Having the island of the bench with a kitchen sink in the island, it is the weirdest thing, because why would you want to people to see you washing dishes all the time, right? You have your cooktop in the center of the island, or just keep it bare. So if the kids are at home and they're, you know, doing their homework while you're cooking dinner, right, at least you can actually cook dinner and talk to them, not wash dishes and talk to them.
0: That's, you know, one of the things that I did in our home is I put the kitchen sink under the window, and because I had this whole thing when I was young that washing the dishes, and because I don't like using the dishwasher, I'm just one of those people, I like to look out the window and I look at my garden when I'm washing the dishes, and there's something just nice about a kitchen window above a kitchen sink. I don't know what it is, but I love that look. Do you reckon? I just think it's... And you can open the window. Here's my theory as well. You open the... And then it can air dry your plates and your glasses. There you go. See, nice. You can get some sunshine.
1: That, like, you know, egg pans or the stinky stuff,
0: yeah.
1: At least you can open the window and all the smell's going to go straight out. It doesn't even sit and linger in the middle of it. But one of the biggest pet hates as well we've come to realise, especially, you know, over the years of catering at people's houses, is this soft close, reopened doors. And
0: if you
1: just touch the door, it opens. But if you're like me and you're getting involved with actually plating up, every time your waist or your legs touch the drawers, they're opening up against you.
0: Oh, like, no. Oh.
1: Yes, that's very, very interesting.
0: Hey, just before you go, you know all the... I love the look of it. I don't have it, but I do like the look of it. The lighting that people have everywhere, this under-lighting that they have in all their cabinetry, does that actually serve any purpose, or is it just a pretty thing? And is it a good thing, or, you know, is it worth having in your kitchen?
1: Look, it absolutely looks gorgeous and features your kitchen really, really well. And one of the things that I've come to realise with those lights, and my electrician actually brought it up to me, he goes, you should really think about doing this. I'm like, why? He goes, well, if you wake up really early in the morning and you're going to the gym and you want to make yourself a coffee, but you don't want to turn on the lights and wake up the house, just turn on the underlights. And it's kind of like having what he described as your side lamp to your kitchen. So you know how when you're in bed and you've got your side lamp on and your partner's trying to sleep on the other side, it's kind of the same thing for your kitchen. You just got just enough light to see what you're doing, grab water out of the, you know, grab your drink of water from the tap, or, you know, you want to grab the milk out of the fridge for your tea or something like that. You can actually see where you're going and what you're doing. But he described it as your kitchen lamp.
0: Kitchen lamp, I like it. Chef, I'm going to get you back to your kitchen renovations. We've got to see some photographs of this. I'd love to see the dream kitchen of a chef.
1: If you do want to keep up with our renovations and things like that, Jennifer is loving to take videos, and she's actually posting all the different posts on our Instagram, our Facebook, and our TikTok. So Chef Daniel Oz on Instagram, Facebook, and TikTok.
0: There you go.
1: And you can actually see the journey of all the madness happening. And, you know, I think at one point we had about 15 people in our house ripping apart walls and taking apart ceilings. And, yeah, it's been great.
0: All right, we can watch you. That's it, live vicariously through you. Because, you know, renovations could be a bit strained. How are you and Jennifer going at the moment?
1: We're living in a hotel.
0: Okay. Hopefully, it's the big test of a relationship, going through a renovation, don't they?
1: Oh, look, for us, we've done restaurants and we've done food trucks and we've done kitchens. The house part is the easy part. It's, she's actually, quite funnily, trusting me in this situation. So I think it's just a case of stuff up. She could say it's my fault.
0: Oh, okay. There's a secret. Chef, thanks a lot. We'll catch up with you next week.
1: Done, can't wait.
0: All right, happy renovations. There we are. If you want to find out more about Chef Daniel, chefdaniel.com.au, and you can follow along his journey, as it were. There we are. I actually have a self-standing kitchen, which I didn't even know what it was until I got it when we went into our home years ago. I decided that I didn't had a look. I looked at all those brochures and I thought, I don't know about this. And I found a thing called a self-standing. It's exactly what you think it is. All the cabinetry, you can actually, it's really heavy. You can't actually move it. You need about 10 people to do it. But I just love the whole idea of it because it just looks like wooden. Well, it is wood. It's oak. Cabinetry that you could, if you wanted to, move it out. Just like the idea of it. And apparently it's a big thing in the UK. So there we are. And it was a good price. That was the other reason. This is the Nightline, your Nightline on Newcastle's 2HD, broadcasting around Australia on that Super Radio Network. Coming up, we've got a few behind the news stories, and also I'm still looking for your first love story. Who was it? Who was your love of your life? Prefer if it's a person, but hey, look, if it's a pet, I'm going to accept that. I will. How did you meet your partner, your love of your life, your husband, your wife? Maybe it's the one that got away. All you've got to do is share your story. You can save the names, hide the names to protect the innocent. Just share your story and you're going to go in the draw for that Super Radio Network waterproof action camera. Oh, here's a song to go with it. In excess, Never Tear Us Apart.

0: In Excess there. Never ever tear us apart. 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Or you can always ring us here on the Nightline 13 12 69 and we'll give you those details again. You are listening to the Nightline on Newcastle 2HD and we broadcast right across Australia on the Super Radio Network. And how warm has it been in New South Wales today? Right up there. I've got to tell you, when I came into the studios, actually I've been here today since lunchtime, but in the afternoon I popped outside for a few moments. 38.5 degrees in Sandgate in New South Wales. Oh my goodness. And tomorrow it's supposed to be only be 21. It's like shoo, up and down. Now, there was a warning. We did have that out there by the Rural Fire Service in New South Wales for lightning strikes this evening, but that has been cancelled. So there were several warnings about that, but that has been cancelled. I actually thought there might have been a big storm in there. We'll have a look. We'll get you updated with all of that. Of course, we keep you nice and safe. And nothing of note to tell you about in Queensland. There was a fire in Atherton, around the Atherton area there. That was a bit of a worry earlier this afternoon, but that's under control now too. But as I said, we will keep you up to date here on the Super Radio Network. Wendy, how did you meet your husband, darling?
1: Well, I was 16. I was working. And I was looking for an accountant. As I turned round, these two guys walked in through the office to go out to the dock area, and there was a new guy at the back. He looked at me, I looked at him, and I knew I was going to marry that guy one day. So off we go. We did our thing for 2 years on and off, and then we decided to cool it off. He went his way, I went mine. He married, I married. He had two kids, I had two kids. And then 11 years later, I was at work and I got a phone call and it was him. And I said, "You're joking." He said, "No, I'm not." He said, "Can I come and see you?" And I said, "No." He said, "Please, let me come and see you." I said, "No." But the next day when I went to walk out of work, he was sitting downstairs waiting for me. So we went and sat in the panel van.
0: Okay. Hang on. Do I have to get the dump switch here? You're not going to get a bit cheeky with me. Okay. Keep it clean.
1: I am. Anyhow, we sat in the panel van, talked about everything, his life, my life. It was virtually the same. My marriage was already on the rocks.
0: Oh.
1: And I was fighting family law court and everything for my two children. And my husband wouldn't give them to me, and so on. So he left his wife, and then we lived together for about 10 years, and then I fell pregnant with our son. So we got his, hers, and ours. So we had 50 years together. 32 of them were married.
0: Yeah.
1: One day he just turned around and said, "Do you think we should get married?" Yes. So we got married. So we were together just nearly on 50 years.
0: Oh.
1: And then he died 4 months ago.
0: He did, yes.
1: So, it's hard.
0: Yeah, darling.
1: But I'll see him again.
0: You will.
1: I will see him on the other side.
0: And how wonderful that he found you again, that he knew you were the one too, didn't he?
1: Yeah, he must have to want to see me again after 11 years.
0: Oh, bless.
1: It was my girlfriend saw him at Newtown Leagues Club.
0: Yeah.
1: And he asked her, had she seen me? And she said, yeah, she's back at work. And he says, oh, well, give me the phone number. And she wouldn't tell me. She just told me he was going to ring. She knew he was going to ring.
0: Yeah.
1: And I thought I could kill her.
0: Oh, come on.
1: The day of my life.
0: What a great story, Wendy. That's beautiful. Yep. Oh,
1: his and ours, we're happy.
0: That's fantastic. Hey, I tell you what, Wendy, I'm going to put you in that drawer for that Super Radio Network camera, and thank you so much for sharing it. You've made all of us smile here. What a beautiful story. I love it.
1: But listening to Pam there, I'm in the office, yeah. Nearly the same as mine. So.
0: Yeah, it's beautiful. It's lovely.
1: And like she said, sitting down with all these bills and everything, because you feel like...
0: No.
1: Yeah.
0: Well, we're here for you. We're here for you, Wendy. You know that.
1: But we'll get there.
0: Yeah, we will. We will. All right, Wendy, you take care. And thank you so much for sharing. You are in the drawer. I've got producer Shane sticking you in the drawer, okay, darling? You have a great night. See, easy as that. Easy as that. 131269. That is the number you have to call and just share your story, how you met the love of your life. You voted on this last week. This is the one you wanted to have a chat about, of course. A couple of emails have come through. We were talking about this fellow who wants to bring back Holden's, well, little by little. And he's doing the sort of super, the Brock ones, you know, the Commodores and the special vehicles. That's what he's up to. But... there's a few people who've written in and they don't want things changed at all. Sandra's in Toowoomba and said, I love the idea of keeping the old shape and improving what's underneath. We've got an older car that my husband adores, but I also enjoy going out in it much more. I would go out in it much more if I felt more confident about the brakes. Yes, that's it. And Peter's in Lake Macquarie and he said, I'm pleased someone wants to invest in Bathurst, but I'd like to know what new ones actually means before we all get carried away here, Sherilyn. Are we talking about rebuilt old cars or something completely new? Either way, I hope there's room for ordinary enthusiasts because most of us haven't got billionaire budgets. Yes, good point, Peter. All right, let's get to news, sport and weather after this break. Nightline returns and we've got your stars for the week ahead.
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12: I'm Tasava Brown. The New South Wales Police Commissioner is warning violent video games may be to blame for some youth crimes. A 13-year-old's been charged with murder over a fatal stabbing at Mount Druitt on Friday night. Premier Chris Minns says you can see how exposure to violent content can affect developing brains.
13: It would have to have a desensitising effect on a young person's brain at a vulnerable age to be exposed to that kind of violence, and to the extent that some people are normalised by it and are not shocked by it is a terrible example of decay in our community.
12: The Anti-Semitism Royal Commission has announced it will hold additional hearings this month, but it will be classified. It will further examine security questions over the Bondi terror attack. The Royal Commission says it will hold a closed hearing to take additional evidence relating to the circumstances of the attack last year. Parties contesting the New South Wales state election will have to submit their proposed policies beforehand. The Minns government is seeking to amend the legislation so One Nation can access the Independent Parliamentary Budget Office. Treasurer Daniel Mookie says it has to be done.
14: To provide the voters with independent advice about what the party's policies means for them. Right now, the legislation only assumes a traditional Labor versus Liberal contest.
12: Across the capital cities, the combined preliminary clearance rate was just below 50% over the weekend for auctions. It is slightly higher than the figure recorded the week before with data from Cotality. While Ray White, CEO of Performance and Value, Thomas McGlynn, believes there's more to the market than that number alone would suggest.
15: Auction clearance rates were softer this week, but average bidders at auction still remains fairly strong. At Ray White, we're seeing an average of 2.1 bidders actively bidding at auctions across Australia. So there's no doubt there's activity out there. Buyers want to buy. It's just a gap that's appeared between what buyers are willing to pay and what sellers are willing to accept. But we think that that's something that is going to continue to narrow in the weeks ahead.
12: A fresh Houthi strike has hit Saudi Arabia's main airport in Riyadh, wounding at least 11. It comes a day after an attack that killed at least a dozen people and injured over 300 people at the same airport, also damaging nearby infrastructure, forcing authorities to cancel hundreds of flights. Australian travellers have been warned to stay away where possible and exercise caution while in the Middle East due to the deteriorating security situation. The Department of Foreign Affairs and Trade is not aware of any Australian casualties. The Greens have welcomed Labor's announcement that it will take out ministerial discretion from the Digital Duty of Care Bill, but they want more powers to hold tech platforms to account. Greens leader David Shoebridge says he wants Australians to be able to sue tech platforms if they're subject to serious harm. Josh Frydenberg has criticised the Liberals under Angus Taylor's leadership. The former Treasurer has stoked speculation that he'll run again with the release of a new memoir. Communities are being urged to prepare for wild and windy storm season conditions. It comes as El Nino increases the likelihood of volatile weather. New South Wales Emergency Services Minister Jahan Dibbs says it's a taste of things to come.
16: We're talking about the upcoming fire season with an El Nino and a possibility of what they now refer to as a super El Nino. We know we're going to get hotter than average temperatures. We're also going to have drier conditions. We've also seen in the last couple of weeks the volatility in the weather.
12: Also making news, Pope Leo will be undergoing surgery this week to remove a small growth in his lung in the first health scare of the 71-year-old's tenure. The Vatican did not say whether the nodule was believed to be malignant. In sport, the Sydney Roosters are set for a major shake-up in 2027 with as many as 8 new faces expected in their round one side as key players exit. It means the reigning premiers could look very different when they kick off their title defence next year. Hawthorn and the Gold Coast have agreed to a complex swap, sending Aiden Schubert and Sam Butler up north, while Sydney wants more than pick 6 from North Melbourne for Nick Blakey, rejecting the latest offer. Andrew Callaway has announced his retirement from rugby union, bringing to a close a decorated 12-year career. To finance, oil is worth $92 a barrel, gold's trading at $4,185 an ounce, and one Aussie dollar is buying 69.9 US cents. 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Cloudy with possible showers or a thunderstorm with light winds. Temperatures are ranging from 17 to 21 degrees in the city, 16 to 21 in the west. Looking further ahead, partly cloudy with showers on Wednesday, Thursday and Friday. That's the latest 2SM News. I'm Tasaba Brown.
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0: And we've got a bit of news just coming to hand for Alice Springs. And just first a reminder that we don't have the lotto numbers yet. They're a bit later because it's daylight saving time. Got to wait for Queensland to catch up, so we'll have them just after the next news break in an hour's time. All right. A storm can be over in minutes, but if a tree's come through your roof or the power's gone out, then that's where long nights begin, of course. And that's the situation facing people across Alice Springs and surrounding communities tonight after a sudden violent storm swept through central Australia. Power and Water Corporation reported around 9,000 properties have lost electricity after the storm damaged the network. Heavy rain and hail hit Alice Springs at about 3:30 this afternoon, local time. Within minutes, wind gusts reached 96 kilometres an hour. Trees have come down across roads, onto power lines and onto roofs. Cars parked outside the hospital were damaged by falling branches. At the Doubletree by Hilton Hotel, part of the ceiling has collapsed. The photographs that we're seeing at the moment show just how much damage a short burst of weather can do. An overturned camper trailer, vehicles underneath a fallen tree, the inside of a hotel suddenly exposed to the storm. And behind every damaged property, of course, there's someone trying to work out what happens next, where they're going to sleep, whether they can get home, and when the lights might come on. Now, the outages have extended beyond Alice Springs, affecting communities, including Wallace Rockhole. There has been some progress. Power and Water's 6 o'clock update has said that electricity has been restored to some areas while crews are continuing repairs across the region. Restoration times for other affected areas are still uncertain at this point. Northern Territory Emergency Services have reported 47 calls for assistance, and there's a very clear warning for anyone looking at damage around their property. Stay away from fallen trees and power lines. Always assume fallen power lines are live, even if the electricity is out in your street. The Bureau of Meteorology says there's another chance of severe thunderstorms tomorrow afternoon and evening in the area, with damaging winds, large hail and heavy rain possible. This was already the second storm to hit the Alice in less than a week. For residents, that

0: resistance, and there's a very clear warning for anyone looking at damage around their property. Stay away from fallen trees and power lines. Always assume fallen power lines are live, even if the electricity is out in your street. The Bureau of Meteorology says there's another chance of severe thunderstorms tomorrow afternoon and evening in the area, with damaging winds, large hail and heavy rain possible. This was already the second storm to hit the Alice in less than a week. For residents, that means trying to deal with today's damage while keeping an eye on tomorrow's forecast. For emergency workers and electricity crews, it means repairs and assistance have to be carried out with safety first. Locals are being urged to follow Secure NT and the Weather Bureau for warnings and power and water for outage updates. And wherever you're listening tonight, it is a big reminder to think about someone who might need a phone call when the power goes out, especially someone living alone. Sometimes simply knowing another person's checking up on you can make a frightening night feel a little less lonely. And don't forget 000 if you need immediate help. We'll keep you right up to date, of course, right here on your Nightline. And if you are in the area, give us a call on 13 12 69. Let us know you're safe and also what's happening in your area. Pete's on the line. Peter's on the line. Hello, Peter.
1: Yeah.
0: Peter.
1: How's it going?
0: I'm good. You want to tell us how you met your missus?
1: Yeah, a bit of a story.
0: Yeah, let's hear it.
1: I guess we're both 16. She's 14 days older than me, so she's an older girl.
0: Oh, okay.
1: And at that time of the year, because as soon as she turned the next year older, I always give her a hard time about being older and that sort of stuff.
0: Yeah.
1: She tells me to respect my elders. But anyhow, so I was in a group of senior scouts, and she was in a group called Pathfinders, which is famous scouts, only male, female as well, and run by the Seventh-day Adventist Church. And the guy that was running my scout troop became a Seventh-day Adventist, so he started running the Pathfinder group as well.
0: Okay.
1: And he needed to do a first aid component for both groups. So instead of doing two different courses, he enrolled both groups in the one course, one first aid course. And there she was. We spent a lot of time standing out the front of the ambulance station under the power light and, you know, like just talking and stuff like that, and did that whole course, you know, talked every time we were at the course. And,
0: yeah.
1: At the end of the course, I was living on the coast at Kingscliff, and she was in town at Moranbah, and we just sort of neglected to find out where each other lived. So when the course finished, that was it. I didn't know where she was. I didn't know where she lived or anything about her. Life went on. I kept on surfing. She kept on doing whatever she was doing. Hockey, I think she played a lot of. And about 3 years later, I finished school and I got myself a job in Moranbah in the local ag place up there, J.H. Williams. And I was in the shop one day, just doing what you do when you're a salesman in the shop, and she walked in the door.
0: Oh.
1: And I thought, cool. I think she recognised me. I certainly recognised her.
0: Mm-hmm.
1: And she was buying a 1 litre of white oil for her grandmother.
0: Oh, and, for the garden.
1: So I kept the docket, because it was booked up. So I had Grandma's address. Not knowing that Grandma only lived like three houses down the street from her. And one thing led to another, and she, a friend of hers said, oh, this is three boys from J.H. Williams that go and have lunch in the park. You want to go and check them out? And so she and her friend came to check us out.
0: Mm-hmm.
1: And she was actually checking out one of my mates.
0: Oh.
1: Wasn't looking at me, but then her car broke down and she came over. Like, they checked us out a few times, a couple of different days.
0: Okay, this is how you did it before mobile phones and and dating sites. You just go check each other out somewhere. I remember these days. Go on, Peter.
1: and so she came over and said, "Oh, my car's having problems." So, yeah, no, I was fine. And so I'll give you a lift back, and we'll go and sort your car out. And and

0: She hopped in the back, and her friend was in the back as well, and a couple of the mates were in the car as well, and I was driving, obviously, and she said, "Oh, I think I know you." And I said, "Yeah, I think I know you too." And so I sort of, one thing led to another, and I rang her up one night to invite her out for dinner.
1: Yeah.
0: And she said, "Oh, no." And I thought, "Oh, man, of course she's got a boyfriend. A girl that good looking's got to have a boyfriend, you know."
1: Yeah.
0: And but what was happening was she'd found out where we were going for dinner, and she was going to crash the party. So I ended up taking her and her sister and her best friend out to the movies, and one thing led to another, and now here we are, 47 years later.
1: Yeah, I was going to say you must have been on a good pay to take everybody out for dinner back then.
0: My first pay at that job was $89 a week.
1: Oh, yeah. But she was big money. Oh, and how long did you say you've been together now?
0: Coming up 48 years.
1: 48 years. Oh, yeah. What? That's amazing. That's beautiful. I love that story. And did you actually bandage each other? That's what I kept thinking. I just had this picture of you doing first aid. Like, I know, and saying, "Remember me, I'm the one you bandaged and put the sling on or whatever."
0: I don't think I got that close. Yeah. Actually, the guy that who became the Sevian was running both groups.
1: Mm.
0: We found out later, because he was a good friend of ours, and I'd sort of like spend a lot of time with him. And we found out a number of years later, when we were doing like Pathfinder leadership training and all that sort of stuff, like when we were in our 40s, late 40s,
1: oh.
0: And we were in a course with Johnny Flick, and he said, "You know, I actually got into trouble for doing that, introducing those heathen boys to our good Seventh Day Adventists."
1: All in trouble.
0: And here I am, you know, I joined the church, and basically I joined the church because she'd always wanted to get married in the church, and they got this equally yoked thing.
1: Yeah.
0: And so I thought, well, no worries, I'll join your church, that doesn't worry me, I was raised Christian anyhow, so.
1: Mm-hmm.
0: But about halfway through, you do like studies so you know what you're getting in for. And about halfway through, I thought, "Oh, man, this is actually right." And I'm going, "Okay."
1: All right.
0: I'm getting baptized for the right reasons, but
1: yeah, that's great. Oh, Peter, what a great story! I tell you what, good enough. No, they're all good enough. You are going into the draw for that camera. Thank you for sharing your story. Okay. Oh, I love it.
0: Hopefully, it's one that she loves because she's a bells and whistles girl. our wedding anniversary, I forget which one it is now, it's the pearl, when you've got a pearl.
1: Oh, yes.
0: And I bought her this beautiful, you know, natural pearl necklace. Like, it cost me a lot of money.
1: Mm.
0: And I presented it to her on the day, and she said, "Oh, that's nice." Oh, no. So she made me take it back, and we bought her a camera.
1: Oh, you got a camera instead?
0: She bought this really expensive SLR camera and digital thing. Yeah, she was happy with that.
1: All right. Oh, yeah. Happy wife, happy life, my friend.
0: Well, that's what they say. Yeah.
1: All right, Peter. Yeah. In you go. In the draw you go. Thanks a lot for your story tonight. I like that. We're going to have a quick break. Carlos Camacho is joining us about gratitude. Oh, that's a good segue, isn't it? Although I can understand. I've actually got a pearl necklace at home that was bought for me a long, long time ago, and I've worn it once. That's it. I don't know. They need to come back into fashion. I get it. That's it. Sometimes I think I could make it into a bracelet. Just not the thing anymore. It needs to come back. It needs to come back. All right, quick break. Carlos Camacho, psychologist. Gratitude. Is it just all about, is being grateful, writing gratitude journals and practicing gratitude, is it all just woo-woo, or is there some science behind it? Is there something about this that really makes a difference to your psychology? That next on your Nightline.
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0: has it become another wellness trend that's just overhyped? As I said, joining us is Carlos Camacho, psychologist, to separate the evidence from the enthusiasm and also help us understand what gratitude can and can't do for our mental well-being. It's one of those things that seem to be doing the rounds all the time. Every time I pick up a magazine or a book, it seems to be all about gratitude these days. And he would love to have a chat with us about that. I often wonder about the science behind it, if it really is just a thing. We've got him back. We've got him back. I thought, yeah. What happened? Wasn't I grateful enough, Carlos?
1: I'm grateful that I'm back.
0: I'm grateful that you're back too. I was like, what's happening? We seem to have a few gremlins in the studio tonight, let me tell you.
1: I was there and then I wasn't. So maybe you it's were. Got to do with this new incentive from the government where they send those signals now.
0: The thought did cross my mind. It did. It did. Carlos, thank you so much for joining us and coming back. That's fantastic.
1: Excellent.
0: Carlos, gratitude has become one of those words we hear everywhere these days. Is it actually backed by solid psychological science, or has it just become another wellness trend that's been a little bit too oversolved?
1: Yeah, it seems like something new, doesn't it? But look, it's been going on for many, many centuries. I mean, the Stoics, of course, from ancient Greece, their part of their philosophy, or the basis of it, was appreciating what you have on a daily basis. A bit like Buddhism, too, which has been around for even longer than that, of course, 3,000-odd years, of course. And so it's nothing new, gratitude. I think humans have worked out that being grateful to, you know, to things and to also experiences and just for what you have is extremely important, because it gives you a sense of purpose, but also makes you realize that all these things that we have come from somewhere. So we give thanks, of course, and we probably don't need much more. So definitely helps. Now, of course, in pop psychology that we call it, it's been a new trend, especially with mindfulness theory and all that. And look, the science, like if you look at the science in articles and scientific journals, mm-hmm. there's a bit happening at the moment, only in the last 20 years. So it's still a little bit up in the air with regards to how we're going to measure whether gratitude and being grateful actually improves our mental health.
0: Oh, yeah, I have a friend and she keeps a gratitude journal and she writes in it every single day. And she, at the end of the day, she said that she writes down everything she's been grateful for. And she, I just said to her, but surely there can't be things every day. And she was shocked. She said, Sherilyn, think about it. She said, I'm grateful that I wake up and I feel okay in the morning. I'm grateful that someone made a nice cup of coffee for me. I'm, you know, and I thought, oh, I guess so. And she said, she writes it at the end of the day. And then the next morning when she gets up, she reads what she wrote about the day before to get herself going. Is that sort of, does that really help doing something like that?
1: It does. It does, because it gives you a focus. Because what happens is the brain, of course, is an organ that works through firing neurons and so forth, and it's doing a lot at once, including helping us speak to each other now and maybe write a few things here and there and so forth, and keeping all our organs functioning. And really, it needs to focus on things. So much happening. So we found in psychological treatment as well, and when we form a treatment plan, that having a logbook or a journal is extremely important, because the brain suddenly visualizes something. So if you say to yourself, tomorrow I'm going to go for a walk at 8 a.m., that's fantastic. If you say it out loud, that's even better. But if you actually write it down on a page or on a notebook or whatever it is, it's even stronger, because there's something about that visualizing those words that helps the brain go, oh, this guy really wants this. I'm going to help him out with it. It's not just what he's saying. So, yes, it definitely does help. The journal allows us to visualize the future as well, because you've got to remember that the future is uncertain. So by writing something down that you're going to do later on, or even in this case, being grateful for something in the past or something that may happen, or just getting up in the morning, like your friend said, the brain actually believes it a lot more than if we just have a fleeting thought. So it's very important to do that.
0: Okay, all right. Well, when people are going through genuine hardship, whether it's grief, financial stress or illness, can asking them to focus on what they're grateful for actually be helpful, Carlos, or can it make them feel even worse?
1: Yeah, that's a tricky one because, like you said, sometimes it's hard to know what to feel grateful for, but there's so much, really. I agree with your friend in this case that you don't have to look too much. Just be grateful for, well, I'd say, the people. For starters, we live in a great time of civilization where you go to the dentist and then you can get pain medicine. You know, for hundreds of years, people didn't have that. They would suffer tremendously from something so simple, let alone all these other things. So, and, of course, we live in the best country in the world. That's a great start. And, you know, for most of us, that are working and that are in relatively normal relationships and our children are healthy and all these things, you know, we're in a pretty good spot. Now, of course, there's always things we want, and that's why we've evolved as well and progressed as a species, because the human mind always tends to try to do better, and so that's how science works, and that's why, in a way, we're all standing on the shoulder of giants where everyone's added a bit more and we can go to the moon these days and so forth. That just doesn't happen. So definitely there is that need to progress. But being grateful sometimes feels for some people that, oh, well, that's in the past. I've got that already. Now I want to focus on what I want to achieve. I think there's times to smell the roses, so to speak. And it's very important at the start of the day, when you do get up in the morning, open the blinds, the sun's out, or if it's raining, doesn't matter, you're alive, that's a good start. Now, to help people that are in a lot of stress, sometimes that may, yes, distract from the issue itself. Theoretically, in clinical psychology, we would mention a few things, but mainly focus on the main problem. And then once they have a bit of control over that, we start looking at gratitude.
0: Okay, and research often claims that practicing gratitude can improve sleep and even reduce stress and even change the way our brains work. So what's really happening psychologically there, Carlos? Is there evidence really that it rewires our brain over time when we practice gratitude?
1: Look, there's no real scientific evidence, as we would call it, in psychological theory, of course. There is research being done, so there has been some progress in that, but not enough in order to make it theoretical, or at least to look at it in a way that it's something that would replace other things. It's an added, of course, but there would be other things that would come with that. It's a bit like trying to lose weight, isn't it? Sure, one thing helps, but if you do all these other things like eat more, walk and sleep well and all these things, so it's connected with many other things. Now, practicing gratitude is almost like a philosophy of life. I think the benefit of it, it can actually influence in other things we do, because if you have a strong philosophy of life, like, for example, I'm grateful for this and I'm grateful for that, and allow other people and remind them as well, it kind of like influences everyone around you. So you start from a very nice basis, if you like, and build from that. But on its own, there's no real evidence. If you use it as an added thing, it's wonderful, because it's kind of like going outside and people do grounding, for example, or all these other things, these new things that make you feel good at the moment, at least in that moment. But whether they have a long-term effect, no. It's a part of a lifestyle, and within that, one takes up other things, maybe some natural things, natural remedies and so forth that will help with many things. So it's just one part of the puzzle.
0: Okay. And if one of our listeners tonight, Carlos, is sitting there and thinking, this all sounds a little bit fluffy, what's one simple gratitude exercise that's genuinely supported by research and they could probably do, give it a go, and why does it work?
1: Yeah, look, I can understand what people feel. It's fluffy because, you know, especially in the Western world, in Western medicine, Western psychology, we like hard facts.
0: Yes, we
1: and
0: do.
1: That's fine. you know, we've got penicillin for it, and we've got all these other things that actually work, and, you know, you need them, and that's fantastic. There's been a lot of hard evidence that's worked. Now, there's other parts of the human condition that we don't know much about, but it still exists, and we're still finding new things every day. So just because we don't know about it doesn't mean it doesn't exist. Now, with gratitude, the simplest exercise you can do, and you'll find that it does work, but you have to do it consistently, is that you sit down, and especially with your loved ones if you can, and just the simple thing about going around the table and asking each person, especially with children, because if you get them used to talking about some of the things that they feel grateful for, they realize that it's important in their life, or else they just take it for granted. And you can start, and you say, I feel grateful today. For example, might have been that I helped someone at work with a certain situation, and then you continue with that. So what some of the kids, they might not be able to find anything, but you may be able to prompt them. Now, on your own, a good one is actually a bit like your friend has done. Getting a journal, very important, starting the day and ending the day. So just before you go to bed, write a few little things that you want to do the next day, and then put down something that you may be grateful for that happens, and then see what happens throughout the day. Look at it again and say, oh, wow, that actually did happen. So how good is that? And suddenly you start feeling that you have a bit of control, not so much that things are random, but hang on, I've actually predicted some of these things, these good things are going to happen, and therefore, yeah, it makes me feel good, and that's really why we feel good about it.
0: Because we do tend to focus, like even a lot of good things can happen, they could be small things, but then one small negative thing, like a comment from somebody, particularly in this age of social media, and we just fall down this hole sometimes. Like, why is it that we do that, that we seem to, we can have all the lovely things and things are happening and then boom, you know, and then our whole affect and everything just falls down. Why?
1: Yeah, that's very human. It's like they say, you're only as good as your last game, so to speak. And it's a shame because, yeah, it's almost like, yeah, what's in the past are past, but this you did wrong, so now we're going to judge you by this. But yeah, it's very important that that we keep the perspective, right? Now, it's common that happens to us, but we have to remind ourselves, hang on, for example, a bad comment or something that we did wrong, for example, at work, it's just a wonderful opportunity to learn and be able to correct ourselves and maybe even flourish on something, because people that are very successful actually give gratitude to when they're picked up on sort of mistakes they make. For example, you know, it might be a technical thing. If you're a golfer, might be, if you're a writer, someone that advises you accordingly as well. So people that are very successful do not worry about these things, and they try to use them in order to progress. So there's a wonderful way to use gratitude when you're picked up on something, but not take it personal.
0: Absolutely. Carlos, thank you so much. You really cleared that up for us. I feel like I want to get a journal now. That's it. Be more grateful.
1: Do it. It's fantastic.
0: I will. Grateful that you're here. Thanks, Carlos. We'll catch you next week.
1: Thank you.
0: You can catch up with Carlos Camacho online. You can find him. He's got a really good, if you're into TikTok. Now, I know it's been all about dancing up until now, but a lot of professionals like Carlos are there on TikTok, Facebook, and places like that. Carlos Camacho, psychologist, you can find him, and you can also find him online that way too if you just give him a little bit of a Google, or we're more than happy to share his details.

0: Easy beats there. Friday on my mind. Oh, come on. It's only Monday. We've got a bit of time left, a bit of time up our sleeves. Look, a warning, though, tonight about bats, of all things. You thought bogon moths? I was going to say have come and gone. Don't know about you. They're still hanging around the central coast of Newcastle. Plenty there. Actually, I saw something quite funny. I just remembered on the weekend. Saturday morning, I was sitting in a cafe and a fellow pulled up. There's a car park out the front and he had like a hatchback type of car and he jumped out, opened up the hatchback, and honestly, it would have been, I reckon, 50 or more bogon moths all just flew out at him. And all of us just couldn't stop laughing. Him too. He was getting his grocery bags out of the back. It looked like a horror movie, poor thing, and he just laughed. Anyway, but this is not a laughing matter. Lean in if you're in New South Wales. This is important. If you spot a bat on the ground or caught somewhere it can't escape and your first thought might be, I want to help that bat out, find a towel, get a box, move it out of harm's way, that's an understandable instinct. But tonight, New South Wales Health is asking us to stop before we reach down, because helping that animal ourselves could put us in very serious danger. 43 people were assessed after being bitten or scratched by bats between September the 28th and this weekend. Most of these incidents were in coastal areas, and that includes the Hunter, the Central Coast, and the Mid-North Coast and northern areas of New South Wales. That's 43 people needing assessment in less than a fortnight. It doesn't mean 43 people have contracted an infection, though. The concern, though, is that Australian bat lyssavirus, it's a virus that's closely related to rabies, could be something that people can easily contract from these interactions. Human infection is rare usually, but they're worried about the fact that there's been so many people needing assistance. Once the symptoms begin, there's no effective treatment with lyssavirus. That's why a bite or a scratch needs urgent medical attention, even if it seems small. New South Wales Director of Health Protection, Karina Glasgow, says we should assume that any bat could carry the virus. You can't judge whether it's infected by how it looks. Not at all. The advice is clear. Do not touch bats, including one that's been injured or distressed. Call your local wildlife rescue service and leave the handling to a trained, vaccinated rescuer. According to the state's Environment Department, food shortages along much of the New South Wales East Coast at the moment are contributing to increased bat activity. So this warning may be particularly important for anyone coming across a struggling animal and wanting to do something kind. You can still help by calling the right help people. That is helping. If you're bitten or scratched, immediately wash the wound thoroughly with soap and water for at least 15 minutes. Then apply an antiseptic with antiviral action, such as betadine, and seek urgent medical assessment. Please don't wait until you feel unwell. Doctors can assess whether you need preventative treatment, and that includes vaccination before symptoms develop. And it's worth keeping the risk in perspective, though. Walking near bats or watching them fly overhead, it won't carry the same risk as handling them. The message is about avoiding contact rather than being frightened of every bat in your neighbourhood. If there's one thing to pass on to the family tonight, especially kids, it's this: a bat on the ground needs an expert, and a bite or a scratch needs a doctor immediately. We can care about our wildlife and we can protect ourselves at the same time. So there are a lot around at the moment. Just be very, very wary. Okay, keep yourself safe. Absolutely safe. This is your Nightline. Hey, don't forget, if you want to be in that competition to win a Super Radio Network waterproof action camera, I need to know your very first meeting of the love of your life. Let me know who it was. And yes, we're accepting pets. We are. We're going to do that. We're going to open it up to that. Let me know how I've been asked. Nobody's rung up yet, but I've had two people write in and ask if they can do that. You can do that. I can bend the rules for you anytime you like. Get your lotto tickets ready. We'll do the lotto after the next news break too, in about 15 minutes time.
1: It started with a kiss.

Hot chocolate, it started with a kiss. We should have that as our theme song for our competition this week, I think. If you want to start, if you want to jump into that competition, you just have to start it all off with your story when you first met the love of your life, your partner that you're with now even. Hopefully they're still the love of your life. Love to hear those stories, and we'll put you in the draw for that Super Radio Network waterproof action camera that we'll draw this Friday evening. And I'm going to tell you, it's a different time, 8:30. So you've got to get in with your stories earlier, 8:30 Australian Eastern Daylight Time. Okay, you might have heard this in the news today, but almost 80,000 older Australians could give up their private health insurance by the end of the decade under a proposed federal government change. Almost double the figure ministers have repeatedly used to defend this policy. The plan would reduce the private health insurance rebate available to Australians aged 65 and over, with the government expecting to redirect around $3 billion into aged care. But newly released Health Department analysis suggests the number of people who abandon their cover could grow over time. The figures show an estimated 44,000 Australians could drop their private health insurance in the 2028 to 29 financial year as a result of these changes. By the following year, that figure is forecast to reach a cumulative total of 78,000. The Coalition says Health Minister Mark Butler has relied on the smaller number when explaining the policy, with Shadow Minister, Health Minister Anne Rustin accusing the government of failing to be transparent. The Health Department, however, says the 44,000 figure represents the initial effect of the policy at a particular point in time. It also warns the estimates are uncertain because they rely on historical data and assumptions about how people respond to these changes. The debate is about more than the rebate itself. There are concerns that if more older Australians abandon private cover, some could turn to the already stretched public health system for treatment. And oh my goodness, the hospital system is under so much strain at the moment. More than 3.2 million older Australians are expected to be affected by the changes, and department figures indicate around 2 million of them live on less than $37,000 a year. So do you think reducing the private health insurance rebate for older Australians is a fair way to fund aged care? Because that's what they're saying it is. Or could it leave pensioners paying more and put additional pressure on public hospitals? Emails are welcome to sm.com.au. I'm Sherilyn, or you can give us a call, 13 12 69.

0: Well, we've caught up with what's happening down here. Let's look up for a moment, shall we? It is time for your stars on the Nightline with our lovely astrologer, Kim Tennant from Pandora's Moon. Whether you know your whole birth chart or you're still trying to remember which sign your husband is, you're very welcome here. Okay, Kim, what's caught your eye in the stars this week?
1: Well, it's actually a new moon energy this week, so it's time for new beginnings. And we can start making wishes and practice our manifestation techniques.
0: I love manifestation. You can be writing things down in journals. There's so many different ways. How do you do it?
1: Yeah, I like to write things down. I like journaling, and I also like to pull an oracle card and just see what my message is for my manifesting. Yeah, there's lots of different ways. You're right.
0: All right, let's get into it then. What's in the stars for all of us this manifesting week ahead?
1: Okay, so Aries, any power struggles you've been involved in lately are finally easing up. This allows room for your creative energy to break through. Taurus, the universe is giving you the time to step back and have a break. Use this cosmic energy for self-care practices. Geminis aren't usually great at keeping secrets, but this week you will be. Anything you're asked to keep quiet about, you will manage with ease. Cancer, this is a week of connection. Take the time to have the conversations you've been wanting to have. Leo, if you've been feeling blocked, the universe is now clearing the way. You can move forward with ease and grace. Virgo, this is a week of emotional and mental balance. Your head and heart are in alignment, giving you a clear path to follow. Libra, you may be going over old ground when it comes to your money and resources. Learn from previous mistakes and move forward. Scorpio, family will provide you with the support you need over the coming days. Don't be afraid to ask for what you need. Sagittarius, you may feel stuck in the past this week. Reflect on any lessons learnt and tap into that philosophical nature. Capricorn, this is a week where you can move forward with ease. Use the energy to take steps to achieve your goals. Aquarius, it's time to get creative over the coming days. Do something to express yourself and enjoy the pleasure this brings. And Pisces, this week the cosmos is asking you to work on your self-worth. Reflect on what you truly value about yourself and be grateful for it. And that's the stars for this week.
0: Kim, thank you so much. I'm off to do a bit of manifesting now. Thank you.
1: You're welcome.
0: Kim Tennant there spending a little of her evening with us. That's your stars on the Nightline. If you'd like to explore your own birth chart or perhaps find out about a personal reading, you can do that with Kim at pandorasmoon.com. 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On the night. News, sport and weather after this break. Then we'll be back with a lotto numbers, and the Nightline continues.
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11: The Greens want Australians to be able to sue tech companies for online harms and will push for tougher fines to strengthen Labor's digital duty of care proposal. The federal government is moving to scrap controversial powers, enabling ministers to expand the scope of the laws. Greens leader David Shoebridge says there needs to be more targeted regulation around AI as well.
12: I've been frozen out of my account. You know, someone's taken it over and there's no one to complain to, no one to get it fixed. You're caught in this endless loop with AI agents and bots that don't fix you. Well, it's about time there was a national complaints process. We have it in the telecommunications space.
11: A fresh Houthi strike has hit Riyadh's International Airport in Saudi Arabia, killing one person and wounding 11 others. Just a day after another deadly attack forced authorities to suspend operations, the Australian government has warned citizens against travelling to the King Khalid International Airport following Houthi attacks across Saudi Arabia. Smart Traveller says Australians should reconsider their need to travel to Saudi Arabia due to the security situation in the country and the broader region. Falling house prices are doing little to help Aussie home buyers, with rising interest rates keeping mortgages out of reach. Canstar data shows buyers in Sydney now need a combined income of around $245,000 a year to afford an average priced home, while AMP economist Mi Bui says prices are softening.
13: Overall, I would say there are definitely both good and bad things with the fall in home prices. Sure, it might actually help some first home buyers get into the market because the labour market is still holding up.
11: Police say they're shocked by the random nature of a fatal stabbing in Sydney's West. 36-year-old Joshua Smith was fatally knifed at Mount Druitt on Friday night. A 13-year-old boy's been charged with murder, while a 16-year-old has also been charged. Superintendent Darren Batchelor says the father of three was an innocent victim.
14: Absolutely senseless. Here you have an individual, a male, a 36-year-old male, on his way home from work, purely stopped to talk to friends that he knew.
11: The Royal Commission into Anti-Semitism and Social Cohesion will host a fresh classified hearing. An additional hearing will be held later this month as part of the second block, looking into the circumstances surrounding last December's deadly Bondi Beach terror attack. Chris Minns has fired up at Sydney protesters after a weekend of action. A pro-Palestine march in Hyde Park saw posters of the Premier displayed. He says the signs are stupid and inflammatory.
15: They can accuse me and other political leaders of being in the thrall of Mossad or whatever the stupid slogan is. It's not true. We care about any Australian that's been targeted the harassment, vilification, and the most extreme examples, as we've seen in Sydney, murder.
11: One Nation has signalled it will reject New South Wales Labor's attempts to pressure it into formally costing its policies before the state election. New South Wales Treasurer Daniel Mookie reveals the Minns government will adjust the laws to allow One Nation to access the Independent Parliamentary Budget Office before the March election. The PBO provides budget statements for major parties ahead of elections. Josh Frydenberg has criticised the Liberals under Angus Taylor's leadership. The former Treasurer has stoked speculation that he'll run again with the release of a new memoir. Also making news, the Taiwanese Defence Minister is monitoring a series of Chinese live-fire drills taking place up and down the Taiwanese coast this week. In sport, Australian coach Kevin Walters will be forced into some difficult decisions for the Kangaroos' opening match of the World Cup. Reece Walsh or James Tedesco could don the country's number one jersey. Walsh is firming as the favourite. The Newcastle Knights have moved swiftly to lock in Justin Holbrook until the end of 2030 after he took the club from the wooden spoon to a grand final in his first season in charge. It's a huge coup for the club, who've also got superstar fullback Kalen Ponga locked in for the next 4 years. Wallabies' Andrew Callaway has announced his retirement from rugby. The 31-year-old scored 14 tries in 49 tests after making his debut for Australia in 2021. Izzy Bat Doyle has sent the national record tumbling with a stunning result in the United States for the Aussies. And Max Verstappen's won the Singapore Grand Prix for the first time in his career. To finance, oil is worth $92 a barrel. Gold's trading at $4,185 an ounce. One Aussie dollar is buying 69.83 US cents. 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Cloudy with possible showers or a thunderstorm with light winds. Temperatures are ranging from 17 to 21 degrees in the city, 16 to 21 in the west. Looking further ahead, partly cloudy with showers on Wednesday, Thursday and Friday. That's the latest 2SM News. I'm Tasaba Brown.
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0: Oh, I know what you're thinking. Time for the Nightline Bedtime Story Game. Well, hold your horses for a moment. Got a couple of things to do first. Got a couple of very lovely listeners waiting in the wings there. And we also have your lotto numbers for you. So let's get those on the table. Draw number 4767 for Monday, the 12th of October. The winning numbers are 1, 10, 12, 14, 37, 39, and your supplementaries are 35 and 45. No Division 1 winner tonight. Those winning numbers again, 1, 10, 12, 14, 37, 39, and your supplementaries are 35 and 45. No Division 1 winner, and you make sure you gamble responsibly. All right, we've got Trish on the line. Trisha on the line. Hello, Trisha.
16: Hey, how are you?
0: I'm great. What's on your mind this evening, Trisha?
16: I want to talk about this medical benefits for pensioners. I've just spent over 4 months in hospital.
0: Yeah.
16: Part of that in rehab, and I'm a private patient. I was in public hospital for 2 weeks where I signed over that they could claim on my medical benefits, and at the end of the whole procedure it cost nearly $69,000.
0: Oh my gosh, Tricia.
16: Now, how can they justify giving people less as a rebate?
0: No, they can't.
16: The inmates are running the bloody asylum here. I'm sorry, I didn't mean to swear.
0: No, that's all right, Dom.
16: They are.
0: Yeah.
16: It doesn't matter what you look at, they've got absolutely no idea what's happening in the real world.
0: No, no.
16: If that goes up, I'm only a pensioner.
0: Yeah.
16: If I lose part of that rebate, I'm out of it.
0: And
16: The public system will have to do everything for me.
17: And this is what they're saying. This is what you're saying, Tricia, is exactly

0: That's all right, Dalton.
1: They are.
0: Yeah.
1: It doesn't matter what you look at. They've got absolutely no idea what's happening in the real world.
0: No, no.
1: If that goes up, I'm only a pensioner.
0: Yeah.
1: If I lose part of that rebate, I'm out of it. And the public system will have to do everything for me.
0: And this is what they're saying. This is what you're saying, Tricia, is exactly what they're saying, is people are just going to go, sorry, that's it. Well, I'll have to rely on the public health system. And as you know, it can't cope as it is. Our emergency departments can't cope. People are waiting years for the surgery that they really, really do need. It's a crazy system, and they're just clutching at straws trying to find money anywhere, and taking it out of people's pockets like yours is absolutely criminal.
1: Well, I'm 83.
0: Yeah.
1: And I just think that if I need a hip replacement or a knee replacement, that's all I paid this insurance for.
0: Yeah.
1: So that I can get in straight away.
0: Yeah.
1: So that I don't have to go on the long waiting list.
0: That's right. And this is the whole thing. A lot of people like yourself say, well, I find it hard to pay for it, but I'm going to pay for it. I feel like I'm doing my bit as well when I'm doing that. I'm stepping up, finding the money somehow. And that's the unfairness that I find in this too, is that...
1: Well, see, anybody like me that's on a pension...
0: Yeah.
1: ...is paying about 12.5% of your pension.
0: Yeah.
1: ...to be in it. Nobody else pays that much, but we do, the pensioners.
0: Yeah, it's ridiculous.
1: Because I'm paying $250-something dollars a month, and I'm only getting about $1,100 a fortnight. Yeah, I just don't understand this government.
0: Neither do I, but we need to talk about it and talk about it loud. It's a proposal at the moment, so this is it that we need to speak up, and ringing me up and speaking up is a good way to start too.
1: Oh, without a doubt, as I said, the inmates are running the asylum at the moment.
0: Oh, no, Trish.
1: It doesn't matter what you look at. Small business. Look what they're doing to small business.
0: I know. As I said, they're clutching at straws and actually hurting the people and the majority in the way that they're doing these things. Tricia, we're going to keep an eye on this one for you, sweetie, and everybody else too. And look, you're getting better now? You're on the road to recovery?
1: Yeah,
0: that aside?
1: I collapsed and fell down.
0: Oh.
1: And I ended up with a hematoma on my knee.
0: Oh, dear.
1: That had to be... cleaned and, yeah. You know, plastic surgery and all that sort of stuff. But I'm doing the best I can anyway.
0: All right. Gosh, that's one here. You're a champion, Tricia. All right. Wishing you the best, Tricia. This is it. I don't know how this government is expecting people to find this money. Tricia is an absolute prime example of this. It is crazy. What they're wanting to do is wind back the rebate on Australians aged 65 and over that they receive on their private health cover. So they're hoping to bank about $3 billion, and they said they're going to spend every cent on the aged care system. But listen to this. Listen to what Tricia had to say right there. Prime example. As she said, she'd be out. Margaret, hello.
2: Hello.
0: Hello, Dylan. We're talking about how you met your partner.
2: Yeah. It was a Saturday night.
0: Yeah.
2: All dressed up, looking like $1 million. Went downtown to the local milk bar with my girlfriend.
0: Yeah.
2: And these guys showed up in this really nice lime green Holden.
0: Ooh.
2: And and my girlfriend said to me, I dare you to go and talk to the driver. And I did. And 2 years later, I married him.
0: Oh, goodness.
2: 54 years later, he passed away.
0: Sweet. Oh, goodness. So you were together for 54 years?
2: Mm.
0: Oh, my goodness. And how long did he keep the lime green Tirana for?
2: No, it was a Holden.
0: A Holden, sorry. What did I think? Do you know what? Do you know what I just did then, Margaret? I had a boy when you said that, and I wasn't going to.

0: to let this out on air. I had a boyfriend who had a lime green Tirana, and when you said it, it went in my head just then. He did, and I just thought, I can still remember his number plate. Oh my goodness. What was it about boys and their lime green cars? So how long did he have? Gosh, how embarrassing. How long did he have the lime green Holden for?
1: About 2 years, and then he bought a brand new Mazda.
0: Oh, moving up in the world. Yeah. Oh, sweet. I love this story. I'm going to put you in the drawer for the camera, okay, Margaret?
1: Oh, thank you.
0: It's a pleasure. Thanks for listening, and thanks for sharing that car story. Boys and lime green cars. I tell you, I do. I remember it was KOG 848. If that's your license plate now, that used to be my boyfriend's from decades ago. Because I remember standing there on Norton Street in Leichhardt, and he'd come and pick me up, and I'd wait for him, and then I'd see the number plate. Now, you'd think that there weren't many lime green cars around, but no, in those days, not like today where everything's beige and white and black. There were quite a few lime green cars. See, there you go. Margaret had a boyfriend with a lime green car. Oh, my goodness. Okay, let's play the Nightline bedtime story before I give out too many other secrets about old boyfriends. This is supposed to be about your old boyfriends and girlfriends, not mine. Okie dokie. Tonight's Nightline bedtime story for the guts and the glory tonight. Who am I? I'm an author. Here we go. I spent much of my life trying to understand the country I called home, not simply through its landscapes, but through the people whose lives had shaped it. I believe that creative people had a responsibility to do more than just entertain, because stories could help a nation understand itself. I was born in the same year that Australia became a federated nation. You know what year that was, don't you? I'm not going to tell you, you know. My childhood was filled with political discussions, literature, and very strong opinions, largely because of my father's interests. My father was a poet and a political activist, and I inherited much of his passion for ideas and social justice. As a child, I was known by a rather whimsical nickname, Pixie. I began writing when I was young, but it took 9 years of persistence before my first novel was published. I married a doctor, and together we established a home in a mountain town west of Sydney. My husband and I became known for our progressive political beliefs, which occasionally made us unpopular with our neighbours. During the Great Depression, my writing increasingly explored questions of inequality, poverty, and social responsibility. I won the Australian Literature Society's gold medal twice during the 1930s. My greatest literary achievement involved looking back to the earliest years of European settlement in Australia. I became particularly interested in telling the story of colonisation from more than one perspective, including that of Indigenous people. One of the important historical figures appearing in my best-known novel was Bennelong. I spent years researching the First Fleet and the early colonial history of New South Wales, and my most celebrated novel was published in 1941 during the Second World War. And that novel became an international bestseller and was selected by the American Book of the Month Club. That was a big feat back then. A big feat. I followed it with two further novels, creating a trilogy about Australia's early colonial history. Oh, my most famous novel was called The Timeless Land. I lived many years in Katoomba in the Blue Mountains. I was appointed an officer of the Order of Australia for my services to literature. Gosh, I think this one's a little bit difficult tonight. I think it's a little difficult. Who is the subject of the Nightline bedtime story tonight, which we will have just after 11 p.m. Australian Eastern Daylight Time? For the guts and the glory, 13 12 69. Phone lines open now. Oh, it's ABBA, Mamma Mia.

0: Mamma mia, indeed. Ever there. Okay, we've got everyone who's guessed the Nightline bedtime story theme. It's a person tonight. Tomorrow night we'll have an event, or it could be a thing. It could be an invention. It could be lots of different things. Oh, have you seen those new coins that are out that have got Aussie things we love, I think it is? I'll go and dig that one up. Apparently, I love the clever things they come up with for stamps and coins. We seem to have a bit of sense of humour about it here in this country, which I like. Apparently there's a coin with a Jaffa Lion on it. I would like one. If you find one, let me know. I think that would be absolutely fantastic. Okay, the Nightline Bedtime Story Game. If you're new to the program, we play this just after the 10 p.m. news, Australian Eastern Daylight Time. And we do have the Bedtime Story, which is an Australian history story that we like to share just after the 11 p.m. news. But just after 10 p.m, everyone likes to guess who it could be. Now, we don't announce who the person is or the thing is at this time because we've got a whole bunch of people who listen to the program who want to be surprised. They just want to wait until just after, you know, 11 p.m. They want to lie there listening to the story and go, oh, that's who it is. So I also don't tell you who it isn't because we have a few people who ring up with incorrect answers. But let's get on to who's correct tonight. For the guts and the glory tonight, Peter from Toronto was first off the mark. Hooray! Peter, that's good. I think it's twice in about a week you've done that. Very, very good. Mark from Salamander Bay. Julie from Walker. I don't remember seeing your name on the leaders board here. Well done, Julie. And Susan from Bathurst. I know who you are. Well done. Keen player there. All of you got it right tonight. I thought it would be a bit tricky tonight. Got someone a little different, bit out there, out of left field. Okay, could less screen time in the classroom help children become better readers, stronger mathematicians, and more confident learners? I say yes. I say absolutely yes. Well, Western Australia is saying yes too. They're about to put those questions to the test with a new trial aimed at getting primary school children back to the books, handwriting, face-to-face teaching, and hands-on activities. The program is called Back to the Basics, and it's due to begin in Term 1 next year. 10 public schools will take part in a 6-month trial, with each school receiving $50,000 to buy learning materials that can reduce the need for digital devices. What are they buying? Books, clocks, and with analog hands. True story. I met a young person recently who couldn't tell the time, unless it was digital. The focus will be on children in kindergarten through to year two, some of the youngest students in the education system. Now, that doesn't mean laptops and iPads are disappearing altogether. Children will still be able to use technology when it's needed to develop digital skills or complete online NAPLAN testing. But the idea is to stop screens becoming the default way of delivering lessons when a book, a conversation, or a practical activity might do the job actually better. Western Australian Education Minister Sabine Winton said it's time to pause and consider both the benefits and the impact of technology in schools. Premier Roger Cook has also argued that classrooms should be places where children talk to one another, ask questions and challenge ideas, not simply look at a screen because technology is available. And WA isn't alone in reconsidering the role of devices in education. New South Wales introduced daily screen time limits for students in kindergarten to year two last month, while Victoria has announced requirements for planned screen-free time in public secondary schools. The debate comes amid concerns about Australia's educational performance following reports of record low reading and numeracy results. Researchers have also raised concerns about what excessive screen time might displace, particularly in younger children. Professor Hayley Christian from Kids Research Institute says active play is important for physical development, social and emotional skills, and also learning. Yeah, it's the whole reason we send kids to preschool if we can. This used to be the old thing. I think it's different these days. Remember that? It's all about socialisation and learning. Just those sorts of skills. If time on devices replaces those activities, educators need to consider whether children are missing out on important experiences. Now, some schools are already keen to make the change. Craigie Heights Public Primary School, sorry, Principal Leanne Wilson says his school, Leanne Wilson says his school intends to apply to join the trial, arguing that schools need clear guidance and appropriate resources to support learning while without relying so heavily on screens. It's amazing, isn't it? Now we're talking about the fact that we need more money to not use technology. Like in the old days, it was, remember, it was probably only 10 years ago, it was like schools need more money to buy technology. Now they need more money to not have technology. Interesting stuff. Well, they've got to find the right balance somehow, and working out when a screen genuinely helps a child learn rather than simply replacing a more traditional teaching method. Don't want that. So the next thing will be robots replacing teachers. No way. Susan, hello.
1: Hello.
0: It's the dollar coins. It's the dollar coins that are changing.
1: No, the $2 coins.
0: The $2. See, I'm out of the loop. What are they? What are they? I saw a glance at the other day. The $2 coins are the mints bringing out new ones.
1: Well, they're called the Well, I'm on the mailing list for the mint. They're called Bright Ideas.
0: Right.
1: And what it is, it's coins that from Australian inventions.
0: Oh.
1: And you and they're a dollar. Now there's a dollar and $2 mm-hmm. ones, and there's 7 coins to collect. You can get a whole set by going on the Mint's website.
0: Okay.
1: And there's only a limit of 3 per person. And that's 100 and I know you're not allowed to talk about companies, but they're $159.
0: Okay.
1: Or if you go, or the dollar uncirculated collection folder and the 5 mint coins set, they're $35.
0: All right.
1: And you get a 1 in 10 chance of getting a dollar coin in that. And if you go to News Express stores, and if you pay in cash, you've got a chance of getting 1 in your change.
0: Oh, nice.
1: And you've got, and one of the ones they've got is the baby capsules.
0: Oh, really? Oh, there we go. I didn't even know. That's an Australian invention too. I did not know that.
1: And the black box that's in choppers.
0: Yep. Planes. Yeah. The black box flight recorder. Yep.
1: Yeah.
0: Well, I've just found the website while you're talking about the Wi-Fi, wireless LAN technology, the Wi-Fi Jaffle Maker. What else have they got?
1: Jump plow. Yeah.
0: Hey, I can see that this sounds fantastic. So do you collect coins then?
1: Oh, I collect a lot of...
0: a lot of things.
1: I do not as much as I do now because I don't work.
0: Yeah.
1: But no, that's just the various things.
0: Oh, okay.
1: They bring out. That's what, when you said you're the Jaffle Maker, that's those.
0: I think that looks so cool. I'm just looking at the coin now. And so this is a special one. 1 in 10 chance to find a coloured coin. And I've just seen the Royal Mint has put out today, they've put out a press release, and it says that if you order the set from them, which people have been doing, they said that they've got up to 6 week wait because there's so many people that are ordering them. They've got a backup.
1: Over the weekend, why that 6 week wait is because on the weekend, a lot of their coins that they issued last year and into this year, and that they put a discount on that you could have rang and got some that were cheaper.
0: Oh,
1: existing coins. So obviously people are counting their pennies. So obviously they've either produced more or people are not buying the coins like they were.
0: I gotcha. Okay.
1: So that's why it's the first time that I've known that they've had a sale.
0: Right, Salem coins. How about that? I tell you what, Susan, we've got to go because we've got the radio serial coming up now.
1: Yeah, that's so, what I thought.
0: But that's okay. Thank you for all the information. I love it. Thank you.
1: Okay.
0: All right. Cheers, Susan. Talk soon. Bye. Coming up in a moment, straight after this break, we have got Between the Lines, Season 3. It starts now. Season 3 does involve talk of war, the Vietnam War as well. It's a bit of a story there, but it does involve just a little trigger warning for you there. So Season 3 does have a little thread through there about the Vietnam War. Okay, coming up after this break.
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0: Between the Lines, Series 3, The Last Post, Episode 1, 6 o'clock. Every evening at 6... an old man in my shop stands up, takes off his cap, and looks at the floor for exactly 1 minute. Nobody's playing anything, nobody's said anything, and until this week, I thought I was the only one who'd actually noticed. You'll remember him. I told you about him on the night of Dee's memorial swim, right at the very end, after the kettle went on. "The quiet ones are never just quiet," I said. I had no idea how right I was. His name is Wall. He sits in the military history corner of the dog-eared page in the green armchair Ada calls the departure lounge because three customers have fallen asleep in it and one of them missed a flight to Brisbane. He's 80. He has a Wharfie's hands, which is to say hands that look like they were issued rather than grown, a tweed cap that has seen better decades, and a way of turning a page as though the page might bruise. He came in last winter with a battered copy of my novel under his arm and asked if I'd mind signing it, even though it had clearly been read in the bath. I signed it. He thanked me as if I'd done him a kindness, and then he came back the next evening and the next, and somewhere in there he became furniture, the good kind, the kind you'd noticed if somebody moved it. At about 10 to 6, he puts his book face down on the arm of the chair. At 6, by the clock over the door, he stands. He takes the cap off and holds it against his chest. He looks at the floorboards. And for 1 minute, while Derby Street goes on outside, while somebody's coffee machine screams next door and a bus sighs at the lights, Wal Pryor stands perfectly still in a bookshop. Then he puts the cap back on, sits down and turns the page. I timed it once. I'm not proud of that. 60 seconds to the tick. I asked him about it eventually, the way you might ask about a tattoo. He said, just remembering. And he smiled at me so gently that I felt I'd asked a child where babies came from. So I looked it up. Of course I did. In RSL clubs right across New South Wales, every evening, at about 6 or thereabouts, at sunset, the lights dim and somebody reads the ode. At the going down of the sun and in the morning, we will remember them. Wal does it in a bookshop. Right on 6, though. Without the lights, without the words, as if he's the only one left who needs to hear them, and he's decided he doesn't need them said out loud anymore. Every Friday, he buys a book. Now and then it's a war history from his own corner, like the one about Vietnam he bought the night of Dee's swim. But mostly it's from the shelf by the counter where I put my handwritten cards, my staff picks, the ones I'd press into your hands if you came in looking lost. And every Friday, when I ask if he'd like it wrapped, he says, no need, it's for a girl I know. He never says who. I've built her a whole life, this girl. A granddaughter at university, a widow in a nursing home in Mayfield. Ada said, I've been reading too many of my own staff picks. Wal used to be a guide up at Fort Scratchley. 20 years, he told me, showing tourists the guns on the hill above Nobby's, telling school kids about the night in 1942 when a Japanese submarine shelled Newcastle and the fort fired back. He knew every brick of it. But he never once took a tour into the tunnels. Somebody else always did the tunnels, he said. A man shouldn't panic in the dark. I laughed because I thought it was a joke about his knees. His knees, he said, had resigned 3 years ago without giving notice. He doesn't climb the hill anymore. He sits in my green chair instead and reads about wars, and at 6 o'clock he stands up for one of them. Now, I owe you an account of Henry. I know I do. You've been very patient. When we last spoke, I told a man I loved him, and that wasn't forgiveness, and that it wasn't a promise. And then I'd ask for coffee. We had coffee. For 6 weeks we had coffee and dinner, and then one night his blue shirt was back on the hook behind my bedroom door, as though it had simply popped out for milk. We were careful with each other. Beside, not behind. I thought we'd learned something. And then in January, a sales rep from his publisher came into the shop with the spring catalogue, and I opened it on the counter, the way I've opened 100 catalogues. And there on page 4 was a full-page announcement for the new Inspector Merriday. A dawn swimmer drowned off a rock pool on a coast that isn't named. A sister who won't accept the coroner's word. A charity with something rotten in its books. And a bookseller, a woman of a certain age with a notebook and red hair, who helps Merriday see what everyone else has missed. I don't have red hair. I want that on the record. He hadn't asked me. He hadn't asked Bronwyn, whose sister was still in the ground, who'd stood at the baths with her flowers and asked us not to make a production of it. He'd taken the worst year of her life and a good part of mine, and he'd made it into chapter one, decided alone, then called it something else, the oldest shape of him. And it wasn't the first time, you see. The first time was my own novel when an agent rang to tell me how much she loved it and mentioned, as an aside, that Ravenwood's people had recommended me. I had two great things happen to me as a writer, and both times I found his fingerprints on them after the fact. He said he changed my name. He said he changed every name. He said it was fiction. He said it was the only way he knows how to keep a thing. And I believe that's true. And it made no difference at all. So the Thursday stopped. No tea, black, no sugar. No back room, no pencil tapping the table while he waited for me to find my best sentence. His blue shirt is somewhere in Stockton now. And so is he. When we pass on Derby Street, which in a street this length is roughly twice a week, we nod at each other like former neighbours. Ada calls it the Cold War. And here's the part I'm not proud of. Henry still rides the ferry, Stockton to Queen's Wharf and back, the way he always has, like a commuter with nowhere to commute to. And on Thursdays, he rides it with Wall. They're neighbours over there, two streets back from the breakwall. Wall told me that himself the first month he came in. He said, "Oh, I live near your fella." I said, "He's not my fella." And Wall said, "Oh, of course not," in exactly the voice my father used when I told him I wasn't tired. So, some Thursdays after close, I find I need a walk, and some Thursdays that walk takes me down to the foreshore. And some Thursdays, quite by coincidence, I'm standing near Queen's Wharf with a gelato I don't want at the precise minute the Stockton ferry pulls out. Two tall coats at the rail, one with a cap, one without. They don't talk much from what I can see. Two old men looking at the water, the coal ships out past the heads waiting their turn, and a jet from Williamtown goes over so low and loud it rattles the window of every shop on the foreshore and sets off a car alarm. And Henry always looks up, and Wall, well, he never does. I'm not watching. I want that on the record too. Wall knew I was, though. He said so the following Friday when I was ringing up his book for a girl he knows. "You were down the wharf Thursday," he said. I said I was getting a gelato. He said, "In March, when there's a southerly coming." I said, "I liked cold gelato." He looked at me for a long moment and then he said, "He's a good bloke, you fella. He's a fool, but he's a good bloke. Takes one to know one." And he picked up his book and he went. That was Friday, and I'm telling you all this because of what happened the next week, and I want you to have it in the right order. Henry taught me that. Structure isn't decoration, structure is the argument. On the Tuesday, Wall stood at six as usual, cap off 1 minute. Then instead of sitting down, he came straight to the counter. He didn't buy a book. He asked if I sold padded post bags, the yellow ones. "We do, under the counter for people who want to post a book to their grandchildren and not pay Australia Post prices for the privilege of a bag." He got one. He borrowed my tape. He asked me how I spelt Halrahan, two L's or one, and I told him, and I thought he was going to order something in my name. He said thank you very formally, the way he says it when I sign things. Then he looked around the shop, the whole of it. The shelves and the green chair and the clock over the door. The way you look at a room in a house you've sold. "You're a good girl, Lucy," he said. "You've always been a good girl." Always. I noticed the word. I didn't do anything with it. You never do at the time. On the Wednesday at 6 o'clock, the green chair was empty. I kept looking at it. I'd finished the till and done the returns, and I kept looking at that chair. And at six, by the clock over the door, I found that I was standing still behind the counter with my hands flat on the wood, looking at the floor for no reason. For no reason I could have explained to Ada if she'd come out of the storeroom and caught me. I didn't take off a cap, I didn't own one, but I stood there for a minute for a man I assumed had a cold. On the Thursday morning at 8:20, the shop phone rang. Nobody rings the shop at 8:20. I picked it up, half expecting a supplier, and a voice I hadn't heard say my name in 2 months said it. Lucy. Just that at first. Henry has a way of saying my name that makes a room too small. And I want you to know that it still works, even over a landline, even when you have been nodding at a man like a former neighbour since January. "Wall's dead," he said. They'd found him at first light, an early walker, a woman with a dog, on the steps below Fort Scratchley, the long flight that comes down the hill towards the beach, at the foot of them. The police had been and gone by the time the news reached Stockton. A fall, they were saying. An old man, a steep set of steps, a dark night. A terrible, ordinary accident. I said, "But he doesn't go up there anymore." There was silence on the line. The particular silence of a man who has thought exactly the same thing and decided not to say it first. "I know," Henry said. I sat down on Ada's stool behind the counter. And I didn't cry, not then, because I hadn't decided yet what Wall was to me, and you can't cry for a person until you know what you've lost. That came that night when I went to turn the shop sign at 6, and I couldn't do it. And Ada did it for me, and then stood with me in front of the empty chair for 1 minute without asking why. On the Friday morning, the post came at 9:30, the way it always does. Catalogues, an invoice, and a yellow padded post bag, sealed with my own shop's tape, addressed in a careful Wharfie's capital letters to Mrs. L. Hanrahan, the dog-eared page, Derby Street, 2 L's, postmarked Wednesday, the day he died. I opened it at the counter, and inside, wrapped in a tea towel from the Stockton Bowling Club, was a medal, a round silver medal. The Queen, young and serious on one side, on a ribbon of yellow and red, edged with blue, heavier than you'd think, the way old things often are. And I turned it over, and on the rim, engraved in tiny capitals, Private D.J. Cahill. I didn't know the name. I said it out loud to the empty shop, and it meant nothing at all. Underneath the medal was a bundle of letters, thin blue airmail paper, tied with a strip of faded ribbon that might have once been a girl's hair ribbon. 20, maybe 30 of them. The stamps were old Australian ones and some had a field post office mark that I didn't recognise. And the handwriting was a young man's handwriting, sloping hard to the right as though it were running for a bus. Every one of them addressed to the same person, Miss Pat Nolan, Wall's End. I sat down on Ada's stool and I read the name again. I read it a third time, the way you read a sentence in a dream to make sure the words will stay where you've put them. My mother was born Patricia Nolan in Wall's End in 1948. She married my father, Kenny Doyle, at 19, and she was Pat Doyle for the rest of her life. And in all the years I had with her, she'd never once mentioned a boy called Cahill. Nolan was my mother's maiden name. But that's a chapter for next time. Next time on Between the Lines, Chapter 2, Miss Pat Nolan. Lucy meets the girl her mother used to be, a hostile young woman in uniform and a war hero who asks her to do something she's done once before and refused.

0: Australian crawl there, or Aussie crawl as we like to call them. Oh no, not you again. No, no, no. Big one from the 80s there. Now, I don't want you to say not you again. I want you to say yes, you again, because I want you to remember the first time you saw the love of your life. Did your eyes meet across a crowded room, or were you looking at them thinking, well, I'm certainly never going to go out with you? Funny how life works out, isn't it? This week on the Nightline, we want to hear how you met the love of your life. And your story could win you one of those Super Radio Network waterproof action cameras. Perhaps you met at a dance, through work, or because a friend insisted you come along to a barbecue you really didn't want to go to. Maybe you married your school sweetheart. Gosh, we've heard a few of those. Feels like everybody met their person they ended up with at 16. Missed out. Maybe it was an online date that actually turned out that the person looked exactly like their photograph. Or perhaps love found you later in life, just when you thought that chapter was finished. And who made the first move? I want to know, because I'm a sticky beak. Come on, after all these years, you can tell us. Whether you've shared 6 months or 60 years together, we don't care. We're remembering that first time you met the love of your life. That's what we're doing. Give us a call anytime during the program or week on 13 12 69. Share how you met, and you're going to go into that random draw. We're not judging the most romantic story, although if you proposed over a petrol station sausage roll, I'm going to still need all the details, okay? 13 12 69. How did you meet the love of your life? New sport and weather after this break. We'll have your lotto numbers and the Nightline bedtime story and cat news and your calls on 13 12 69.
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10: Saba Brown. The Royal Commission into Anti-Semitism and Social Cohesion will host an additional secret hearing following the Bondi terror attack. It will examine security arrangements and will be classified closed to the public. The Royal Commission concluded the final block of hearings in August. One Nation leader Pauline Hanson claims the extension is only due to public pressure. The Australian Chamber of Commerce and Industry has called on the federal government to abandon proposed changes to the taxation of trusts. It is warning small businesses could face higher tax bills and substantial restructuring costs at a time of mounting financial pressure. ACCI CEO Andrew McKellar says it's time the government gives small enterprise a fair go.
11: Last week they did give small business some breathing space, but we can't keep coming back and trying to hit small business again and again. We need to give them a fair go. They shouldn't be in the spotlight all the time.
10: Anthony Albanese has declared that his government backs small business. He's fending off attacks from the Coalition over energy price pressures amid Labor's series of controversial budget tax changes. The Prime Minister says under Labor, small businesses are thriving.
12: Insolvencies under this government as a proportion of all companies has averaged 0.32%. The rate under the Howard government was 0.5%.
10: One Nation has signalled it will reject New South Wales Labor's attempts to pressure the party into formally costing its policies before the state election. New South Wales Treasurer Daniel Mookie reveals the Minns government will adjust the law to allow One Nation to access the Independent Parliamentary Budget Office before the March election. Premier Chris Minns says voters want to know what election promises cost.
13: One of the reasons why the Parliamentary Budget Office and the idea of it has been solidified into our politics, both federally and at the state level, is so that governments, oppositions, political parties can't pull one over the public, can't say one thing before the election and another thing after.
10: Almost 80,000 Australians aged 65 and over are expected to drop their private health cover by 2030. It is due to the federal government's controversial proposal to wind back the rebate Australians aged 65 and over receive on their private health cover. It is facing an uphill battle to get its legislation through the Senate. Prime Minister Anthony Albanese's preferred Prime Minister rating's risen by 3 percentage points to 32%. Labor's primary vote is up 1 point in this month's Resolve Political Monitor. Voter support for One Nation fell from its high point in June, down by 2 percentage points. Australian engineer Robert Pether has left Iraq 5 years after his arrest in 2021. Mr. Pether has always maintained his innocence and is now free after a protracted campaign to secure his release. The 51-year-old was released from prison in June last year after more than 4 years behind bars, but he was subject to travel restrictions preventing him from leaving Iraq. Authorities in Nepal are searching for 5 people missing after a flood swept away homes and bridges. Around 100 people have been rescued as families were forced to flee their homes. In sport, veteran forward Tyson Frizzell has extended his career for another season after playing a key role in Newcastle's shock run to the grand final. He signed a 1-year deal with the West Tigers. Frizzell was on the lookout for a new club after finishing up at the Knights. While the Knights' Justin Holbrook has inked a new deal, a 2-year coaching contract. The Dragons have bolstered the club's coaching ranks for next year, appointing Nathan Fearn and David Howlett as assistants to head coach Dean Young. To the AFL, Zach Butters has revealed he considered going public with his decision to return home to Victoria while finishing out his final season with Port Adelaide. The Western Bulldogs have officially unveiled their star recruit at Witten Oval. They've secured the midfielder as a free agent on a 9-year deal worth $2 million a season. Meantime, Essendon has emerged as a potential suitor for the Brisbane Lions at Keenan Coleman. He still has a year left to run on his current deal at the Lions. And Australian star Izzy Bat-Doyle has sent the national women's marathon record tumbling with a stunning result in the United States at the Chicago Marathon. To finance, oil is worth $92 a barrel, gold's trading at $4,185 an ounce, and one Aussie dollar is buying 69.7 US cents. 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Temperatures are ranging from 17 to 21 degrees in the city, 16 to 21 in the west. Looking further ahead, partly cloudy with showers on Wednesday, Thursday and Friday. That's the latest 2SM News. I'm Tasaba Brown.
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0: Quickly did our Monday night go? It just went gone. First night. Don't know, is it because it's daylight saving or not? I don't know. Is it because we're having lots of fun? Maybe, maybe. Okay, let's have a look at draw number 4767 for Monday the 12th of October. The winning numbers are 1, 10, 12, 14, 37, 39, and your supplementaries, 35 and 45. No Division 1 winner. Let's get those numbers again. 1, 10, 12, 14, 37, 39. And your supplementaries, 35 and 45. No Division 1 winner, though, tonight. Now, we're going to have the Nightline Bedtime Story in just a moment. First, we've got someone who wants to give it a go and get into that draw for that Super Radio Network waterproof action camera. Robin, how you met your husband?
15: I met him on the border.
0: You met him on the border? Goodness me. Where were you going? Heading off to Mexico or somewhere?
15: No, I was in Wodonga, which is on the border, isn't it?
0: It is on the border.
15: Wodonga.
0: What were you doing?
15: I went to the pub to have a drink with a couple of my girlfriends.
0: Okay.
15: And I got up to get our drinks, and Charlie was standing on the other side of the bar. Mm-hmm. And he waved to me, and I waved back to him.
0: Yeah.
15: And next thing you know, he's around there having drinks with us.
0: Oh, okay.
15: The girls went home, but he was staying in the pub because he was down there with work from Sydney, doing some building for Sanya Guthrie. He's a boilermaker welder anyway. So the girls went home and I stayed with Charlie, and I'd been with him from the night I met him. But we got to 49 years together. We were in our 50th year, but he passed away.
0: Oh, bless. But you had 49 beautiful years together.
15: Yeah, nearly 50.
0: Nearly 50 away. Years. Oh, yeah. Sweetheart. This is great. So did he give you, across the bar, did he give you the look, you know, when they used to give you the stare?
15: Yeah, he looked and he gave me a wave, and I looked at him and gave him a wave.
0: All right, okay. What won you over? What was it about him?
15: I don't know. I felt like I'd known him for a million years.
0: Oh, okay.
15: I don't know. But I just loved him from the time he started talking. And
0: yeah.
15: Yeah.

0: look, you know, when they used to give you the stare?
1: Yeah, he looked and he gave me a wave, and I looked at him and gave him a wave.
0: All right, okay, what won you over? What was it about him?
1: I don't know. I felt like I'd known him for a million years.
0: Oh, okay.
1: Just, I don't know, but I just loved him from the time he started talking. And
0: yeah.
1: Yeah.
0: Oh, what a gorgeous love story. Oh, I love it. Well, tell you what, Robin, you are in the draw. I'm going to stick you in the draw. There we go.
1: Thank you, darling.
0: I love your love story. Thank you.
1: Bye.
0: Bye, darling. Oh, love me some love. Isn't that good? Remember that? That's what we used to do. Look. The look. You know the look. Eyes across the eyes across the room. Ships passing in the night. That's the way you used to do it. Not anymore, is it? Now you've got to be able to text properly and all those sorts of things. God, I don't think I could do it at all. Okay. The Nightline Bedtime Story coming up next. Pete from Toronto, our Guts and Glory winner. Well done, Peter. Well done. And Mark from Salamander Bay, you got it right. Julie from Walker, you got it right. And Susan from Bathurst, you got it right too. It was a bit tricky tonight, I've heard from some of you. It's a bit, you know, I've got to dig deep these days. Got to dig deep. All right, get yourself ready. Get yourself your nice, comfy, I don't know, pump up the cushions, the pillow. Get yourself something nice to sip on. Nightline Bedtime Story. Somebody from Australia's history coming up straight after the Hollies. A stop.

0: Right now, imagine you are in the Blue Mountains, outside of Sydney, NSW. Not in a car on the highway, not glimpsing them from a distance. You are in them. The air is cool and smells of eucalyptus. Somewhere nearby, a creek is running. The gum trees stand quiet. The rock is ancient, orange and grey, and the valley drops away so far below that the bottom of it disappears into mist. And in a house on the edge of all this, a woman is writing. She has been writing since before dawn. Longhand, because that is how she works. The manuscript on her desk is 350,000 words long. She hasn't told anyone yet what she knows, that it will say something about this country that has never quite been said before. This is the story of Eleanor Dark. She was born on the 26th of August 1901 in Croydon, Sydney, the same year the Australian colonies became a federation, the same year the nation began. Her father was Dowell O'Reilly, poet, labour activist, man of fierce ideas and warm passions. Her mother died when Eleanor was 13, and before that, and after it, she grew up in a house full of talk, debates about politics, about ideas, about what the world was and what it ought to be. Friends came and went and argued and disagreed, and the kitchen table was a kind of parliament. She was called Pixie as a child. She wrote from an early age, the way some children draw or sing. It was just what she did with the world around her. She went to Redlands School in Sydney. She attended Secretarial College and worked for a while as a stenographer in a legal firm. She was 20 years old when she married Eric Dark, a medical practitioner, in 1922. And then they moved to Katoomba. Katoomba in the 1920s was not the tourist town it would become. It was small, quiet, perched on the edge of the Blue Mountains, surrounded by the oldest landscape on the continent. Eleanor set up a writing studio in the garden. Eric built a medical practice. Their son Michael was born in 1929. She had begun writing seriously by then. Stories for journals, The Bulletin, The Home. She was working on a novel, then another, then another. She would work on a novel for years, rewrite it, send it out, wait. The waiting was interminable. It took 9 years to find a publisher for her first book, Slow Dawning, which finally appeared in 1932. 9 years! She was 31 years old when her first novel was published. She had been writing through a decade of rejection, through the early years of her marriage, through the birth of her son, through the depression years that reshaped everything around her. She kept going. The depression did something to Eleanor Dark that it did to a lot of thinking people in Australia. It radicalised her. She and Eric had always been progressive in their politics. Eric was deeply committed to better healthcare for ordinary people, to social justice, to a more equal world. Eleanor shared these convictions and was building them into her fiction. Socialist concerns, feminist concerns, an insistence on seeing the lives of women and the poor and the dispossessed as worthy of serious literary attention. She won the gold medal of the Australian Literature Society in 1934 for Prelude to Christopher. She won it again in 1936 for Return to Koolamy. She was producing serious, celebrated work, and she was asking questions in it that Australian fiction wasn't always asking. But the biggest question was forming in the back of her mind, and it would take years before she was ready to write it. What she was working toward was the question of the land itself. Not the land as backdrop, not the landscape as scenery, the land as presence, the land as a subject, the oldest inhabited continent on earth, home to people for 60,000 years before the ships arrived in 1788. What happened in those first years of European settlement? What did it feel like from every side? From the point of view of the colonists and the convicts and the governor, yes, but also from the point of view of the people who were already here. Eleanor Dark spent years researching this. She was, by every account, meticulous. Her daughter-in-law Jill would later say that no one ever found a factual mistake in her historical books. Eleanor admitted there was one error, but she refused to tell anyone what it was. Her son Mick believed it was a weather note, a day she wrote as fine that the records show as rainy. That was the standard she held herself to. The Timeless Land was published in 1941. The novel begins in 1788, the year of the First Fleet. It follows Governor Phillip and his officers. It follows the convicts building a settlement in a country that baffled and terrified them. But it also follows Bennelong, the Eora man who would become one of the most significant figures of those early years, and other Aboriginal characters whose perspective shifts the entire weight of the story. It was the first major Australian novel to take seriously and centrally the experience of the First Nations people in those early years of contact. It looked at two worlds colliding with clear eyes. It didn't pretend the collision was straightforward or that either side was simply right or simply wrong. The Sydney Morning Herald called it the outstanding Australian novel of 1941. Then it crossed the Pacific. When The Timeless Land was published in America, it was chosen as the Book of the Month. This was one of the most powerful endorsements in English language publishing. The Book of the Month Club had millions of subscribers. The novel sold 50,000 copies in Australia. In America, it sold many times that. A novelist from the Blue Mountains, writing by hand at a desk in a garden studio, had produced a book that the English-speaking world wanted to read. She kept writing. The trilogy continued with Storm of Time in 1948 and No Barrier in 1953. Three novels tracing the first 26 years of the colony, from the First Fleet to the crossing of the Blue Mountains. Three novels asking over and over what this country was and who it belonged to and what it cost the people who were already here. The manuscript of Storm of Time alone was 350,000 words. She wrote it by hand. But the world around her was changing in ways that made writing harder. The post-war years were not kind to progressive thinkers in Australia. Australia had its own version of the McCarthyism that swept America. There was surveillance. There were blacklists. There was a referendum in 1951 to ban the Communist Party of Australia, which Eleanor and Eric actively opposed. Neither of them were members of the Communist Party, but they were left-wing. They were outspoken. Eric published pamphlets and articles about politics and healthcare. They supported the Council for Civil Liberties. When miners went on strike in 1949, Eleanor and Eric bought a truck to take food and supplies to the families in Lithgow. The reputation they acquired was the Blue Mountains Reds. They were ostracised, vilified, socially isolated in ways that were painful and sustained. For a period, they retreated to a property in Queensland for months at a time, trying to put distance between themselves and the scrutiny. Eleanor felt that the fear generated by post-war surveillance had destroyed something essential in public life, the possibility of honest conversation, the possibility of trust. It showed in her writing. She grew discouraged. She turned 50 in 1951. She was dissatisfied with what she was producing, disillusioned with politics, uncertain about whether writing could still do what she had always believed it should do, not just entertain, but interpret. She had said in a radio interview in 1944, "Too many people regard writers as entertainers only, as trimmings on the social structure instead of an integral part of it. the creative writer has the additional job of interpretation. But what happened when the public conversation was too fractured, too frightened to receive that interpretation? She wrote one more novel. Lantana Lane, published in 1959, was lighter in tone than her earlier work. Reviewers said she had gone light. One called it a pineapple souffle. What they missed was that the lightness was a kind of strategy. The book was funny and strange, and underneath it was a serious argument about community and what gets destroyed when commercial interests win. But after Lantana Lane, Eleanor Dark stopped writing novels. She didn't announce it. She just stopped. She felt she was writing into a world that had changed around her. Mass entertainment, new media, the collapse of the kind of serious public conversation she believed literature could contribute to. She wanted to write books that people read. If serious writing and popular writing had become entirely different things, what was the point? It was a profoundly honest kind of silence. She was appointed an officer of the Order of Australia in 1977 for services to Australian literature. She died on the 11th of September 1985 at Katoomba Hospital. She was 83 years old. Eric died 2 years later. Her son Michael decided that their family home, Varuna, should become a gift to Australian literature. In 1989, the Eleanor Dark Foundation was formed and he gifted the property to it. Today, Varuna is a writers' centre in Katoomba, a place where Australian writers come to work, to think, to struggle with the same question Eleanor Dark was struggling with. How do you say something true about this country in a form that people will want to read? There is something in Eleanor Dark's story that feels very much like the national story itself. She started with enormous disadvantage, a mother who died when she was a teenager, a country that didn't take its own literature seriously, a publishing industry that pointed everyone overseas. A world that kept suggesting that what she was doing wasn't quite the right thing. She kept writing anyway. For 9 years before her first book appeared, through 2 gold medals and an international bestseller, through the years of vilification and ostracism, through the silence at the end, which was its own kind of integrity. She wrote 10 novels, 27 poems, more than 20 short stories. She asked, across all of it, what this country was, not as a postcard or a myth, as a place with a real history, a long history, longer than the colonists understood, full of real people who wanted and suffered and built and lost things. She asked that before it was common to ask it. And The Timeless Land is still in print, still read, still the book many Australians first encounter when they begin to understand that the story of this country has more sides than the version they were taught in school. Tonight, before you sleep, think about what it means to keep going when the world isn't quite ready for what you're making. 9 years waiting for that first book. A decade of hostility that slowly wore down her belief in the public conversation she wanted to join. Eleanor Dark kept going, and then she stopped. And both of those things were choices made with full integrity. Varuna still stands in Katoomba. The eucalyptus trees are still around it. The valley still drops away into mist. And every year, Australian writers come and sit at desks there and ask the same questions Eleanor Dark was asking, in a garden studio, in a quiet mountain town, more than 80 years ago. What is this country? What does it owe to the people who were here first? What is a writer for in a society that sometimes doesn't know what to do with serious thought? She didn't resolve those questions, but she asked them better than almost anyone.
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4: 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Rain comes on steady, hot and strong. 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
0: Checking in with news around the regions as well in Forbes. Molly Titchurst's killer intends to appeal. For a family grieving someone who's been murdered, another court hearing can mean finding the strength to go through it all again. And tonight, that's a new development in this case of Molly Titchurst, the young mother and childcare worker who was murdered in her home at Forbes. Daniel Billings, her former partner, intends to appeal his sentence. The New South Wales Supreme Court has confirmed that a notice of intention to appeal was lodged on Friday, and that intention was confirmed publicly earlier this evening. Billings pleaded guilty to Molly's murder and was sentenced last month to 28 years in prison with a minimum of 20 years before he can be considered for parole. The prosecution has decided against launching its own appeal. Orange MP Phil Donato has criticised Billings' move, saying further proceedings will add stress and trauma for Molly's family. He also acknowledged Billings' legal right to appeal. And at this stage, a notice of intention has been filed. His sentence hasn't been changed. Molly was killed in April 2024 and Billings was on bail at the time, facing allegations of offences against her. Her death prompted changes to the state's domestic violence bail laws. It's a story that brings us back to the people who've had to live with the aftermath of a crime long after the court coverage has disappeared. When we hear a prison sentence, we tend to focus on the number too. We compare it with another case. We argue whether it sounds like it's enough. But a family has to absorb something much, much harder. Whatever the number, the person they love still isn't coming home. So as the legal process continues, the question of how we support those left behind deserves our attention too. And that's coming to us from Forbes this evening. Also around the regions in the Hunter, fire danger today, possible severe storms tomorrow. The Greater Hunter, which included was included in today's total fire ban amid very hot, dry conditions. As I said, when I came into the studio, my goodness, it was, 38.8 outside on our thermometer out there. Very, very tough. And tomorrow, severe thunderstorms tomorrow afternoon and evening with damaging wind, large hail and heavy rain potentially causing flash flooding. A strong local weather story indeed for you. Watch out tomorrow going into Tuesday. And Birdsville and the Queensland SA Outback route. Prolonged road closures squeeze businesses. Today, it's been said that the Birdsville track has been closed now for 400 days over the past 2 years, disrupting tourism, freight and also pastoral businesses. Some northern sections could remain closed for more months. Goodness. It's the weather for you. Darren's on the line. Oh, he's going to talk about HMAS Penguin. Hello, Darren. Good. I was wondering which Darren it was. I'm very, very, very, very, very familiar with HMAS Penguin.
10: Yes, I know. So Jenny's got friends that went to the rally there on Sunday.
0: I couldn't get there because I had something else on. I had a lot of family there on Sunday.
10: And they reckon it was brilliant. And that Major General or something that got on there and spoke. And,
0: yes, yeah. Brigadier.
10: Yeah, he was. They reckon it was very stirring. They had about 2,500 people there, which is amazing. And he was talking about, the clearest divers and stuff like that. It's got to be preserved and things like that. So, yeah.
0: There's actually a, and it is open to the public at different times during the year, but there is actually a museum there, a clearance diving museum at the dive school, and also EOD, that's the ordnance, explosive ordnance division as well, School of Underwater Medicine, they all contribute to that. Been a lot there. There was the Navy Hospital was there for a long time, sort of considered one of the homes of rugby union as well for the Navy. But the fact is, the reason I didn't know about the rally until Friday, my son actually rang up while I was on air and didn't go to air, but he said, Mum, say something about the rally. I was like, what, the rally? So, yes, I did. He was there on Sunday. But the thing is that those spaces are so beautifully preserved by the military. And once they go, they go. It's not just about the buildings there. They're usually big green spaces, lungs of this city as well. Not this city here, but wherever they are. And it's such a shame. Such well-preserved bushland on those areas. A lot of bushland on HMAS Penguin that is looked after and cared for. And what they want to do is put up a whole lot of apartments there. So that's it. Closed off forever. I don't get it. I do not get it.
10: I don't get it. It's the same as Victoria Barracks, Cheryl.
0: Yeah.
10: You don't just take a lease of a big high-rise complex in the middle of the city to put all their Defence Force workers in there instead of using Victoria Barracks.
0: Oh, it's madness. This government and what they're doing with these it is ridiculous. And the thing is with HMAS Penguin there at Balmoral, on the other side of the road, it used to be an army base there. That is now, they just call it Middlehead, I think. That is now, all the buildings are now rented out or used by the council. They're rented out to businesses who have their offices there. They don't change them. They've got to retain them the way they are. All the grounds are open. There's no fences anymore. You can just go in. You can ride push bikes around. You can go for hikes. The whole thing. I do not understand why they can't do the same thing on the other side of the road. It'd just extend the whole thing out. So if you're not in that area, you wouldn't know that. But it's like, hey, hang on a second. And when they say, oh, it's too hard to do, they already did it across the road. Like, I don't understand it. We just open that whole thing up.
10: It's been a long long time since I've been there, but it's such a beautiful area.
11: Yeah.
10: Down there, going out of the water and things like that. So,
11: you sort of...
10: Down there and everything.
11: That's it. A big jetty down there. Got my kids learned to swim off that wharf, so I know my husband was there. That's what, when I met him, that's where he was actually at the dive school there. So I have many fond memories there. But the fact is, it can be opened up to the public, and there's a lot of people that say, "Oh no, you want to retain it?" No. It has been done before. It can be done, and for the quick buck that this government wants to make out of all of these military areas, it's ridiculous. And you're right, the Victoria Barracks can be used for the military too. It's just, I shake my head. I don't get it, as knowing what's about, what's there and what
10: well,
11: can be done.
10: All it is, Cheryl, it is that they've spent money like drunken sailors, and now they're trying to recoup money from everywhere.
11: So from the sailors. Like
10: 400 military establishments.
11: Yep.
10: They're trying to sell.
11: Oh, you got the flu, buddy. Oh, dear. It's crazy. I want to know what's going to happen to the ship's bell, because I'll tell you something else. There's the bell there, which was on the ship, HMAS Penguin. There was a penguin. And that's actually just inside the gate. And if your kid is christened on the base, both mine were, they're actually christened in the bell. They use that as the font. They turn it upside down. They've got a special thing that stands on it. And, I mean, this is not just my kids. This is going back, I can't even tell, decades and decades and decades. And their name is engraved inside the bell. So you've got all of these military people that have all been through there. And it's not just about the bell. That just represents what it means to so many people too, as well as what the space could be opened up for the general public, as well as the history of the place, just what's gone on there. It's the mind boggles. It really, really does. Oh, I don't know. Got me beat. I think that there's so much of an outrage and an uproar over it. I think it'll be stopped. And I think that these rallies that are happening at the moment, I think if it really gets down to the pointy end, I think you'll see those rallies get bigger and bigger. And it's just, I'm really hoping it doesn't go forward. Otherwise, I'll be chaining myself to the gate, let me tell you. That's it. I was a bit sort of amiss not being there myself on Sunday, but my son was there.
10: It doesn't look like the sort of place where you put units, does it? You know what I mean?
11: Oh, you could make a lot of units. It's a very big... Oh, I'm hopeless with... Look, you can look at the map. I've been there for so many times. It's huge. We're not talking like one or two units. We are talking about complexes there. That's the whole thing. And then that is then shut off for everybody. HMAS Penguin is massive. Massive amount of land. So, goodness knows. I mean, you'd be talking about 100. And the other thing is actually that... That goes down to a little like peninsula there in Mossman, and really the and I know people are sort of saying, oh, all these silver tails are complaining. Well, I'll tell you what, even if it was in a lower socioeconomic area, you're talking about one road in, one road out, and it would be an absolute bloody nightmare. I can tell you that now, because the amount of houses or units that they would build on there, it would be a nightmare. And the Spit Bridge that people use and going through Neutral Bay. You think things are bad now? Oh my goodness! If they had all that people there.
10: Have a look at suburbs like Mossman around the city there. One road in, one road out. It's like,
11: and that's exactly it.
10: So anyway,
11: you got your two roads there. So you go through Mossman, and then you got the pub. Yeah. What's it called? The Buena Vista in the middle, and then one road on the right hand side goes to the zoo, and the left hand side goes to HMAS Penguin. That's how it goes. So it's and they're two sort of little peninsulas going down. It'd be a nightmare. Okay, they're Millionaires Row, but I'd be saying the same thing if it was two Bob houses down there. It's a nightmare, and we don't need it. And what we do need is these spaces left open for people, because Darren, when you come to Sydney, wouldn't it be nice to go down there and have a picnic and stay?
10: Yeah,
11: some of those places you can, they've got Airbnbs in some of those places as well. They've set it up.
10: Jenny's friends lived there, and they said it was one of the most powerful rallies they've ever been to.
11: Yeah, it would be. It would be. It would be. All right, Darren, I've got someone. I've got someone standing in the side there. You get better soon.
10: Yeah, thank you.
11: Cheers, Darren. Bye. I've got Jason on the line. Hello, Jason. You want to add into this?
12: Yeah, for sure.
11: Yeah.
12: I know the area. I'm living in Lake Macquarie now.
11: Okay.
12: Just up the road from you. But I know that area. Like, I've done concrete work in Penguin.
11: I was going to say, no, that's not Pelican.
12: Another bird.
11: Yeah, you did. you gave it right away. Anyway, moving on.
12: I've done concrete work in Penguin.
11: In Penguin.
12: I've done concrete work in the army barracks. Yeah. I've done concrete work in the zoo.
11: Yeah.
12: And I've had a few beers in the Bill Vista.
11: Oh yeah, me too.
12: but anyway, that's par from the course.
11: Yep.
12: I'm just thinking, I can just imagine concrete trucks trying to get down that bloody road.
11: Yes. Yeah, you're right.
12: Oh, my God.
11: Oh, yes.
12: It's only got an hour shelf life for the concrete, and if they're stuck in traffic, they're an hour and a half old, you can't use it.
11: Oh, you're getting through Mossman there over the spit. Oh, my gosh, you're correct. Oh, my goodness.
12: That's one thing I thought of. And now getting back to Pelican.
11: Yes. No, Penguin.
12: getting back to Pelican.
11: Oh, you are getting back to Pelican, all right.
12: Okay, there was a fancy Italian restaurant on the foreshore at Pelican next to the RMS or whatever it got.
11: Oh, yeah.
12: Next to the Coast Guard, I think.
11: Yeah, yeah, yeah.
12: And it was a beautiful old timber building and had houseboats and all the rest of it for hire and people would sit there, and it was a fish reserve.
11: Oh, okay.
12: So all the fish knew that they weren't allowed to get caught there, and they'd eat out of the restaurant's food.
11: What? What do you mean? What? Hang on, the fish knew they couldn't get caught there?
12: Oh, for sure.
11: Come on.
12: No, I'll tell you the truth.
11: I don't know about that.
12: Anyway, they're big. They dredged the channel.
11: Yep.
12: They dredged the channel one year, and then they undermined the piers on the foundations of the building.
11: Yep.
12: And it started collapsing into the water. Collapsed into the water. There was a lady living on the second story. She jumped out of her kitchen window into the water.
11: Oh my goodness!
12: To escape, you can get.
11: Oh no! I remember this now. This wasn't that long ago.
12: No, it wasn't too long.
11: Not
12: ago.
11: Really. No.
12: Anyway, now, this is my suggestion.
11: Okay.
12: My suggestion is what they did with that reserve there, well, it's now a reserve.
11: Yep.
12: And it's not the council that obtained it. The Aboriginal, the Wabakal people here, they claimed the land.
11: Right.
12: And then they turned it into a reserve for everyone.
11: So you think we should get on to the local Indigenous people down there in Mossman?
12: Bloody oath.
11: Well, the ones... Yeah, there you go. This could be it. It's a good idea. I'm on it.
12: I reckon it's a great idea.
11: I reckon it is too. I reckon it's got legs. I think it's got legs. I do.
12: We've got no other bloody hope.
11: No, that's it. No, Jason, I'm putting it down there. Don't worry, I'm working on this. I am. This can't go ahead for any of these places. It's craziness.
12: No way.
11: All right, you coming down with me to the next rally if they say it's going to go ahead?
12: I'll bloody go down there, will you?
11: Mate, that's it. We might have a little sherbet in the Buena Vista Hotel afterwards.
12: Oh, we might have one or two.
11: We might. All right, Jason, I've got to go because I've got cat news. I'll get in trouble if there's no cat news. That's you.
12: Thank you.
11: Thanks, Jason. It's

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News, views and a bit of fun right across Australia.

Meow. Oh, meow. It is cat news time in cat news tonight. Have you ever picked up a cat and had it go completely floppy in your arms? Well, there's a breed famous for doing exactly that. They're called ragdolls. I've never picked one up. I want to pick one up so badly. And if cats had a competition for professional cuddlers, these beautiful blue-eyed fluff balls would be serious contenders. Ragdolls were developed in California in the 1960s. I didn't know it went back that far, but there you go. They're big cats with silky coats, striking blue eyes, and a reputation for being wonderfully affectionate. A male cat can weigh up to 9 kilograms, sometimes even more. That's a lot of cat to have draped across your lap, I think. And unlike some cats that tolerate affection on their own terms, ragdolls are often happiest when they're close to their people. They will follow you from room to room, greet you when you come home, and settle beside you as though being near you is the most important appointment in their day. Some owners even describe them as dog-like. Although, let's be honest, they're still cats. They'll be affectionate when they feel like it, and dinner will still be served on their schedule. But here's something interesting about the name. Ragdolls are said to have earned it because they can relax their bodies when picked up, becoming wonderfully floppy. It's part of their reputation, but it doesn't mean every ragdoll will behave that way. Every cat is an individual, and even the gentlest cat may not enjoy being lifted or carried. Their trust still needs to be earned, and despite that relaxed personality, these cats aren't quite as low maintenance as they might look. That beautiful semi-long coat needs brushing around 2 to 3 times a week. I've heard every day. Particularly behind the ears, under the front legs, and around the back legs where tangles can develop. They also need daily play. A feather wand, a puzzle feeder, or a good scratching post can help them mentally stimulate themselves and remain physically active. Because ragdolls are often kept indoors and they're prone to putting on weight, it's really important to keep an eye on how much they're eating. That fluffy appearance can make it difficult to tell whether a cat is carrying a little extra weight. And there's another side to this breed that prospective owners need to know about. Ragdolls can inherit certain health conditions, including hypertrophic cardiomyopathy. That's a disease in which the heart muscle becomes abnormally thick. Now, responsible breeders screen their cats for relevant inherited conditions, and regular veterinary care can help identify these problems early. Urinary health and dental care matter too, because behind those blue eyes and that cloud of fur, there's still a cat that needs all the usual care and attention. And perhaps that's what makes ragdolls so appealing. It's not simply their appearance, it's that combination of size, softness, and companionship. A cat that might follow you into the kitchen, curl up beside you when you read, or quietly settle on your lap when you've had a difficult day. Of course, not every ragdoll is a lap cat, and not every cat needs to be, but the breed does have a reputation for forming very close bonds with their families. They're a great, beautiful cat. And if that face happens to belong to a 9 kilogram ball of blue-eyed fluff, well, you might want to make room on the couch after all, because with a ragdoll, you're not just getting a cat, you're getting a fluffy reminder, a very fluffy reminder that sometimes the best thing you can do is slow down, settle in, and have a cuddle with a ragdoll and enjoy their company. It's cat.

0: right, it's there. Be My Baby. Oh, don't you forget. Oh, hang on. I've got a Facebook message from Mitch. Are they ragdolls? I thought you had Siamese there. Mitch has sent me some photographs and said they're just like a dog. Maybe he's got ragdolls. Ragdolls that look like Siamese cats. They're gorgeous, Mitch. Thank you. People can keep sending their pet photographs to me on Facebook. I do not mind at all. That's it for the Nightline tonight. I've had such a fabulous time. Thank you so much for keeping me company. I'll be back tomorrow night to do it all over again. We've got the Ghost Girls, Anna Renata, here live in studio. Tomorrow night we're going to Dubbo. It's your turn tomorrow. How much fun's that? Good night, Newcastle. Good night, Super Radio Network. Thank you so much, Super Producer Shane, for keeping all the wheels in motion all night. News, sport and weather after this break, and then music overnight.
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12: I'm Desava Brown. The Greens want Australians to be able to sue tech companies for online harms and will push for tougher fines to strengthen Labor's digital duty of care proposal. The federal government is moving to scrap controversial powers, enabling ministers to expand the scope of the laws. Greens leader David Shoebridge says there needs to be more targeted regulation around AI as well.
13: I've been frozen out of my account. You know, someone's taken it over and there's no one to complain to, no one to get it fixed. You're caught in this endless loop with AI agents and bots that don't fix you. Well, it's about time there was a national complaints process. We have it in the telecommunications space.
12: A fresh Houthi strike has hit Riyadh's international airport in Saudi Arabia, killing one person and wounding 11 others. Just a day after another deadly attack forced authorities to suspend operations, the Australian government has warned citizens against travelling to the King Khalid International Airport following Houthi attacks across Saudi Arabia. Smart Traveller says Australians should reconsider their need to travel to Saudi Arabia due to the security situation in the country and the broader region. Falling house prices are doing little to help Aussie home buyers, with rising interest rates keeping mortgages out of reach. Canstar data shows buyers in Sydney now need a combined income of around $245,000 a year to afford an average priced home, while AMP economist Mi Bui says prices are softening.
14: Overall, I would say there are definitely both good and bad things with the fall in home prices. Sure, it might actually help some first home buyers get into the market because the labour market is still holding up.
12: Police say they're shocked by the random nature of a fatal stabbing in Sydney's West. 36-year-old Joshua Smith was fatally knifed at Mount Druitt on Friday night. A 13-year-old boy's been charged with murder, while a 16-year-old has also been charged. Superintendent Darren Batchelor says the father of three was an innocent victim.
15: Absolutely senseless. Here you have an individual, a male, a 36-year-old male, on his way home from work, purely stopped to talk to friends that he knew.
12: The Royal Commission into Anti-Semitism and Social Cohesion will host a fresh classified hearing. An additional hearing will be held later this month as part of the second block, looking into the circumstances surrounding last December's deadly Bondi Beach terror attack. Chris Minns has fired up at Sydney protesters after a weekend of action. A pro-Palestine march in Hyde Park saw posters of the Premier displayed. He says the signs are stupid and inflammatory.
16: They can accuse me and other political leaders of being in the thrall of Mossad or whatever the stupid slogan is. It's not true. We care about any Australian that's been targeted for harassment, vilification and the most extreme examples, as we've seen in Sydney, murder.
12: One Nation has signalled it will reject New South Wales Labor's attempts to pressure it into formally costing its policies before the state election. New South Wales Treasurer Daniel Mookie reveals the Minns government will adjust the laws to allow One Nation to access the Independent Parliamentary Budget Office before the March election. The PBO provides budget statements for major parties ahead of elections. Josh Frydenberg has criticised the Liberals under Angus Taylor's leadership. The former Treasurer has stoked speculation that he'll run again with the release of a new memoir. Also making news, the Taiwanese Defence Minister is monitoring a series of Chinese live-fire drills taking place up and down the Taiwanese coast this week. In sport, Australian coach Kevin Walters will be forced into some difficult decisions for the Kangaroos' opening match of the World Cup. Rhys Walsh or James Tedesco could don the country's number one jersey. Walsh is firming as the favourite. The Newcastle Knights have moved swiftly to lock in Justin Holbrook until the end of 2030 after he took the club from the wooden spoon to a grand final in his first season in charge. It's a huge coup for the club, who've also got superstar fullback Kalen Ponga locked in for the next 4 years. Wallabies' Andrew Callaway has announced his retirement from rugby. The 31-year-old scored 14 tries in 49 tests after making his debut for Australia in 2021. Izzy Bat Doyle has sent the national record tumbling with a stunning result in the United States for the Aussies. And Max Verstappen's won the Singapore Grand Prix for the first time in his career. To finance, oil is worth $92 a barrel, gold's trading at $4,185 an ounce, one Aussie dollar is buying 69.83 US cents. 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Cloudy with possible showers or a thunderstorm with light winds. Temperatures are ranging from 17 to 21 degrees in the city, 16 to 21 in the west. Looking further ahead, partly cloudy with showers on Wednesday, Thursday and Friday. That's the latest 2SM News. I'm Tasava Brown.
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11: I'm Tasaba Brown. The Royal Commission into Anti-Semitism and Social Cohesion will host an additional secret hearing following the Bondi terror attack. It will examine security arrangements and will be classified closed to the public. The Royal Commission concluded the final block of hearings in August. One Nation leader Pauline Hanson claims the extension is only due to public pressure. The Australian Chamber of Commerce and Industry has called on the federal government to abandon proposed changes to the taxation of trusts. It is warning small businesses could face higher tax bills and substantial restructuring costs at a time of mounting financial pressure. ACCI CEO Andrew McKellar says it's time the government gives small enterprise a fair go.
12: Last week they did give small business some breathing space, but we can't keep coming back and trying to hit small business again and again. We need to give them a fair go. They shouldn't be in the spotlight all the time.
11: Anthony Albanese has declared that his government backs small business. He's fending off attacks from the Coalition over energy price pressures amid Labor's series of controversial budget tax changes. The Prime Minister says under Labor, small businesses are thriving.
13: Insolvencies under this government as a proportion of all companies has averaged 0.32%. The rate under the Howard government was 0.5%.
11: One Nation has signalled it will reject New South Wales Labor's attempts to pressure the party into formally costing its policies before the state election. New South Wales Treasurer Daniel Mookie reveals the Minns government will adjust the law to allow One Nation to access the Independent Parliamentary Budget Office before the March election. Premier Chris Minns says voters want to know what election promises cost.
14: One of the reasons why the Parliamentary Budget Office and the idea of it has been solidified into our politics, both federally and at the state level, is so that governments, oppositions, political parties can't pull one over the public. Can't say one thing before the election and another thing after.
11: Almost 80,000 Australians aged 65 and over are expected to drop their private health cover by 2030. It is due to the federal government's controversial proposal to wind back the rebate Australians aged 65 and over receive on their private health cover. It is facing an uphill battle to get its legislation through the Senate. Prime Minister Anthony Albanese's preferred Prime Minister rating's risen by 3 percentage points to 32%. Labor's primary vote is up 1 point in this month's Resolve Political Monitor. Voter support for One Nation fell from its high point in June, down by 2 percentage points. Australian engineer Robert Pether has left Iraq 5 years after his arrest in 2021. Mr. Pether has always maintained his innocence and is now free after a protracted campaign to secure his release. The 51-year-old was released from prison in June last year after more than 4 years behind bars, but he was subject to travel restrictions preventing him from leaving Iraq. Authorities in Nepal are searching for 5 people missing after a flood swept away homes and bridges. Around 100 people have been rescued as families were forced to flee their homes. In sport, veteran forward Tyson Frizzell has extended his career for another season after playing a key role in Newcastle's shock run to the grand final. He signed a 1-year deal with the West Tigers. Frizzell was on the lookout for a new club after finishing up at the Knights. While the Knights' Justin Holbrook has inked a new deal, a 2-year coaching contract. The Dragons have bolstered the club's coaching ranks for next year, appointing Nathan Fearn and David Hallett as assistants to head coach Dean Young. To the AFL, Zach Butters has revealed he considered going public with his decision to return home to Victoria while finishing out his final season with Port Adelaide. The Western Bulldogs have officially unveiled their star recruit at Witten Oval. They've secured the midfielder as a free agent on a 9-year deal worth $2 million a season. Meantime, Essendon has emerged as a potential suitor for the Brisbane Lions at Keenan Coleman. He still has a year left to run on his current deal at the Lions. And Australian star Izzy Bat-Doyle has sent the national women's marathon record tumbling with a stunning result in the United States at the Chicago Marathon. To finance, oil is worth $92 a barrel, gold's trading at $4,185 an ounce, and one Aussie dollar is buying 69.7 US cents. 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Cloudy with possible showers or a thunderstorm with light winds. Temperatures are ranging from 17 to 21 degrees in the city, 16 to 21 in the west. Looking further ahead, partly cloudy with showers on Wednesday, Thursday and Friday. That's the latest 2SM News. I'm Tasaba Brown.

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10: I'm Tasava Brown. The New South Wales Police Commissioner is warning violent video games may be to blame for some youth crimes. A 13-year-old's been charged with murder over a fatal stabbing at Mount Druitt on Friday night. Premier Chris Minns says you can see how exposure to violent content can affect developing brains.
11: It would have to have a desensitising effect on a young person's brain at a vulnerable age to be exposed to that kind of violence, and to the extent that some people are normalised by it and are not shocked by it is a terrible example of decay in our community.
10: The Anti-Semitism Royal Commission has announced it will hold additional hearings this month, but it will be classified. It will further examine security questions over the Bondi terror attack. The Royal Commission says it will hold a closed hearing to take additional evidence relating to the circumstances of the attack last year. Parties contesting the New South Wales state election will have to submit their proposed policies beforehand. The Minns government is seeking to amend the legislation so One Nation can access the Independent Parliamentary Budget Office. Treasurer Daniel Mookie says it has to be done.
12: To provide the voters with independent advice about what the party's policies means for them. Right now, the legislation only assumes a traditional Labor versus Liberal contest.
10: Across the capital cities, the combined 10% preliminary clearance rate was just below 50% over the weekend for auctions. It is slightly higher than the figure recorded the week before with data from Cotality. While Ray White, CEO of Performance and Value, Thomas McGlynn, believes there's more to the market than that number alone would suggest.
4: Auction clearance rates were softer this week, but average bidders at auctions still remains fairly strong. At Ray White, we're seeing an average of 2.1 bidders actively bidding at auctions across Australia. So there's no doubt there's activity out there. Buyers want to buy. It's just a gap that's appeared between what buyers are willing to pay and what sellers are willing to accept. But we think that that's something that is going to continue to narrow in the weeks ahead.
10: A fresh Houthi strike has hit Saudi Arabia's main airport in Riyadh, wounding at least 11. It comes a day after an attack that killed at least a dozen people and injured over 300 people at the same airport, also damaging nearby infrastructure, forcing authorities to cancel hundreds of flights. Australian travellers have been warned to stay away where possible and exercise caution while in the Middle East due to the deteriorating security situation. The Department of Foreign Affairs and Trade is not aware of any Australian casualties. The Greens have welcomed Labor's announcement that it will take out ministerial discretion from the Digital Duty of Care Bill, but they want more powers to hold tech platforms to account. Greens leader David Shoebridge says he wants Australians to be able to sue tech platforms if they're subject to serious harm. Josh Frydenberg has criticised the Liberals under Angus Taylor's leadership. The former Treasurer has stoked speculation that he'll run again with the release of a new memoir. Communities are being urged to prepare for wild and windy storm season conditions. It comes as El Niño increases the likelihood of volatile weather. New South Wales Emergency Services Minister Jahan Dibbs says it's a taste of things to come.
13: We're talking about the upcoming fire season with El Niño and a possibility of what they now refer to as a super El Niño. We know we're going to get hotter than average temperatures. We're also going to have drier conditions. We've also seen in the last couple of weeks the volatility in the weather.
10: Also making news, Pope Leo will be undergoing surgery this week to remove a small growth in his lung in the first health scare of the 71-year-old's tenure. The Vatican did not say whether the nodule was believed to be malignant. In sport, the Sydney Roosters are set for a major shake-up in 2027 with as many as 8 new faces expected in their round one side as key players exit. It means the reigning premiers could look very different when they kick off their title defence next year. Hawthorn and the Gold Coast have agreed to a complex swap, sending Aiden Schubert and Sam Butler up north, while Sydney wants more than pick 6 from North Melbourne for Nick Blakey, rejecting the latest offer. Andrew Callaway has announced his retirement from rugby union, bringing to close a decorated 12-year career. To finance, oil is worth $92 a barrel, gold's trading at $4,185 an ounce, and one Aussie dollar is buying 69.9 US cents. 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Cloudy with possible showers or a thunderstorm with light winds. Temperatures are ranging from 17 to 21 degrees in the city, 16 to 21 in the west. Looking further ahead, partly cloudy with showers on Wednesday, Thursday and Friday. That's the latest 2SM News. I'm Tasava Brown.

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10: 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One pack, three punches. 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
11: To Sarah Brown. The Greens want Australians to be able to sue tech companies for online harms and will push for tougher fines to strengthen Labor's digital duty of care proposal. The federal government is moving to scrap controversial powers, enabling ministers to expand the scope of the laws. Greens leader David Shoebridge says there needs to be more targeted regulation around AI as well.
12: I've been frozen out of my account. You know, someone's taken it over and there's no one to complain to, no one to get it fixed. You're caught in this endless loop with AI agents and bots that don't fix you. Well, it's about time there was a national complaints process. We have it in the telecommunications space.
11: A fresh Houthi strike has hit Riyadh's international airport in Saudi Arabia, killing one person and wounding 11 others. Just a day after another deadly attack forced authorities to suspend operations, the Australian government has warned citizens against travelling to the King Khalid International Airport following Houthi attacks across Saudi Arabia. Smart Traveller says Australians should reconsider their need to travel to Saudi Arabia due to the security situation in the country and the broader region. Falling house prices are doing little to help Aussie home buyers, with rising interest rates keeping mortgages out of reach. Canstar data shows buyers in Sydney now need a combined income of around $245,000 a year to afford an average priced home, while AMP economist Mi Bui says prices are softening.
13: Overall, I would say there are definitely both good and bad things with the fall in home prices. Sure, it might actually help some first home buyers get into the market because the labour market is still holding up.
11: Police say they're shocked by the random nature of a fatal stabbing in Sydney's West. 36-year-old Joshua Smith was fatally knifed at Mount Druitt on Friday night. A 13-year-old boy's been charged with murder, while a 16-year-old has also been charged. Superintendent Darren Batchelor says the father of three was an innocent victim.
14: Absolutely senseless. Here you have an individual, a male, a 36-year-old male, on his way home from work, purely stopped to talk to friends that he knew.
11: The Royal Commission into Anti-Semitism and Social Cohesion will host a fresh classified hearing. An additional hearing will be held later this month as part of the second block, looking into the circumstances surrounding last December's deadly Bondi Beach terror attack. Chris Minns has fired up at Sydney protesters after a weekend of action. A pro-Palestine march in Hyde Park saw posters of the Premier displayed. He says the signs are stupid and inflammatory.
15: They can accuse me and other political leaders of being in the thrall of Mossad or whatever the stupid slogan is. It's not true. We care about any Australian that's been targeted for harassment, vilification and the most extreme examples, as we've seen in Sydney, murder.
11: One Nation has signalled it will reject New South Wales Labor's attempts to pressure it into formally costing its policies before the state election. New South Wales Treasurer Daniel Mookie reveals the Minns government will adjust the laws to allow One Nation to access the Independent Parliamentary Budget Office before the March election. The PBO provides budget statements for major parties ahead of elections. Josh Frydenberg has criticised the Liberals under Angus Taylor's leadership. The former Treasurer has stoked speculation that he'll run again with the release of a new memoir. Also making news, the Taiwanese Defence Minister is monitoring a series of Chinese live-fire drills taking place up and down the Taiwanese coast this week. In sport, Australian coach Kevin Walters will be forced into some difficult decisions for the Kangaroos' opening match of the World Cup. Reece Walsh or James Tedesco could don the country's number one jersey. Walsh is firming as the favourite. The Newcastle Knights have moved swiftly to lock in Justin Holbrook until the end of 2030 after he took the club from the wooden spoon to a grand final in his first season in charge. It's a huge coup for the club, who've also got superstar fullback Kalen Ponga locked in for the next 4 years. Wallabies' Andrew Callaway has announced his retirement from rugby. The 31-year-old scored 14 tries in 49 tests after making his debut for Australia in 2021. Izzy Bat Doyle has sent the national record tumbling with a stunning result in the United States for the Aussies. And Max Verstappen's won the Singapore Grand Prix for the first time in his career. To finance, oil is worth $92 a barrel. Gold's trading at $4,185 an ounce. One Aussie dollar is buying 69.83 US cents. 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Cloudy with possible showers or a thunderstorm with light winds. Temperatures are ranging from 17 to 21 degrees in the city, 16 to 21 in the west. Looking further ahead, partly cloudy with showers on Wednesday, Thursday and Friday. That's the latest 2SM News. I'm Tasaba Brown.

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6: I'm Tasaba Brown. The Royal Commission into Anti-Semitism and Social Cohesion will host an additional secret hearing following the Bondi terror attack. It will examine security arrangements and will be classified closed to the public. The Royal Commission concluded the final block of hearings in August. One Nation leader Pauline Hanson claims the extension is only due to public pressure. The Australian Chamber of Commerce and Industry has called on the federal government to abandon proposed changes to the taxation of trusts. It is warning small businesses could face higher tax bills and substantial restructuring costs at a time of mounting financial pressure. ACCI CEO Andrew McKellar says it's time the government gives small enterprise a fair go.
7: Last week they did give small business some breathing space, but we can't keep coming back and trying to hit small business again and again. We need to give them a fair go. They shouldn't be in the spotlight all the time.
6: Anthony Albanese has declared that his government backs small business. He's fending off attacks from the Coalition over energy price pressures amid Labor's series of controversial budget tax changes. The Prime Minister says under Labor, small businesses are thriving.
8: Insolvencies under this government as a proportion of all companies has averaged 0.32%. The rate under the Howard government was 0.5%.
6: One Nation has signalled it will reject New South Wales Labor's attempts to pressure the party into formally costing its policies before the state election. New South Wales Treasurer Daniel Mookie reveals the Minns government will adjust a law to allow One Nation to access the Independent Parliamentary Budget Office before the March election. Premier Chris Minns says voters want to know what election promises cost.
9: One of the reasons why the Parliamentary Budget Office and the idea of it has been solidified into our politics both federally and at the state level is so that governments, oppositions, political parties can't pull one over the public. Can't say one thing before the election and another thing after.
6: Almost 80,000 Australians aged 65 and over are expected to drop their private health cover by 2030. It is due to the federal government's controversial proposal to wind back the rebate Australians aged 65 and over receive on their private health cover. It is facing an uphill battle to get its legislation through the Senate. Prime Minister Anthony Albanese's preferred Prime Minister rating's risen by 3 percentage points to 32%. Labor's primary vote is up 1 point in this month's Resolve Political Monitor. Voter support for One Nation fell from its high point in June, down by 2 percentage points. Australian engineer Robert Pether has left Iraq 5 years after his arrest in 2021. Mr. Pether has always maintained his innocence and is now free after a protracted campaign to secure his release. The 51-year-old was released from prison in June last year after more than 4 years behind bars, but he was subject to travel restrictions preventing him from leaving Iraq. Authorities in Nepal are searching for 5 people missing after a flood swept away homes and bridges. Around 100 people have been rescued as families were forced to flee their homes. In sport, veteran forward Tyson Frizzell has extended his career for another season after playing a key role in Newcastle's shock run to the grand final. He signed a one-year deal with the West Tigers. Frizzell was on the lookout for a new club after finishing up at the Knights. While the Knights' Justin Holbrook has inked a new deal, a two-year coaching contract. The Dragons have bolstered the club's coaching ranks for next year, appointing Nathan Fearn and David Hallett as assistants to head coach Dean Young. To the AFL, Zach Butters has revealed he considered going public with his decision to return home to Victoria while finishing out his final season with Port Adelaide. The Western Bulldogs have officially unveiled their star recruit at Witten Oval. They've secured the midfielder as a free agent on a nine-year deal worth $2 million a season. Meantime, Essendon has emerged as a potential suitor for the Brisbane Lions at Keenan Coleman. He still has a year left to run on his current deal at the Lions. And Australian star Izzy Bat Doyle has sent the national women's marathon record tumbling with a stunning result in the United States at the Chicago Marathon. To finance, oil is worth $92 a barrel, gold's trading at $4,185 an ounce, and one Aussie dollar is buying 69.7 US cents. 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Cloudy with possible showers or a thunderstorm with light winds. Temperatures are ranging from 17 to 21 degrees in the city, 16 to 21 in the west. Looking further ahead, partly cloudy with showers on Wednesday, Thursday and Friday. That's the latest 2SM News. I'm Tasava Brown.

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13: Good morning, I'm Jackie Richards. Amid ongoing hostilities, flight operations at Saudi Arabia's international airport in Riyadh have been halted until at least next Saturday. It follows additional missile attacks from Iran-backed Yemen Houthi rebels, which killed one person. 13 others were killed in strikes last Saturday and hundreds more injured. An Australian engineer detained in Iraq for half a decade has been allowed to return to Australia. Robert Pether was imprisoned in Iraq, arrested on fraud charges, which he denies, and later sentenced. After serving out his sentence, Mr. Pether was then subjected to travel restrictions that prevented him from leaving the country. The Australian government has welcomed the decision by Iraq, and Foreign Minister Penny Wong said she spoke to Mr. Pether shortly before his departure from Baghdad, and that she is pleased he is now free to move forward with his life and be reunited with his family. He will reunite with his family in Ireland. Green Senator Sarah Hanson-Young has told ABC's 7:30's Sarah Ferguson she backs providing military aid to Ukraine in a bid to stop the invasion of Russia.
14: I think we need to be doing everything we can to support the people in Ukraine, and
15: Does that include the provision of military equipment?
14: Well, if that's the support that people need in order to defend themselves from the invasion of Russia, I think Australians need to support that.
13: The view goes against New Greens leader David Shoebridge, who stepped into the party's top job at the start of October. Ms Hanson-Young said she has previously discussed the issue with him and confirmed Mr Shoebridge would have put it differently. The Royal Commission into Anti-Semitism and Social Cohesion will host a fresh classified hearing. The Royal Commission concluded the final block of hearings in August ahead of the final report's release due December 18. 347 witnesses have been heard from in the probe and 20,000 submissions received. The additional hearing will be held later this month and is reportedly an extension of hearing block 2, looking into the circumstances surrounding last December's tragic Bondi Beach terror attack. And the family of a man stabbed to death at Mount Druitt says he was an innocent victim in Western Sydney. CCTV shows Joshua Smith being chased down by a group on Friday night, moments before he was fatally knifed. A 13-year-old boy has been charged with his murder, while a 16-year-old is facing charges of accessory after the fact. Superintendent Darren Batchelor says he was attacked after stopping to talk to some people he knew.
16: This group, including this 13-year-old male, took offence to that and stabbed and allegedly stabbed him twice. And we now have that male, who is a family man with children, is now dead.
13: To sport, the Newcastle Jets could come up against former teammate Eli Adams when they take on Canberra Osaka in the AFC Champions League Elite at Newcastle Stadium this evening. It'll be Adams' first time back in Newcastle since moving to the J1 League after helping the Jets earn the Premier's plate last season. Jets captain Max Burgess says they know the threat Adams poses if he does take to the fields.
17: He's got a lot of quality and he deserves to be playing at that level, so we're all excited for him. But as Millsy just said before, it's a collective thing. They've got a lot of threats.
13: And Australia are 6 wickets away from victory over South Africa at the end of day 4 of their opening test in Durban. The Aussies declared at 314 for 6 to set the hosts a 421-run target. Matt Renshaw backed up his recent 190-run haul by claiming his first test wicket after earlier claiming another 82. Day 5 will get underway with South Africa needing 319 runs in 98 overs to claim the win. In finance, the Dow Jones is up 216 points at 51,871 and the Australian dollar is worth 69.57 US cents. That's Super Radio Network News. A cool and cloudy one this morning with a very high chance of showers today, expected to deliver around 8 to 20 mils of rain. Light south to southeasterly winds gusting around 15 to 25 kilometres per hour. We're on storm watch this morning as well, heading for tops of 22 degrees in the city, the same in the west. Cloudy and rain likely tomorrow with chilly tops of 19 degrees, similar conditions on Thursday and Friday. That's the latest 2SM News. I'm Jackie Richards.
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19: Yeah, g'day and good morning, both. It's coming up to 5:06 on the 13th day of October, a Tuesday wet morning. Lovely to see. Actually, lovely to see because it was getting a bit dry. Ooh, it was hot yesterday, hey. Very hot out our way, 36 or so. And then the Weather Bureau got it 100% correct. Well done. Very hot and then a change and got a bit cooler and rain. Yes, rained on my little motor car all the way in on the M1 and everybody was mostly well-behaved on the M1 this morning. I've got to tell you this story, though, and I know it's early in the morning, so you're going to see these people. It wasn't this morning. It was yesterday morning. I forgot to tell you. There was a guy... I'm assuming it was a guy because women don't drive that badly, said he, sacking up to the ladies in the audience. It was a Merc, a white Mercedes. Now, I caught up with it just when I came off the M1 there at Warunga, at the traffic lights. There's two servos there. I think there's a 7-Eleven and another right there. And, you know, I was behind him and he took up really slowly, so I just went around him to the right. And then he came... on my right and on my left and came around me. And then when he got in front of me, sort of wavering around in his lane. And I'm thinking, I don't know what this person is on, or they're just, you know, not being very attentive. But that's the sort of thing you face at that other morning. And we got up to the lights there at Chatswood, where Chatswood Toyota is. What's that? Fuller's Road, I think. Yeah, Fuller's Road. And he was in the right-hand lane, which if you're in that lane, you've got to turn right onto Fuller's Road. And he figured out that he didn't really want to be there, so he came across in front of me. No indicator. And then he put his indicator on and had it on till he got to the 7-Eleven servo just there at when you get onto the Warringah Freeway to get onto the bridge. So driving in an erratic manner. But, of course, it's 3 o'clock in the morning and not much likelihood of a police officer being around. But you do wish they sometimes were. But I see that sort of driving fairly often, but not this morning because it was raining. Everybody was pretty well behaved. What about Matt Renshaw? Isn't he having a test match? Well, look, it's as Jackie just told you, it's an interesting position. I can't imagine the South Africans having a crack at winning the game. I think they'd need, what, another... I think 300-odd to win the game. They're 402. But just I was getting dressed to come in here and have the cricket on just before I left. Matty Renshaw bowling, and he'd already scored 190 and I think 70-odd. What did he score in the second innings? Justy just dragged that up for me. The Australian innings. Madison, he's 82. He scored 82 in the second innings. And then he trapped Bavuma. LBW with his bowling, so he's having a test match to remember Matty Renshaw. So you would think with, what, 6 wickets to get on the final day that the Australians are in pretty good shape for that. So we're watching cricket already, and it's only October. Remember when, and if you're as old as me, you remember this, I mean, the cricket sort of started around late November and finished up in January. But now, with IPL, everything else, there's 24/7 sport on all over the place. And, of course, we've got the World Cup starting on Thursday when the Australians take on the Kiwis. So all of that's going on. Look, I've just I got an email. He sounds like a nice fella, Dennis. And I'll speak about the email a bit later. That he sent me. I think Dennis is listening to us via 2PK in Parkes. And can I just say, broadly say this to a lot of you who send me emails. And look, you can accuse me and anybody else of being a mouthpiece for the Liberal Party or whoever. I assure you I'm not. I have no official allegiance to any political party whatsoever. I just think this is a bad government. Extremely bad government, headlined by this absolutely appalling mean-spirited idea, which the Greens may be able to block, of taking the private health insurance rebate away from the over-65s, which the government want to do. And, by the way, their 30% tax on discretionary trusts comes into effect, I think, as of today, and that'll probably get through the Parliament. That theoretically doesn't affect too many people, but small business people, apparently, I mean, I don't know much about them, don't have one, so it doesn't affect me and wouldn't affect most of you, but apparently small business people set them up to, I don't know, I suppose, distribute income, that sort of thing. Anyway, Dennis's email and a lot of emails I receive, and you quote, you know, newspapers and websites and all that sort of stuff, and I read them. I read every email I get. But can I just say this to you? I can't. You can make any accusation you like on an email to me, but I repeat those accusations on the air, I could very likely get sued, and so could the radio station. See, I can't do it. And you're telling me, as if it's gospel, and Dennis wrote to me about a series of accusations that have been made about Angus Taylor and companies he was involved in. And the bottom line of all of that is nobody, and a lot of people have tried, can find any concrete evidence that Angus Taylor personally did anything wrong. So you can make the accusations in the email to me, but I can't repeat them because, I mean, they may not be right. And these days, it's often the case it's just not right. People are getting their information from a website that's either left-leaning or it's right-leaning or it's, you know, politically biased in one way or another. Now, you can make the accusation of political bias about me if you like. I just think it's a bad government. Simple as that. And I've voted a different way many times since the first time I was able to vote, and that was in 1975. And anyone in their 20s would have voted for Gough in 1975, and I did. And that was about Vietnam and the rest of it, and, you know, protesting in the streets. Just missed out on being able to vote in 72 because I was born in December. And I think it was Gough who increased the voting age from, or decreased it from 21 to 18. And I've voted a different way many times. So you may or may not believe that, but that's actually the truth. And any opinion I express here, by the way, is mine. It's not influenced by any political party, that's for sure, because I don't have an allegiance to any of them. Never belonged to one, never would. I have been, by the way, offered to stand in politics a couple of times over the years and have declined the invitation. I don't think I can stand the angst. So just in broad terms, I mean, by all means, send me the email, and I might even refer to where you got it from, where you got the information from, but it may not be right. And of course, if it's not right, I can't broadcast it here because I've got much more regulation on me than you've got sending your email. But that doesn't mean you should send them, should not send them. So away you go. Look, I'm going to replay an interview I did with Dr. Josh Ruse, a professor of politics at the Deakin University in Melbourne, which is a disturbing interview about the radicalisation of vulnerable Aussies. And they tend to be younger men, of course, that get radicalised to a

0: But it may not be right. And of course, if it's not right, I can't broadcast it here because I've got much more regulation on me than you've got sending your email. But that doesn't mean you should send them, should not send them. So away you go. Look, I'm going to replay an interview I did with Dr. Josh Roos, a professor of politics at the Deakin University in Melbourne, which is a disturbing interview about the radicalisation of vulnerable Aussies. And they tend to be younger men, of course, that get radicalised to a point of view. And then we're talking about, it was deeply disturbing to find that man in a cockpit of an aeroplane, and a link to here, that part of his de-radicalisation started here, and his intention was, September 11 style, to fly a plane into Ben-Gurion Airport in Tel Aviv. Now, that didn't happen because the captain and passengers on board that flight were able to overpower him when he attacked the captain with an axe. But you have to ask the question. You really have to ask it. How did he end up in the cockpit of an aeroplane? And these are the sort of things that, ASIO looks after it for us, and we don't know a lot of what ASIO does, and neither should we, but it was disturbing. And he's very good, Dr. Roos. You might not have heard that, you early morning folk, so I'll replay that for you in a tick. It's 25-7. That's a big fib. It's it's 14 minutes after 5 at 2SF.
1: Opinionated.
0: It really is very much about the sort of people we want to come here. Turn the tap off or turn it to a trickle for a while until we catch up.
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0: 17 minutes after 5. Well, as I say, the Bureau did get it absolutely 100% correct. It was very hot and horrible. And then a change in the rain. I'm just looking at the radar map for Sydney, and there's a lot of showers drifting across from the west and southwest. So that's your story today. It'll be about 22 and currently 19 degrees showers today. And

0: showers in the forecast every single day of this week, which is good. That'll water the garden, fill up the water tanks. A week of rain after it being very dry. And, of course, what that does, of course, is dampen any idea that we might be having any early bushfires. There was one, I think, yesterday, grass fire at Campbelltown. So in that sort of weather yesterday, you're bound to get that. And you don't know what starts them, of course. It could be someone stupidly throwing something out a window, or it could be deliberately lit. Sadly, in many of these cases, you've got the arsonists, and their motivation escapes me, who do deliberately light fires. Not sure about that one at Campbelltown. Anyway, lots of showers today, up to about 20 mils of rain today. It is 18 past five. Now, this co-pilot accused of trying to crash the passenger plane into the airport in Israel was allegedly radicalised while studying at a Melbourne university, allegedly. Investigators revealing he had spent years planning a September 11-style terrorist attack. His name is Omani Hammam. He's an Omani national. Hammam al-Hammami, age 29. The accusation is he attempted to hijack that flight, Dubai flight, on the 30th of September and deliberately crash it into the Ben-Gurion airport in Tel Aviv. Well, Dr. Josh Roos is an associate professor of politics and political sociology at Deakin University in Melbourne and very kindly joins us on the line now. Doctor, good morning. Thanks for your time.
1: Good morning. Thank you.
0: Yeah, let's point out specifically that this fella did not attend your university, did he?
1: No, he did not, thankfully.
0: Yeah. Look, you can ask the question, and I think we're all asking it, how he came to be the co-pilot in that plane anyway. But, I mean, how do, this is a question that, you know, exercises my mind and the mind of my listeners, how do you get drawn into becoming radicalised in that fashion, do you think?
1: Look, I think it's not an uncommon trajectory. We've got to remember going back a decade, this was at the height of the Islamic State movement.
0: Yep.
1: Australia produced a lot of foreign fighters, a lot of people going off to fight, and a lot of people who tried to join but couldn't, weren't allowed to by authorities.
0: Yep.
1: So it was a very heightened political atmosphere. A lot of the mosques and Islamic centres at that point, particularly on the outer suburbs and to the fringe of the mainstream communities, were putting out a lot of quite vitriolic sentiment and statements. And for young men in particular, it's a well-trodden pathway into radicalisation to maybe feel a little bit alone and isolated like you might have been as a foreign student,
0: yep,
1: to go along to a mosque and then to hear this message and to be drawn down that path.
0: Obviously, it's mainly men who get drawn into this ideology. Some women, I guess, yeah?
1: Yeah, well, we know the Islamic State brides coming back.
0: Yeah, that's right.
1: At least some of those people have been. But it's also, on the other end of the spectrum, we know that there are extreme right neo-Nazi types, and there are women who are attracted to that as well.
0: Yeah, indeed. So this being radicalised, we know it happens, but I'm going to ask the question, Dr. Roos. Governments must know that. I mean, we know that. It's reported in the media, the sort of teaching or preaching, if you like, vitriol in some of these mosques and underground institutions. We know it happens. We know the books are in the bookstores. I mean, how do we allow it to flourish?
1: Well, it's a really challenging proposition. You've got, because it's so widespread, and also because a lot of it is now online as well.
0: That's right. Yeah.
1: And so on the one hand, people might be getting exposed to it through people they know and trust, but on the other hand, they're getting exposed to it from around the world on their phones. It's an enormous problem for government to deal with.
0: Yeah, it is. And we're going to say it again, and it seems we say it almost every day. The social media certainly has a role to play here, and people go down these black rabbit holes and end up sitting alone in a room, I'm thinking, and thinking, oh, well, this is just this. What these people are doing is awful, and I can do something about it, and that it just escalates from there, is what I'm assuming, yeah?
1: It is, and it also, importantly, brings people into contact with each other who might never otherwise have met.
0: Right.
1: And they form these online ecosystems and echo chambers,
0: yeah,
1: where you know it just becomes more and more aggressive, and violence is actually celebrated. And that's a big part of the issue, is that how does government not only prevent people accessing this extremist material, but also stop them from actually being able to spread online hate?
0: Yeah, now we know ASIO onto this as much as they can, and a lot of what ASIO does we can't know about and we shouldn't know about, but I guess we're just hoping that it's possible for them to get onto as much of it as they can. But I mean, there's going to be slipping through the cracks, obviously, as happened in this case.
1: There's a lot of different cracks that currently exist, including, for example, charities legislation and support for the charities regulator.
0: Okay.
1: There's a lot of money coming through into Australia via potential backdoors that we just don't have good eyes on. And I think, unfortunately, it continues to be a gap and needs far more regulation there too.
0: Yeah, a lot of these young men in particular who are radicalised, and then you read that years later they see the error of their ways, but obviously in some cases it's too late. And this could have been, we should say, this could have been an absolute tragedy if he'd managed to get hold of that plane. Thankfully, some of the passengers on the plane, they got that door open and it didn't happen, but it could have been an absolute tragedy. And you have to be ever vigilant, must we? I mean, this country, all countries are ever vigilant about this sort of thing happening at any time.
1: Well, we've seen most recently with the Bondi terror attack, you know, that people can unfortunately slip through the cracks.
0: Yeah.
1: This was a really interesting case because he apparently was committed to it for so long, and despite coming under the radar of Omani authorities who banned him from flying, was still able to get a job elsewhere. So it speaks to the scale of the problem, and unfortunately people do slip through.
0: Well, this is a big slip through when you think he actually ended up in the cockpit of a plane, and as a co-pilot, and this, as it's being investigated, this association he had with here, but, you know, the association could have been at a university or a mosque anywhere. I mean, the fact that it was here might not be, well, is that incidental, or should we be concerned about that?
1: Look, we should always be concerned about the potential.
0: Right. Yeah.
1: And I think it requires a whole of society approach here. Like, we've got to look at not only, the critical infrastructure, the airways and some arms of government, but we've also got to look at what's happening in our universities.
0: Mm.
1: Extremism is such a pervasive problem now, not only online, but across our institutions and society.
0: Yeah. It's been really informative to talk to you, Dr. Roos. Thanks very much for your time. Thanks.
1: Thanks for your time.
0: Dr. Josh Roos, Associate Professor of Politics, Deakin University in Melbourne. Radicalisation of vulnerable Aussies. Vulnerable anybody. But how that man got to be the co-pilot in that aeroplane is something I guess we'll eventually find out. But radicalised for many, many years. Many years. So planning that attack. And the attack was intended to be flying the aeroplane September 11, like, into the Ben-Gurion Airport in Tel Aviv. Yeah, frightening indeed. Morning, Joker Joe. Yes, you're right, Joe, my boy. It is very early, but some of this stuff is very funny. He said, Bondi footpath mayhem, absolute shock to absolutely no one. E-bike hoons have officially successfully claimed the entire coastal strip. There's a high-speed velodrome, leaving local pedestrians to dodge silent 80-kilometre-an-hour delivery missiles entirely of their own peril. Well, I have to tell you, Diane, our news director, showed me a disturbing piece of vision. It was on Saturday, and a young girl on one of those green e-bikes just rode against the traffic light just over here outside the Australian Maritime Museum. I think that's Murray Street. They're at Pyrmont. So the museum's there, the pub's on the corner, and then you go down to Darling Harbour and just rode, just the bike seemed to veer off the footpath and onto the road. She got cleaned up, knocked off the bike. Thankfully, wasn't seriously injured. She jumped back up, so the car hit the bike before it hit her. But this is what you're seeing with these. Well, you can call them hoons, but a lot of it is, you know, young people, hijinks, you know, behaving strange. By the way, HSC starts today, so you're going to see a lot of red P-platers around. Be careful. And outside that Macca's, by the way, at Gordon, that's a 24-hour Macca's, but there's no drive-through. It's about 8 cars this morning. Is that all of the young people preparing for exams with a couple of quarter pounders and 3 or 4 coffees? Could be. It's 5:27. News time on the way.
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12: Good morning, I'm Jackie Richards. Green Senator Sarah Hanson-Young has told ABC's 7:30 Sarah Ferguson she backs providing military aid to Ukraine in a bid to stop Russia's invasion.
13: I think we need to be doing everything we can to support the people in Ukraine, and I understand.
14: Does that include the provision of military equipment?
13: Well, if that's the support that people need in order to defend themselves from the invasion of Russia, I think Australians need to support that.
12: The view goes against New Greens leader David Shoebridge, who stepped into the party's top job at the start of October. Ms Hanson-Young said she has previously discussed the issue with him and confirmed Mr Shoebridge would have put it differently. Amid ongoing hostilities, flight operations at Saudi Arabia's international airport in Riyadh have been halted until at least next Saturday. It follows additional missile attacks from Iran-backed Yemen Houthi rebels, which killed one person. 13 others were killed in strikes last Saturday and hundreds more injured. An Australian engineer detained in Iraq for half a decade has been allowed to leave the country. Robert Pether was imprisoned in Iraq, arrested on fraud charges, which he denies, and later sentenced. After serving out his sentence, Mr. Pether was then subjected to travel restrictions that prevented him from leaving the country. The Australian government has welcomed the decision by Iraq, and Foreign Minister Penny Wong said she spoke to Mr. Pether shortly before his departure from Baghdad, and that she's pleased he's now free to move forward with his life and be reunited with his family. He reunite with his family in Ireland. Two people have been charged with close to 36 offences over a serious break and enter in high-rise apartments across Townsville. Police were called to an address on Elizabeth Street just before midday on Saturday, where officers found a number of items allegedly stolen from an apartment complex earlier that week. It's alleged a 17-year-old boy and 18-year-old man broke into a number of units by scaling the building and entering through unlocked balcony doors. They're both being charged and remain before the courts. And New South Wales Marine Rescue crews were called out to a record number of search and rescue missions in Greater Sydney waters last month, with volunteers called out to 156 jobs, including 23 emergency responses. Marine Rescue New South Wales Commissioner Todd Andrews is reminding boaters to take necessary steps to avoid preventable issues on the water, especially given things are starting to warm up.
15: Yeah, it's a huge amount of work for our volunteers right across Sydney Harbour and the surrounding waters, with more than half of those responses being preventable, with issues such as engine failure, battery failure or running out of fuel.
12: Across the state, 298 missions were carried out, with 659 people returned to shore. To sport, Football Australia has slammed the individuals who booed the welcome to country during last weekend's historic Australia Cup final in Melbourne. South Melbourne became the first ever NPL side to claim victory in the competition on Saturday after taking down A-League side Melbourne Victory. However, the occasion was marred by some people in the audience. Football Australia CEO Martin Kugler has released a statement saying the actions of individuals who jeered during the Welcome to Country ritual were not reflective of the respect and inclusivity that define our game. Football has a proud connection with Aboriginal and Torres Strait Islander people and community. The Tigers have signed veteran back rower Tyson Frizzell on a one-year deal for the 2027 NRL season. The deal comes just over a week since his departure from the Newcastle Knights was confirmed the day after their grand final loss to the Roosters. He's the latest former Knight to sign with the club from next year, alongside Jaden Brayley and Kurt Mann. And Brisbane Lions defender Kidian Coleman has met with Essendon in the hopes of a move to the club for next year's AFL campaign. The three-time defending premiers are reportedly asking for a top 20 draft pick in exchange for the 26-year-old as the game's trade period enters its second last day. In finance, the Dow Jones is up 174 points at 51,829. The Australian dollar is worth 69.57 US cents. That's Super Radio Network News. A cool and cloudy one this morning with a very high chance of showers today. Expected to deliver around 8 to 20 mils of rain. Light south to southeasterly winds gusting around 15 to 25 kilometres per hour. We're on storm watch this morning as well. Heading for tops of 22 degrees in the city, the same in the west. Cloudy and rain likely tomorrow with chilly tops of 19 degrees. Similar conditions on Thursday and Friday. That's the latest 2SM News. I'm Jackie Richards.
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0: Yeah, 24 minutes to 6 and 13 12 69 is the telephone number, and tim at 2sm.com.au for an email. And my emailer from the bush, let's call you that, and I never mention surnames, by the way, emailer, and point taken. Well, it's right, and what I said to all of you, and I get lots of emails, people telling me things and stuff they've seen on the internet, and it may or may not be right. Maybe right, may not be, but you understand the point, and I'm pleased you do, that you can say anything you like to me on an email, but I got to get my ducks in a row for the radio. And I agree with you 100%. Emailer from the bush, frustrated about all politicians at the moment, so am I. They're a pretty ordinary bunch. Greg, just hang on a sec. Jason at Smithfield, I suppose this is true. I used an Uber for the first time last Monday when I went to the Jack Gibson Medal, which is the best and fairest player for East, and it was a big Nafahu White, not Teddy, this year. And my emailer, Jason's heard from a couple of sources that Ubers are being used to act as drug mules, and the drivers just doesn't know what's the package is in it, what's in it. Book for transport could be containing the drugs, and the person hiring the Uber says it's, you know, a bag of clothing or something else. There was a story, and it's probably a couple of years old now, that particularly in the eastern suburbs, taxis were being used to, you know, traffic cocaine around the place. But I think that was with the knowledge of the taxi driver. Was it taxi drivers? It might have been hire car drivers. It was hire car drivers with the knowledge of the hire car driver. But I guess, Jason, an Uber, you can obviously do that. I know there's Uber Eats. So you can, Justy? Yeah, you can send a package in an Uber. Yeah, okay. Well, you know, you wouldn't know what was in it, would you? Yeah, I guess so. And Jason's heard that from a couple of places. I get it. It's 22 minutes to 6. And Craig's there. G'day, Craig.
16: Good morning, Tim. The eastern suburbs of Sydney is the cocaine capital of Australia.
0: You bet it is, yeah.
16: But I

0: quite youth crime. It's not peculiar to Victoria, I say. We've got a youth crime problem here in New South Wales. If you have a look at the front page of the Daily Telegraph today.
1: Yeah, 13 charged with murder. Yeah. And breaching bail, and a 16-year-old charged with accessory after the fact to murder. And, you know, when you hear that the police, they say, yeah, this person was known to police, the 13-year-old, so well known, he was immediately identifiable on the CCTV.
0: Yeah. Something that judges and magistrates have got a hard look at it.
1: Oh, yeah, they absolutely do. I mean, and the amount of times, Craig, you hear that someone's out on bail and commits another offence, in relation to domestic violence, it can be murder. I mean, and you say to yourself, well, what are the bail conditions? I mean, how bad do you have to be to stay in custody rather than be released on bail? But, mate, yeah, you're right. A 13-year-old has been charged with murder. Well, that's about, as we were talking about yesterday, the case in Mount Druitt. Yeah.
0: Another thing, Tim, Matthew Renshaw won't be playing too many games for Queensland for the next 7 years because he'd be a multi-format player for Australia. He'd be upgraded to the central contract list. He'd be a mainstay in all our T20, ODI and Test matches for the next five or 6 years.
1: Isn't he having a great Test match? I'm so pleased for him. And he looks, wasn't he, did you see him take Bavuma's wicket? He was very excited about that.
0: And all the credit of Nick Madison, short leg, took the catch.
1: Good stuff.
0: All going well. It'll be all over just before lunch or just after lunch tonight, and we're winning by a heap of runs.
1: Yeah, great. Good on you, mate. Good to talk to you. Look, just seeing as Craig mentioned it, that happened on Friday. I don't know if you saw it on the news last night at Mount Druitt, near the Westfield shopping centre, the train station there at Mount Druitt. And the 36-year-old man died from the injuries he received at the scene. And there's a 16-year-old charged with accessory after the fact to murder. But the 13-year-old, has been charged with murder. And if you saw Superintendent Darren Batchelor from Mount Druitt Police last night, he said the whole thing's just absolutely senseless. Been in the job for 30 years, I found this absolutely senseless. He was going about his business, topped to talk to some family friends, and now he's dead. And the accusation is, and it's an accusation, that he was on his way home, this 36-year-old fella, and just having a chat. And young people took offence to that conversation for some reason, which I suppose we'll allegedly find out about. And now he's allegedly been murdered. And before being stabbed, he'd been planning to help some of those young family friends at that scene to get home safely. Now, the deceased was described by everybody who knew him as a family man with kids. Loved ones obviously distraught by losing him. Families lost a father, a son and a brother, said Superintendent Batchelor. Forensic testing, of course, will still happen, and the investigators think they may have recovered the weapon used, a knife from a drain outside a unit block in Cabramatta. But anyway, they are all allegations at this point in time, and the Premier has said this is a particularly heinous and morally objectionable thing. It is. We need to make sure that we've got policies in place to meet that threat where it's most acute. But whether it's in Melbourne, you know, firebombings virtually every day and young people stuffing it up to the point where they're seriously ill in hospital with burns to 90% of their body, or a 13-year-old, charged with murder, if we think we don't have a problem, then that really is sticking your head in the sand, because we've got a problem of mammoth proportions. And, you know, we can point the finger at Melbourne and look at here, and that being out on bail, I mean, that has to be, and that's, you know, Premier means that's in your area. I mean, the laws have to be, and that's the way the system works. There has to be laws that judges have to follow, and judges have the discretion. And there can be police bail too, by the way, to allow bail. And you're probably thinking to yourself, well, maybe it's the age. You know, 13, released into the care of family. In how many instances you release them in the care of the family, the family's not there, or it's dysfunctional. So, you know, all of those things have to be taken into account. But the bottom line is a 36-year-old man who was having a conversation at the Westfield at Mount Druitt near the train station with a group of people, and there was some objection to that conversation, he's dead. That's the bottom line. And a 13-year-old has been charged with murder. 17.

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1: 2SM, Sydney traffic.
2: At Eastern Creek, a breakdown on Wargrove Road, southbound at Old Wargrove Road. The vehicle's in the right turn lane. On the M4 motorway at Collerton, we've had reports of a breakdown, eastbound approaching Bennett Road. And at Pyrmont, traffic lights are blacked out, Bank Street at Pyrmont Bridge Road. 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I'm Tim Govers, the latest traffic on 2SM 1269.
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4: 14 minutes to 6. David Russell, hang on a tick. I'll get to you very shortly. But Alfie Paranihi's got the public transport information for us. Good morning, mate.
5: A very good morning to you, Tim. Delays for trains in both directions. That's on the Central Coast Newcastle line this morning. It's all due to a freight train with a mechanical problem at Hawkesbury River. So up to 10 to 15 minute delays in on that particular line. So do factor in some extra time. Buses are replacing ferries between Rottlemere and Parramatta due to vessel availability. Otherwise, other modes of public transport are running on all close to time. Just a heads up for tonight. Trackwork, T2, Leppington and Inner West line. Also the Cumberland line, that's the T5. So we'll have buses replacing trains between Leppington and Glenfield. Also on the T8 Airport and South line from 9:30 tonight between Glenfield and Sydenham, we'll have buses in place operating there as well. So always best to get the latest details before you travel at transportnsw.info.
4: It is, Alfie, especially with all that information. Thank you. 13 minutes to 6. And Russell's there. G'day, Russell.
6: G'day, mate. How are you?
4: I'm going all right. What do you got for me?
6: That's good, mate. Look, I was just talking to a close family friend on the weekend who was fairly high up in the police force. And we were just talking about, he was talking about retiring, saying he just can't cop it anymore, it's just too hard.
4: Don't blame him.
6: And he actually said, if you only knew the real stats and what's really going on, he said it's far worse than what we're led to believe. And it just comes home when you hear this 13-year-old killing someone.
4: Allegedly,
6: For the grace of God, that wasn't you or me, but when he came and said that to me, he said, Rusty, you've got to understand, he said, it's a lot worse than what the public knows. And he wasn't trying to blow it up because it was just talking to me. We were just sitting around having a drink. And I thought, wow, that is scary. And obviously this is part of the, I'll say, with the immigration issues and things that have come in and lack of assimilation and all that sort. Yep. I'm not saying this was the case, but in this particular one, but It all has a thread.
4: Yeah, mate, it's in Melbourne, but, you know, there's a bit of controversy over some AI-generated thing that One Nation did. And as part of it, there's, you know, young black people with machetes. Mate, I was just in Melbourne. My wife's brother lives in Melbourne, and he lives in one of those suburbs where those gangs of young Sudanese blokes come around wanting to rob your house at 6 o'clock in the morning. He's had them there four times.
6: Yeah,
4: four times.
6: It's horrendous, mate. I went to Melbourne last year to do some work for some stuff I had to do down there, and I was in outer Melbourne.
4: Yeah.
6: I thought I was living in another country.
4: Yeah, that's right.
6: This is not acceptable.
4: It's not.
6: It's just not how we want our country to be, and we're not racist because we discourage people to come to the country because the country's built on that. They have to assimilate.
4: Of course they do. I mean, that's what the whole conversation's about. And it's not racist, mate. You're absolutely right. You get accused of being a racist, and really, it really annoys me. It's not about being racist. It's about people coming here, assimilating, being able to speak English. I mean, all of this stuff just makes sense. It's not racist. Why would you come here and, you know, for 2 or 3 years, not be able to speak a word of English? It doesn't make any sense. It's just stupid.
6: just another quick one, Tim. I was in a function that you once emceed, and you don't get. I don't hear anyone say how much you put back to the community. I was fortunate enough to have a chat with you one night there, and just a lovely bloke, mate. You do a lot for the community, and just a quick thank you from people that know.
4: Yeah, Russell, that's very sweet of you, mate. I have done over the years, not so much now because I'm getting on a bit, but I did. I think I know the function you're talking about. That's very sweet of you to say. Thanks.
6: Yeah, good on you, mate.
4: All right, mate. Dave's there for us. G'day, Dave. Morning, Dave.
0: How are you, Tim?
4: Good, pal. How are you?
0: Yeah, good, mate. Hey, I'm just about what that guy was just talking about just then, how with the immigration and the people we're taking from the country, from other countries. Our government tells us not to go to certain countries because it's dangerous,
4: yep.
0: But we'll take citizens from those countries with open arms.
4: Gee, that's a good point. That's a really good point, isn't it?
0: Don't go there because it's dangerous, but come to ours instead.
4: Yeah, exactly. And, you know, mate, it's a common sense thing, you know, and I get really tired, and you and Russell are making the point, of being accused of being racist. I mean, that accusation is thrown around all the time, but it's not that. It's about having the sort of people coming here. And you can talk about Australian values, you can put any spin on it you like, but it's people coming here who want to be a part of us, not bring all of their hatred and everything else, and religion from overseas, bring it here and try and subjugate us with it. I mean, that's not acceptable in any way, shape or form. Surely it's not.
0: No, I agree 100%, mate. But yeah. what I called for, I just heard you say that young kid in Mount Druitt, he's 13 and out on bail. Is that what you said?
4: Yep, out on bail and so well known to the police, they recognised him immediately from the CCTV.
0: So I've got a 12-year-old son, I live in Canberra.
4: Yeah.
0: I would like to say it's relatively safe where I live.
4: Yeah.
0: I don't let him walk to the shop on his own.
4: No.
0: So
4: yeah.
0: He's 13 out on bail and they found the knife at Cabramatta, which is a fair distance from Mount Druitt.
4: At a unit block. And I have to say, mate, they are still, you know, allegations at this stage because he's been charged. Yes, well, they believe they found what might be the knife outside a unit block in Cabramatta. But, mate, you know, 13. And it's Mount Druitt outside the Westfield near the train station and a conversation happens between two groups. There's an objection and this 36-year-old man's dead. And, you know, a 13-year-old, 13, charged with murder. It's extraordinary, isn't it?
0: Parents him when he's 13 on bail.
4: Yeah, I know. Well, that's the thing. Well, I suppose we'll eventually find out the story when he appears in court. But remember, he's 13, so I can't mention his name. And a lot of the...
0: you won't know. That's right.
4: No, you won't know. Yeah. And a lot of what happens in court, we won't be able to tell you. So, because he's 13. And they assume... This is the thing, Dave, that I was talking about last week. You assume, the court assumes, if you're under 14, then you really, really don't know what you're doing. And we had an instance of that kid in Melbourne, 12, who was kicking a bloke on the ground. The elderly bloke eventually died. You simply cannot tell me that if you're kicking a bloke on the ground, you don't know that's wrong. You can't tell me that. I won't accept it.
0: No, 100%. You can't tell me that a 13-year-old hanging around a shopping centre carrying a knife doesn't know what he's doing either.
4: Yeah, allegedly. All right, mate. Yeah, thanks for the call. Appreciate the calls. I do. And Marie's there. G'day, Marie.
7: Oh, thanks for taking my call.
4: Morning.
7: Hello
4: morning.
7: To all the listeners that stand up for this wonderful country. I stand to be corrected if I'm wrong. I thought I heard Sarah Hampson-Young wanting to send our Defence Force to the Middle East. Did someone not tell her we've got troubles here? Mm. Soldiers are the first to go anywhere when asked upon. But we've got troubles here. And is she prepared to go too? Not at all.
4: Mm.
7: Don't send people where you wouldn't go yourself. And right now we've got trouble and we're not allowed to even see them in uniform anymore. Why is that? We've got people coming here, Tim. They want their own parliament.
4: Mm.
7: So who's standing up for this country? We only need 12 good politicians from both sides. And with the power of positive thinking, we could pull this country back together again. What do you think?
4: You know what, Marie? If there's people either like or dislike Pauline Hanson for whatever reason, if she's done nothing else, what she's done is shine a very bright light on migration to the point where the Labor Party and the Coalition have had to come along for the ride and come up with a migration policy that actually makes sense so we get people into this country who want to be here for the right reasons. As you've said to me repeatedly, and I remember it myself, I mean, you've got a few years on me, but the Italians and the Greeks that came here after World War II have been remarkable contributors to this country, and the Vietnamese that came after the war. A lot of them have come and have been wonderful Australians. We don't want to import people who don't want to be here and, as you said, want to establish their own way of thinking, their own laws, their own, you can't do your own parliament, but your own laws. We can't have it. And if Pauline's done nothing else, she's shone a light on that.
7: Tim, I was born in 37 and I was nursing in the 50s. The Italians, the Greeks, the Polish and the Maltese, they helped in the orphanages. They helped at Crown Street Women's Hospital. Anyone that wasn't married, illegitimate children were sent there to be adopted. And these people that came from the second, after the Second World War, they couldn't do enough to help make this country great.
4: No.
7: And as I've always said, what Lawsy said, if you're coming here, assimilate, learn to speak the language and help make the country great, or what are you coming for?
4: Yeah, exactly. Like it or leave it, I think Lawsy used to say.
7: Thank you for being there for all of us. God bless all you people standing up for this country. It's all some of us have got.
4: Yeah, indeed.
7: Thank you.
4: Thanks, Marie. Yeah, Lawsy, the great man who was on the air literally just down here where Smithy broadcasts from, and we've lost him. But, yeah, love it or leave it is something that Lawsy used to say. Speaking of Sarah Hanson-Young, Marie, one of Lawsy's great expressions about the Greens was that they were like watermelons, green on the outside but pink in the middle. Maybe not pink, maybe glowing red. Yeah, look, as far as the Greens are concerned, I mean, they've still got that. And the thing about the Greens, everybody, is that we all have to realise, while we've got preferential voting, they actually are very important in the way that system works. This is why we shouldn't have it. Because with preferential voting, any poll that you're doing at the moment, by the way, all of them, you break it down with One Nation at 28, Labor at 29, and the Coalition 20, whatever it might be. When you put it into two-party preferred, Labor Party still wins, which is why they like preferential voting, because you've got the influence of the Greens. With their vote at around, roughly, between 13 and 15% every time you do a poll. But it stays fairly constant. So therein lies the problem. But that's probably a conversation for another hour. Maybe another day, because I do bang on about that a lot. It's 3 to 6 at 2SM.
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9: It is South Wentworthville. There's a crash on the Cumberland Highway northbound at Old Prospect Road. A sideline crash on the Princes Highway citybound into Rockdale. That's corner of Rockdale Plaza Drive and the M4 building this morning from the M7 at Aston Creek citybound towards the Prospect Highway. 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
18: Good morning, I'm Jackie Richards. New South Wales police are being sued for malicious prosecution after Tobias Moran was charged with the death of his girlfriend Simone Strobel in 2022. 25-year-old Miss Strobel's body was found near the Lismore Caravan Park the pair was staying at in 2005. Mr Moran alleges police maliciously targeted him rather than searching for the truth after he was charged in 2022 over the German backpacker's murder. He spent 10 days in custody and 10 months on bail before charges were withdrawn and the state was ordered to pay Mr Moran's legal costs of $190,000. The case will be heard in New South Wales District Court in January. One of the victims of the Newcastle Knights parade crash has returned home after being discharged from hospital. 48-year-old Chris Clancy was one of 10 people injured in the crash in Wallsend earlier this month after a car ploughed into a crowd of supporters waving for the Knights team bus on its way to Sydney for the NRL Grand Final. Mr Clancy was released from hospital on Sunday night after suffering a broken collarbone, rib fractures and a foot injury. The alleged driver at the centre of the crash is on strict conditional bail and is expected to reappear before court on Thursday. Green Senator Sarah Hanson-Young has told ABC 7:30 Sarah Ferguson she backs providing military aid to Ukraine in a bid to stop Russia's invasion.
19: I think we need to be doing everything we can to support the people in Ukraine, and
20: Does that include the provision of military equipment?
19: Well, if that's the support that people need in order to defend themselves from the invasion of Russia, I think Australians need to support that.
18: The view goes against New Greens leader David Shoebridge, who stepped into the party's top job at the start of October. A pair of teenagers have been charged following a serious assault in Cairns City last night. Around 22:10, police were called to Spence Street, arriving to an alleged altercation between a group of people where a 25-year-old woman was stabbed in the leg. She was taken to hospital with serious injuries and four teenagers were arrested nearby a short time later. Two 15-year-old girls were charged, one with one count each of assault occasioning bodily harm and acts intended to cause grievous bodily harm, the other with three counts of common assault. Both are due to appear in court next Wednesday. Amid ongoing hostilities, flight operations at Saudi Arabia's international airport in Riyadh have been halted until at least next Saturday. It follows additional missile attacks from Iran-backed Yemen Houthi rebels, which killed one person. 13 others were killed in strikes last Saturday and hundreds more injured. And US actress Selma Blair has been arrested and charged with assault following an alleged incident on board a plane. The Legally Blonde star reportedly attempted to open a plane door mid-air before assaulting a flight attendant, leaving her with a laceration and a bite mark. She remains in hospital under observation, with the FBI looking into the incident. To sport, the Newcastle Jets could come up against former teammate Eli Adams when they take on Gabor Osaka in the AFC Champions League Elite at Newcastle Stadium this evening. It will be Adams' first time back in Newcastle since moving to the J1 League after helping the Jets earn the Premier's plate last season. Jets captain Max Burgess says they know the threat Eli Adams poses if he does take to the field.
21: He's got a lot of quality and he deserves to be playing at that level. So we're all excited for him, but as Millsy just said before, it's a collective thing. They've got a lot of threats.
18: And Australia are 6 wickets away from victory over South Africa at the end of day 4 of their opening test in Durban. The Aussies declared at 314 for 6 to set the hosts a 421-run target. Matt Renshaw backed up his recent 190-run haul in his first innings with another 82 before claiming his first test wicket. Day 5 will get underway with South Africa needing 319 runs in 98 overs to claim the win. In finance, the Dow Jones is up 175 points at 51,830. The Australian dollar is currently worth 69.56 US cents. That's Super Radio Network News. A cool and cloudy one this morning with a very high chance of showers today. Expected to deliver around 8 to 20 mils of rain. Light south to southeasterly winds gusting around 15 to 25 kilometres per hour. We're on storm watch this morning as well. Heading for tops of 22 degrees in the city, the same in the west. Cloudy and rain likely tomorrow with chilly tops of 19 degrees. Similar conditions on Thursday and Friday. That's the latest 2SM News. I'm Jackie Richards.
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4: Yeah, and a murky old day, but we needed some rain. It was really raining quite heavily on my way in. Don't know what it's like out there now, but they're saying showers throughout the day, more of them in the afternoon, maybe up to about 20 mils of rain today, and I think showers in the forecast every day this week. Probably do without a week of it, but 2 or 3 days would be all right. Malcolm, thanks for the email. From experience, I see it like this, says Malcolm. Street laws aren't written in a textbook, no. They're set by whoever has made the who has the muscle to enforce them, and the consequences for breaking them are immediate, absolute, and severe. No good behaviour bonds, no appeals, and no second chances when you cross the wrong people. $5,000 to a 15-year-old is a lotto win. Yeah, they'd probably mug you for $5. Yeah, street rules, you're probably right. Just to, as far as the children's court is concerned, and look, I suppose the rules have to be different, but there's a whole different set of rules for the children's court, as you know. I mean, I can't, and they're never named anyway. You can't, and I couldn't, even if I knew what the name was, I'd get into all sorts of trouble. But just a couple of the things in the children's court. And it says, it's desirable, wherever possible, to allow a child to reside in his or her own home. Well, yeah, but what if there's nobody at home? That's the point. It's desirable that children maintain family and community ties. And appropriate consideration should be given to the impact of any crime on the victim. And importantly, and this is from their document, it's not me saying it, the court is closed to the general public and the judicial officer can exclude people from the courtroom if they're not directly involved in the case. However, most of the time, the child or young person's parents or carers will be allowed to be present when the case is dealt with. And it's all done very differently. The proceedings are also conducted with less formality than in the adult court. Prosecutors and lawyers will remain seated when they speak, so they can't stand up and, I suppose, harangue the judge or harangue the jury. And police witnesses do not wear uniforms when attending the court. They come in their street clothes. So there's, and I've got, there's pages and pages and pages of this. This is about how the Children's Court in New South Wales operates. I mean, Marianne got it off the internet, so you could get it too. But there it says how it operates, how the process works, what types of orders can be made, traffic cases, serious offences, appeals, and links to all of that. But generally, what I'm saying to you is the Children's Court operates in a very, very different way. And that's probably appropriate. But again, you can't tell me if a 13-year-old is allegedly carrying a knife, what's the intention of carrying the knife? Or a 12-year-old is kicking somebody in the ground. You're actually trying to tell me that that kid, and only a kid at that age, doesn't know it's wrong, doesn't know it's the wrong thing to do. You can't tell me that. I just won't accept it because they would. But, you know, that's just the way I suppose the process has evolved over the years. Look, just on police matters, and I do these only when it gets to the point where the police are concerned and they reissue their plea for help from us and from you. They're after assistance to locate a 12-year-old, only 12, who's missing from Sydney South, and she was last seen yesterday, and they're now concerned about her. Her name's Ivory Takarangi Hirawani, and last seen at Wiley Park about 8:30 yesterday morning. Now, they can't find her, and because they can't, they're concerned about her because of her age. Well, you know, talking about age, she's 12. Pacific Islander, a Maori appearance, about 150 centimetres, 155 tall, slim, long brown hair and brown eyes. Last seen wearing a brown jumper and carrying a black backpack with her. Known to frequent Roselands, the St. George and Sutherland areas. And if you have information, contact the police at St. George, or probably a better idea, just ring the Crime Stoppers number and they'll put you through. 1-800-333-000. As I say, the police issue those on police media when they are concerned, and they would be. Hasn't been seen Ivory Takarangi Hirawani since 8:30 yesterday morning in Wiley Park. So if you can help. Just also, by the way, and I mentioned this because I have a friend who was part of the animal protection that look after bats that have been injured when they, you know, have been hit by a car or got involved in some sort of an accident and end up on the ground. New South Wales Health is reminding everybody to avoid touching them, the bats, after a recent increase in people being bitten or scratched. Now, assume all bats may carry the Lyssa virus, which is very serious if you get it. I mean, never handle injured, distressed or trapped bats. You call WIRES, and the WIRES number is 1-300-094-737 or your local wildlife rescue group. And also, there would be probably the local vet. We took a possum. God, it was a few years ago up around Hornsby. And I was just driving in the back of Hornsby. I'd taken my big Roddy for a run in the park, in the off-leash park. And this possum was sort of just staggering across the road. I thought, geez, what's wrong with this possum? It was absolutely covered in ticks, absolutely covered in them. And I knew there was a vet down the road. I said, can I bring this possum in here? And they said, yeah, sure. So I left the possum with them. So I'm not suggesting that the vet wants to take them. They might be too busy, but, you know, maybe they would. But Lyssa virus is very serious. It's, you know, rabies and bat Lyssa virus. And what's happened is people, you know, trying to do the right thing, really trying to do the right thing, have been bitten recently, and it's really not a good idea to get involved with the bats. You know, by all means, help out, but give WIRES a call instead. Just a bit of entertainment news, and I suppose this is going to happen, isn't it? Because all of our heroes that we grew up listening to and loving are getting crook and leaving. Rod Stewart has stopped touring. He said he's still going to make some records, and they get into their 80s. And the latest is Barry Manilow. He's been crook a couple of times lately, and he's been performing in Las Vegas for years and cut short his show overnight. Well, actually, it was on Sunday. He's got a six-week hiatus from returning there because of his health problems, and he told his audience, oh, look, I just got to go. He only did two songs. He said, talk amongst yourselves and I'll be back. Well, he didn't come back. And he got hit with bronchitis, had to cancel a show there on Friday and then again on Saturday. And he's had to postpone or cancel a string of them too on medical grounds because, well, he's called them technical difficulties, but he's been unwell. Well, he had surgery to remove a tumour on his lung and took medical advice to postpone Vegas, but he went to perform and then basically couldn't. But, you know, he's 83, Barry Manilow. And this Sean Diddy Combs, who's a real piece of work, has been taken out of his federal lockup by ambulance over the weekend, treatment for a head injury. Yeah, he's 56 now, Sean Diddy Combs, a 50-month sentence for prostitution-related conviction. He's a charmer and transported from Fort Dix on Saturday, according to a report. Not immediately clear how he injured his head, where he was taken, but he only got out of the clique for a few hours. He left the facility around 1 o'clock in the morning with a head injury and was back at 7 o'clock, so treated the injury. They didn't say what it was. I don't know, he might have just got himself involved in, I don't know. I better not make any allegations. He might sue me. Sean Diddy Combs, 14 past 6 at 2SM.
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0: where he was taken, but he only got out of the clique for a few hours. He left the facility around 1 o'clock in the morning with a head injury and was back at 7 o'clock. So treated the injury. They didn't say what it was. I don't know. He might have just got himself involved in, I don't know. I better not make any allegations. He might sue me. Sean Diddy Coombs. 14 past 6 at 2SM.
1: 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Sydney traffic.
2: On the M4 motorway at Eastern Creek, a crash reported westbound approaching the M7 motorway. There are delays building back to Reservoir Road now. At Pyrmont, traffic lines are blacked out. Bank Street at Pyrmont Bridge Road, that's due to a power failure and light fog over the Windsor Bridge. 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I'm Tim Govis with the latest traffic on 2SM 1260.
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0: Yeah, 16, coming up to 17 past 6, and a damp old day, but that's all right. Stay inside, listen to the radio. Charlie, born in 1965. By 1970, I knew right from wrong. Yeah, age of 5, left and right. The word bugger would leave your ear red and stinging. Yeah, this is woke, entitled rubbish. Pack of softies who thought anyone going boo was bullying them. Drop the woke BS and get a backbone. Look, just as far as this 13-year-old is concerned, I mean, we can name, sadly, the man allegedly stabbed Joshua Smith, age 36. But from the Telegraph, they understand the teenager was initially granted police bail, which was later continued when he fronted the children's court. Now, the stabbing has further added to already widely held concerns that you're expressing to me today, and we express here all the time, about youth crime here and in Melbourne, which is coupled by the fact that fewer youth are currently in custody than they were a decade ago, probably because they're out on bail. Now, the opposition leader in this state, Kelly Sloan, has made, made it big that it's going to be one of her policies to get tough on crime ahead of the next election, which is in March next year. Recent months proposed adult crime, adult time. Well, they're doing that in Queensland. And I'll just tell you one story from Queensland. There's plenty of stories in Queensland. There's a teenager who's been sentenced to 5 years in jail for rape under the adult time

0: laws, adult crime, adult time laws. Now, he raped a 14-year-old last year. 16 he was at the time. He's 18 now. So adult crime, adult time. And the boy must serve his sentence in an adult prison, eligible for parole in December of 2028. Now, what happened was the teenager had been drinking, smoking cannabis with another boy at this house before he attacked the girl. Entered her room during the night and she was trying to sleep. And the judge said she was in her own bed and room where she should have been able to feel safe. And you would have been under no illusion, the judge said to this teenager, that she was not consenting. The girl repeatedly asked him to stop, struggled and cried, but he continued to rape and assault her. After he left, she ran to the bathroom and messaged a friend to tell the friend what had happened to her. So the judge noted the offender's age, but said every aspect of her life has been affected now. Her sleep, her emotional well-being, her confidence, her behaviour, her body image. The offender faced a maximum 20 years in jail. For the rape charges, he'll serve his sentence in and out adult prison, eligible parole, as I said, in December 2028. Now, that's in Queensland, where they do now have adult time, adult crime, adult time laws. So that's what Kelly Sloan's proposing here. And when you read what happens in the children's courts, as a lot of my emailers, and you know, I hear you talking to Chris as well. I mean, you could call it, well, I'm not fond of that word woke, by the way, because I just don't know what it means. It's just a silly word. But I know what you mean when you say it, and it's probably the best way to describe what's happened. Softies, you know, going soft on things. And what happens when you go soft? I mean, people just take advantage. That's what happens. So there you go. Look, I just, you know, I said jokingly to Andrew Wallace yesterday, I watch Question Time so you don't have to. And not many people do. I mean, it's just mostly boring. It's mostly. And the opposition tried to corner the Labor Party yesterday on how the fact they hate small business and the changes the RBA made and the changes that were made to credit card charges, all of that tried, but didn't succeed because they got shut down. And then Bob Katter got up and ask this question of the Prime Minister. So as a public service, this is me just demonstrating what Question Time can be like. Have a listen.
1: To the Prime Minister, you're aware that North Queensland's state government is 3,000 kilometres away. Queensland's budget is $70 billion. This is also the amount that will be squandered on a 2 weeks athletic meet called the Olympics. Brisbane has 1.1 million people. North Queensland, 1 million people. Prime Minister, can a report be drafted on the viability of a North Queensland state where at present 1,000 million in mining and 1,000 million in irrigated agriculture are both on hold by a government based 3,000 kilometres away?
2: Order. Give the call to the Prime Minister.
3: Well, I thank the member for Kennedy for his question. A question that I've got to say was not on my bingo card. The idea of a breakup of the states, including the great state of Queensland, would, of course, perhaps see a Premier Katter in far north Queensland, which might or might not be a good thing. It would weaken the Queensland State of Origin team somewhat, given the magnificent players who've come from places like Cloncurry and Mount Isa. And I know that as we go forward, I think that I understand that Queensland is such a big state, which is why...
0: Yeah, so there you go. And as you can hear, that's all of the parliamentarians having a chuckle and a giggle about Bob Katter. And it may well have not been a question on the bingo card, but there you go. That's the standard. That's Question Time. You pay those people, by the way, to do that. And the Prime Minister is, you know, whether you like him or you don't like him, a lot of people do, according to the polls. He's not what you'd call a great orator. Paul Simon is 85. today. One of the greatest songwriters in the history of music. And I said yesterday, you know, very often it's the some of the first things that are written, like John Denver's Leaving on a Jet Plane I played yesterday, and Elton's Your Song. And it's, you know, an early hit, and it's sometimes the best. Well, I'm going to play this because Paul Simon wrote about The Sounds of Silence, that he went to play the guitar in the bathroom, because it gave him that sort of echo effect. And he turned the water on, and he found that was very soothing. So he'd sit there in the dark, opening line, "Hello, darkness, my old friend. I've come to talk with you again." And then after some time, they said the song was about, well, it was an emotional song about, well, people loving and being kind to each other. The great Paul Simon. And this song came out in 1964. And he's 85 today.

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2: On the M4 motorway at Eastern Creek, a multi-vehicle crash westbound approaching the M7. The vehicles have been pushed into the breakdown lane. There is a tow truck on site. The speed limit's down to 40 kilometres an hour. Mossman, a breakdown, Spit Road at Parowee Road northbound. Need a new fridge or bigger screen TV? Get a bargain today at Harvey Norman Seconds World, 103 Parramatta Road, Auburn, and Penrith Homemaker. Open 7 days. I'm Tim Govers with the latest traffic on 2SM, 1269.
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5: Good morning, I'm Jackie Richards. New laws cracking down on dangerous driving and hit-and-run offences will be tabled at New South Wales Parliament this week. The reforms to the Crimes Act 1900 include unlawful street racing becoming an aggravating factor, new offence of dangerous driving causing actual bodily harm, punishable by 3 years behind bars, and those caught failing to stop or desist after a crash causing actual bodily harm could cop 3 years imprisonment. Recording and distributing content of a road crash victim will also become an offence punishable by 2 years in prison. The sentence given to the killer of Molly Ticehurst will not be appealed. Daniel Billings was sentenced to 20-year non-parole period for murdering his former partner Molly Ticehurst in her Forbes home 2 years ago. New South Wales Premier Chris Minns says he understands the reasoning behind it to a degree.
6: I do, in as much as I worry that it could be reduced. There's always a chance that the appeal doesn't increase the sentence, it decreases it. So I can understand the circumstances that the DPP made the decision.
5: The family of a man stabbed to death at Mount Druitt says he was an innocent victim in Western Sydney. CCTV shows Joshua Smith being chased down by a group on Friday night, moments before he was fatally knifed. A 13-year-old boy has been charged with his murder, while a 16-year-old is facing charges of being an accessory after the fact. Superintendent Darren Batchelor says he was attacked after stopping to talk to some people he knew.
7: This group, including this 13-year-old male, took offence to that and allegedly stabbed him twice. And we now have that male, who is a family man with children, is now dead.
5: The Royal Commission into Anti-Semitism and Social Cohesion will host a fresh classified hearing. The Royal Commission concluded the final block of hearings in August, ahead of the final reports released due December 18. 347 witnesses have now been heard from in the probe and 20,000 submissions received. The additional hearing will be held later this month and is reportedly an extension of Hearing Block 2, looking into the circumstances surrounding last December's tragic Bondi Beach terror attack. And New South Wales Marine Rescue crews were called out to a record number of search and rescue missions in Greater Sydney waters last month, with volunteers called out to 156 jobs, including 23 emergency responses. Marine Rescue New South Wales Commissioner Todd Andrews is reminding boaters to take necessary steps to avoid preventable issues on the water.
8: Yeah, it's a huge amount of work for our volunteers right across Sydney Harbour and the surrounding waters, with more than half of those responses being preventable, with issues such as engine failure, battery failure, or running out of fuel.
5: Across the state, 298 missions were carried out with 659 people returned to shore. And Year 12 students across New South Wales will sit down for the first of their HSC exams this morning. Tens of thousands of school leavers will kick off testing today, starting with Standard and Advanced English. The four-week period will wrap up with Legal Studies, Physics, Geography and Industrial Technology on November 5. To sport, Aussie tennis star Alex de Minaur will hit the court this afternoon in the Shanghai Masters round of 16. The world number 9 is looking to bounce back from his loss in the final of the China Open earlier this month after going down injured to Novak Djokovic. The Tigers have signed veteran back rower Tyson Frizzell on a one-year contract for the 2027 NRL season. The deal comes just over a week since his departure from the Knights was confirmed the day after their grand final loss to the Roosters. He's the latest former Knight to sign with the club for next year alongside Jaden Brayley and Kurt Mann. And Brisbane Lions defender Kitteon Coleman has met with Essendon in the hopes of a move to the club for next year's AFL campaign. In finance, the Dow Jones is up 154 points at 51,809 and the Australian dollar is worth 69.58 US cents. That's Super Radio Network News. A cool and cloudy one this morning with a very high chance of showers today. Expected to deliver around 8 to 20 mils of rain. Light south to southeasterly winds gusting around 15 to 25 kilometres per hour. We're on storm watch this morning as well. Heading for tops of 22 degrees in the city, the same in the west. Cloudy and rain likely tomorrow with chilly tops of 19 degrees. Similar conditions on Thursday and Friday. That's the latest 2SM News. I'm Jackie Richards.
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9: Yeah, 24 minutes to 7 on a very showery day, and as you just heard, maybe some storms around as well. So please, please be careful on those roads. Melissa, hi to you on the email. Oh my God, my brothers and I were fed sunlight soap for saying bloody or bugger. Mum would get so mad, even Dad wouldn't say it. We were all under 10. Well, you know, Melissa, I wouldn't have dreamt of swearing in front of my parents. I mean, you know, swearing's just commonplace now. Or my grandfather. Oh my God, I would have gotten in trouble if I swore in front of my grandfather, that's for sure. Carl says to me, I believe the justice system is rigged. Victims feel like they have to prove their innocence. Well, yeah, with appeals and all the jargon they go on with, everyone in the system will never be unemployed. Sadly, it might take another Bondi or Port Arthur before anything might happen. Well, you'd like to think, wouldn't you, that something will happen in relation to all of that. And, you know, when I say, it's interesting that you're all calling me about all of these decisions made in the children's court. I often say that the person's appearing in the bail division. Well, the bail division, the chief judge of the local court established the bail division to centralise and streamline the management of bail matters across the state, and that's 7 days a week. I mean, you'll often appear, if you've done something wrong, in the bail division on a weekend. That's, you know, how much crime they've got to deal with and how busy the courts are. And that sort of enhances the efficiency, ensuring a more consistent and structured approach to bail proceedings. So when we say that they've appeared in the bail court, that's what that means. That's a separate court. Just on matters involving the court, this fellow, Simon Carman, you might have heard, has pleaded guilty to the charge of concealing that Thai teenager's corpse, but not guilty to all of the other charges. Now, that's being played out as we speak. Guilty, the charge of concealing the corpse. God, it's an awful story. He's 45, this fella, and maintains his innocence on the rest of the charges. But volunteers discovered the naked body of the little girl they referred to as Cake inside this suitcase. I mean, look, I don't want to talk about the actual details of that too much, in Pattaya. So the prosecutors have charged Carman with intentional murder, concealing a corpse, moving or destroying a corpse, and abducting a minor for indecent purposes. Now, he's pleaded not guilty to everything other than concealing the corpse. And he said the 17-year-old responsible for her own death. And you've all seen the CCTV, I'm sure. It shows him dragging the suitcase out of the lobby of the building where he was staying. So everyone's seen that on television. So he's pleaded guilty to that charge and not the others. But the judges also asked him to plead guilty to the murder charge, but he won't do it. He said, why should I plead guilty? I would be lying to myself and to everyone else. And said he did not strangle her, Cake, but squeezed her jaw in self-defence. He's always maintained it was in self-defence. So that's, speaking of court martyrs, Simon Carman, who is facing all of that in Thailand. Look, the Palestinian Authority, a lot of you, and I get calls about it very often, thought the Australian government were jumping the gun by recognising a Palestinian state. But Penny Wong has ordered the Palestinian Authority to hold their elections without any delay, but they have postponed them. I'm telling you, this was always going to be a drama, and I personally think, and so do many of you, our government jumped the gun and were way too early to recognise a Palestinian state. The general election will now be held in September 2027, next year. It was supposed to be in November, next month. So as the coalition accused Labor of prematurely recognising a Palestinian state, their president, Mahmoud Abbas, said on the weekend it would have been the first Palestinian election in 20 years, scheduled for next month, but postponed them until 2027. Now, Penny Wong has said credible elections are an important element in the Palestinian Authority's commitment to the international community on reform, democratic renewal and accountable governance. Hamas can't have anything to do with it, can't be anywhere near it. And therein lies one of, if not the biggest problem in relation to it. And continuing to delay elections undermines the prospect of a two-state solution. This is Penny Wong. Now, Israel's Foreign Minister Gideon Saar has accused the authority of once again deceiving the international community, dragging Israel into it and falsely claiming that Israel imposed obstacles to holding the election, and they refute that in another ridiculous accusation designed to evade responsibility and accountability. And one of their newspapers, separately from that, reports Israel's elections scheduled for October 27 could also be postponed if Israel returned to war with Iran in the next few weeks. So, I mean, we were, when I say we, the Australian government, in my view, very quick to recognise a Palestinian state. And now Penny Wong is urging them to hold their elections sooner rather than later, postponed until next September. They were due to be next month. So, I mean, talk about... Somebody once said about that, and I think it was about Northern Ireland, and you could apply it to the Middle East as well. Once you find a solution to the question, somebody changes the question or somebody changes the circumstances, and eventually there ends up being no solution at all and nothing actually happens. So that's the case here. And Penny Wong is now saying to the Palestinian Authority... And Mahmoud Abbas, and by the way, he's not particularly well liked, that fella, amongst Palestinians even. So hold some elections, postponed for a year. What happens in the next year? Yeah, interesting question, isn't it? 18 minutes to 7 at 2SM.
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10: On the M4 motorway at Eastern Creek, a multi-vehicle crash in the shoulder below the M7. It's westbound, a tow truck on site. Light fog around Macquarie Park over the M2 and a broken-down truck at Mossman, northbound on Spit Road at Parowee Road. 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I'm Tim Govers with the latest traffic on 2SM 1269.
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9: It's so dramatic, Justy. Victor sends me this email. And Victor, you're right, the Europeans, and when we talk to Matt de Groot on a regular basis, and Matty be back tomorrow, we talk about it all the time. In England, there's a flood of videos, leaders telling their flock to be political, doctors, lawyers, judges, teachers, pushing it, spread their beliefs and their culture. France, exactly the same. And now it's starting to happen here. We're looking up at Big Brother, the United States, Donald Trump, ignoring many millions of Americans in his own country, and New Zealand having the same housing crisis as we are. Is that a coincidence? Probably not, Victor. Yeah, Donald Trump, by the way, just because you mentioned Donald Trump, everyone's just shaking their head about him doing some sort of a deal on diesel with Vladimir Putin, but that's about domestic politics, I can absolutely assure you. But experts over there are saying it won't even move the dial on the cost to consumers, and they've got the same diesel issue we've got here. And I'm still noticing it. What was it this morning on the way down at the server? About still pretty close to $3, $2.92 or $2.93 a litre. And that's, you know, what I see. You might be seeing it more than that. And, you know, his defying his country's stance on depriving Russia of income to fund their war against Ukraine. And this idea of having some sort of an energy peace or an energy ceasefire, and Zelensky saying, well, nobody told me, and if we're going to have it, let's have it. So, you know, it's over there. He's facing all sorts of dramas, and he's got the midterms coming up next month. And diesel prices are a record high in the United States. So it's about him, and it's about his pardon me, prospects. Reliant sectors such as agriculture and transport. Just play a promo or something for me, Justy. All right. Now, I received, or we received an email yesterday, and a listener suggested my next guest should get in touch with us. A person's name is Nicole Rawlings, and she's produced a song called Will There Be Any Left? And we thought, well, we'll have a listen. We had a listen, and we went, wow. We really went well. So let's listen to the song, then we'll have a chat to Nicole.

0: Yeah, the name of the song is Will There Be Any Left? And you can tell from the lyrics it's about our Brumbies. And the people are working to protect them from aerial culling. And as you know, on this radio station, we all think it's barbaric. I certainly do. And there has to be a better alternative. I'm very happy to say that Nicole Rawlings is on the line. G'day.
1: Hello, Tim. How are you?
0: I'm good. Well done, you.
1: Thank you. Appreciate that.
0: We love it. Now, tell us a bit about you. How did you come to get involved in helping us to protect the Brumbies and produce that great song?
1: Well, I guess it started when I collected my own two Brumbies from Kosciuszko before the first aerial culling was reintroduced in 2023.
0: Yeah.
1: And I've kind of just been following along as a bit of a bystander during that time. And then when Roxanne Phoenix started their court case, I offered to lend a hand to do a bit of research for them.
0: Yep.
1: And their plea is around the Cruelty Act, because anything in the Prevention of Cruelty Act 1979, anything that's unjustified, unnecessary or unreasonable in causing, you know, wounding, injuring or terrifying even an animal is illegal. And I could cover all three of those just off the top of my head.
0: Yeah.
1: So I gave them some information. Their lawyer is all over it anyway. So I thought, okay, what will I do to help? I'll create some songs and raise some money. And so that's what I did.
0: Yeah. Well, you know, we listened to it. We thought it's just absolutely fantastic. And I couldn't agree more. And, you know, I'm a devout animal lover, and I've show jumped horses myself for many years. I mean, I just can't accept, I mean, even if we do have a problem with Brumbies and they do need to be culled in some way, that shooting them from a helicopter and leaving them there to die is a humane way to do it. It's just not, simply is not, no matter what they say. And obviously you agree with all of us here on this radio station. Now, you won't get any one who's going to support what they're doing here.
1: Well, that's good to know.
0: Yeah,
1: I just can't understand the reasoning behind allowing an animal to slowly die in pain.
0: No, neither can I. So how are you going to raise money from the song? I want my listeners to try and help you raise some money with it, because the song's terrific, by the way. It's great. Well done.
1: Thank you. That's actually my fourth song.
0: Yeah. Okay, great.
1: The first one was Echoes of the Snowies, which was a tribute to the Brumbies themselves.
0: Yep.
1: And then I wrote Guardians of the High Ground, which is a tribute to all of the people who have banded together to help the Brumbies, from sharing a post to signing a petition to the ones who went up and walked on the snow-covered ground to find the bodies afterwards to collect evidence for the court case.
0: Yeah.
1: And then I wrote A Brumby Called Pride, which is a story in a song about, you know, back in the colonial era.
0: Mm.
1: And I won't give that one away. That one's had 40,000 views.
0: Yep.
1: As well, just on Facebook. So people are really interested in this topic, and a lot of people were unaware. So just the awareness that the songs have been able to create as well has been wonderful. But the way I've been raising the money is through a online portal, I guess it is, called Bandcamp. And people can go on there and purchase the songs for a minimum of $3, or they can purchase them for as much as they want to contribute. And 100% of the proceeds or the profit goes into the GoFundMe account for the court case.
0: Yeah. How's the court case going, by the way?
1: We are set to go again on the October 22.
0: Okay.
1: At this stage, they're not letting too much out of the bag, but I know that they're pushing for the Cruelty Act. Mm. I'm sure they've got the SOP H009 there in their hands to show, you know, how can we have a spine shot as something that we're aiming for to be humane. It's just not possible. They've collected a lot of data. They've gone up taking photos with GPS and had veterinary surgeons, you know, do reports and all. So they've got a lot of evidence, and I'm sure they've got it well under control. So we see what happens on October 22.
0: Okay, absolutely. And we'll follow that thoroughly ourselves. So just repeat that. Where can we go to buy the song? And I'll play a bit more of it before we head up to the news. Where do we go again?
1: We go to Bandcamp.
0: Bandcamp,
1: and, yes, and if you search Aussie Nicole, because that ended up being my display name, Nicole wasn't available, and so that has just stuck. So it's Aussie Nicole, and you'll see all of those songs on there, and any of my songs, I've got 17 now, any of my songs that are purchased on there up until October 22, the funds will go to the GoFundMe account for the
0: Fantastic. And this is the very latest song, yeah, that you sent to us?
1: No, it's not, actually. It's just one that has really hit the heart.
0: It's resonated,
1: yeah.
0: Yeah, well, it did with us when we heard it, and that's why we just had to get you on for a chat. So thanks for chatting to us and listeners, if you can help. You've been told how to do it, and I'll play. And this is, the very title of the song, Will There Be Any Left? It would be, Nicole, an absolute tragedy if we lost the Brumbies from Australia. It would just be unthinkable.
1: It would, you know, and they've done the independent count, and they saw less than 100 from the air.
0: Is that right?
1: Which is heartbreaking.
0: Thanks for your time this morning. Great to talk to you, and well done. Good
1: on
0: you.
1: Thank you, Tim.
0: Here's a bit more of Will There Be Any Left?

0: Yeah, good, isn't it? Will there be any left? Absolute tragedy, wouldn't it? Just by the way, and a couple of emails have brought up Bondi, the Royal Commission is holding a hearing in relation to all of this, and I suppose that comes as a surprise, and it'll be that the terrorism threat level and security environment in the lead-up to the attack, they'll have a look at that, the conduct of security, intelligence and the law enforcement agencies relevant to the attack, and security at the Hanukkah by the Sea event. Now, they'll be held later this month, and because of the sensitivity of the evidence that will be gathered, it'll be classified and therefore closed to the public. So I won't be able to tell you anything about it, but to avoid prejudice and national security concerns and criminal proceedings, all of that relating to the attack. So that's from the Royal Commission on Anti-Semitism and Social Cohesion. Additional hearings will be held this month into all of that. Well, you know, at least they're being thorough. We can certainly say that. Well, we hope so. 3 to 7 at 2SM.
1: 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Sydney traffic.
2: 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On the M7 from Richmond Road, it's taking 25 minutes to get to the M2 tunnel. 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I'm Tim Govis with the latest traffic on 2SM 1269.
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6: 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Almost 1,000 near misses a year, enough to make you crook. 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
10: Good morning, I'm Jackie Richards. The killer of Molly Ticehurst is appealing his sentence. Daniel Billings was sentenced at Orange Supreme Court last month to 28 years with a 20-year non-parole period after pleading guilty to the brutal murder of his former partner, Ms. Tysoast, in her Forbes home 2 years ago. Now the New South Wales Supreme Court has confirmed Mr. Billings has filed a notice of intention to appeal against the sentence imposed. New South Wales police are being sued for malicious prosecution after Tobias Moran was charged with the death of his girlfriend, Simone Strobel, in 2022. 25-year-old Ms. Strobel's body was found near the Lismore Caravan Park the pair were staying at in 2005. Mr. Moran alleges police maliciously targeted him rather than searching for the truth after he was charged in 2022 over the German backpacker's murder. He spent 10 days in custody and 10 months on bail before charges were withdrawn, and the state was ordered to pay Mr. Moran's legal costs of $190,000. The case will be heard in the New South Wales District Court in January. One of the victims of the Newcastle Knights parade crash has returned home after being discharged from hospital. 48-year-old Chris Clancy was one of 10 people injured in the crash in Wallsend early this month after a car ploughed into the crowd of supporters waiting for the Knights team bus on its way to Sydney for the NRL Grand Final. Mr. Clancy was released from hospital on Sunday night after suffering a broken collarbone, rib fractures and a foot injury. The alleged driver at the centre of the crash is on strict conditional bail and is expected to reappear before court on Thursday. Greens Senator Sarah Hanson-Young has told ABC's 7:30's Sarah Ferguson she backs providing military aid to Ukraine in a bid to stop Russia's invasion.
11: I think we need to be doing everything we can to support the people in Ukraine, and
12: Does that include the provision of military equipment?
11: Well, if that's the support that people need in order to defend themselves from the invasion of Russia, I think Australians need to support that.
10: The view goes against New Greens leader David Shoebridge, who stepped into the party's top job at the start of October. Ms. Hanson-Young said she has previously discussed the issue with him and confirmed Mr. Shoebridge would have put it differently. Overseas, amid ongoing hostilities, flight operations at Saudi Arabia's international airport in Riyadh have been halted until at least next Saturday. It follows additional missile attacks from Iran-backed Yemen Houthi rebels, which killed one person. 13 others were killed in strikes last Saturday and hundreds more injured. And an Australian engineer detained in Iraq for half a decade has been allowed to leave the country. Robert Pether was imprisoned in Iraq, arrested on fraud charges, which he denies, and later sentenced. After serving out his sentence, Mr. Pether was then subjected to travel restrictions that prevented him from leaving the country. The Australian government has welcomed the decision by Iraq, and Foreign Minister Penny Wong said she spoke to Mr. Pether shortly before his departure from Baghdad, and that she's pleased he's now free to move forward with his life and be reunited with his family. To sport, Football Australia has slammed the individuals who booed the welcome to country during last weekend's historic Australia Cup final in Melbourne. South Melbourne became the first ever NPL side to claim victory in the competition on Saturday after taking down A-League side Melbourne Victory. However, the occasion was marred by some people in the audience. Football Australia CEO Martin Kugler has released a statement saying the actions of individuals who jeered during the welcome to country ritual were not reflective of the respect and inclusivity that define our game. And the Tigers have signed veteran back rower Tyson Frizzell on a one-year contract for the 2027 NRL season. The deal comes just over a week since his departure from the Knights was confirmed the day after their grand final loss to the Roosters. In finance, the Dow Jones closed up 195 points at 51,850, and the Australian dollar is worth 69.57 US cents. That's Super Radio Network News. Grey skies overhead delivering showers this morning. We're expecting around 8 to 20 mils today. Light south to southeasterly winds gusting around 15 to 25 kilometres per hour. We're on storm watch this morning as well. Heading for tops of 22 degrees in the city, the same in the west. Cloudy and rain likely tomorrow with chilly tops of 19 degrees. Similar conditions on Thursday and Friday. That's the latest to SM News. I'm Jackie Richards.
1: Tim Webster for breakfast on 2SM 1269.
0: Yeah, good to see the rain, hey? We needed a bit of it. It was getting very dry and, God, it was very hot yesterday before the change in the rain arrived. And just looking at the radar, there's a fair bit coming across. Might be 20 mils or so today, and rain in the forecast most of the week. From the famous people behaving badly file, do you know of Selma Blair? If I showed you a photo of Selma Blair, you know who I was talking about. She was in Legally Blonde. She's been in quite a few things, but she's been arrested for allegedly assaulting two flight attendants, tried to open the plane's door in the middle of the flight, which is not a great career move. And the FBI is now investigating the behaviour, which allegedly involved someone with a blood nose and bite marks. God. On a weekend flight, a Delta Airlines flight bound for JFK. So Selma Blair has obviously had some sort of a, I don't know, incident. Episode, allegedly, I do have to say. Look, back to this subject that distresses me greatly, and the government just, you know, going with rubbery figures. About 80,000 older Australians expected to ditch their private health cover over changes if they happen. Now, the Greens may be able to hold this up or stop it from happening. This is, you know, dropping your private health cover by 2030. So the government's using the figure of 44,000, but and these are, you know, figures that are coming from other sources. So it's going to be more like 80,000. So you're saying that you know, private health insurance, they'll drop it when, you know, the changes come into place, but the year after it'll go up to 80,000. So this is the health department analysis from the Freedom of Information Act, the laws, and it reveals, this is from, you know, the health department, 44,000 Australians expected to drop their cover 2028 and 29, but 78,000 the following year in 2030. Now, the Coalition and Health Minister Mark Butler have consistently used the smaller figure to defend their policy. Well, the smaller figure is the wrong figure. And I'm just going to say it again. It's an incredibly mean-spirited thing to do. And he didn't read his own brief, or he's been deliberately misleading older Australians, said the shadow health minister, Anne Rustin. And heap pressure on the public health system, and we know all that, and affect vulnerable older Australians. And I'm reading stories now every single day about the number of older Australians, particularly women, who could develop dementia in the next 10 or 20 years is frightening. The number of older Australians who could be, as we've got now, I mean, in a hospital bed, taking up a hospital bed because there's nowhere else for them to go. I mean, all of these stories I read literally every day, that we just seem to be, for some reason, and we've got a government to ideologically want to support young people. And in essence, there's nothing wrong with that first-time buyer scheme and the rest, but to the detriment of older people who are, you know, in their late 70s, 80s, paid tax all their lives, and they feel like they're being thrown on the scrap heap, that they're no longer important. I mean, that's what they continually say. I mean, why us, you know? And the obvious consequence, obvious, it's not even a political discussion. If you're somebody, let's say you're a pensioner, and only on, you know, 50 or 60 grand, and that health insurance rebate is taken away for over 65s. I mean, you're going to say to yourself, well, can I afford that? And some might say, well, I'll try, but eventually they won't be able to. So they'll have to dump the private health insurance or reduce the level of private health insurance. And what does that do? Obviously, if they're crook, and as we keep saying repeatedly on this program, I mean, people who are elderly have got knees and hips and all sorts of health issues to deal with. The older you get, the more health issues you've got, me included. So you'll end up, you know, in emergency or in the public hospital system trying to get treatment there, which is already overloaded now. And the government says, well, you know, the money could be better spent elsewhere in the aged care system. But on what? They don't specify that. And you can almost guarantee that over the fullness of time, the money would just disappear, you know, into their coffers, the government's coffers. And they say, oh, you know, the priority was all wrong. We needed to spend it somewhere else. So, I mean, just, as you know, burns my wick like I can't tell you. So, I mean, they're the numbers. They're from the health department, by the way, not from the Coalition or from the Labor Party. They're from the health department that, 44,000 may drop their cover in 28, 29, but 80,000 the next year. Why? Can't afford it. and end up in the public hospital. Look, rent. This is another subject we've spoken about. And maybe it's reached a ceiling. I mean, rents in Sydney, well, by the way, these are averages, but about $780 cost you to rent in Sydney. This is the figures from Domain and renting an apartment. And it hasn't reached the point where the renter is saying, listen, that's it. I mean, I can't afford to pay you anymore. Well, Dr. Nicola Powell is the chief residential economist at Domain, and very happy to say that Dr. Powell's on the line. Morning, and thanks for your time.
13: Good morning.
0: Have we hit the ceiling? Renters are saying, that's it, can't afford anymore.
13: Look, I think so. I mean, we've got house rents falling over the quarter. It was only minor in Sydney. It was a $5 decline, but that's actually the first quarterly decline we've seen for Sydney house rents in almost 2 years. We do have unit rents holding at a record high. I mean, we have to, look at the last few years. We've seen extraordinary rates of rent growth. And it is quite unusual, right, to see rents fall when we still have low vacancy rates. So the vacancy rate in Sydney is 1.2%, and a balanced rental market is between 2 and 3% for that vacancy rate.
0: Yeah, you know, I do a real estate segment with a real estate agent of a Friday just to find out what's going on with clearance rates and all of that. And he's telling me that still, I mean, if there's a rental property available, you know, there's 20, 30 people turning up trying to get it. So, I mean, it's that sort of a market, but the renters are saying, and by the way, $780 is an average. I mean, some rents are higher than that. So it's interesting when you look at Sydney, and I tell you what is interesting when you look at the numbers, Melbourne is, you know, their average is $600, and it's more expensive to rent in Perth and Brisbane than it is in Melbourne. So interesting numbers, Nicola, aren't they?
13: They are interesting numbers, and I think, you know, Melbourne has become that affordability darling of Australia. You know, I think people go for the coffee and they stay for the prices because the value there for housing, both for rent and for purchasing is extraordinary compared to our other major capital cities. You know, this is a big capital city, and I think that value is really becoming that enticing factor for people, particularly for new migrants into Australia, you know, looking towards a big capital city that is offering greater affordability.
0: Yeah, rents going up and up and up is, you know, to me, it's obviously landlords trying to recoup some of their costs. But, and you're saying that it really still is a landlord's market, yeah?
13: It is. Yeah. And that is a national aspect. You know, we still have vacancy rates low. Some of the vacancy rates are extraordinarily tight. You know, they're sitting at below 0.5% in markets like Perth, Adelaide, Hobart, Darwin. So it is still very competitive. I think what is going to be very telling, though, is as the next couple of quarters unravel, because that is the busy changeover period.
0: Yeah.
13: And it's normally the period where we see stronger rates of rental growth. If that doesn't materialise, that really does tell us that affordability ceiling has been reached. And the reason that plays out is people consolidate houses, they go to a cheaper location, cheaper property type, or they move back in with family and friends.
0: Yeah, right.
13: But I think ultimately, if that doesn't materialise in terms of that faster rates of growth in the next couple of quarters, it really does tell us that affordability ceiling has been reached.
0: Do you think a flow-on effect of all of that will be? I mean, landlords are obviously struggling to increase the rent because the tenants have just reached that ceiling. So the landlord might go, well, I mean, the hell with it. It's too much trouble. I'll sell it. And, you know, there'll be less rental properties on the market. Is that a possible consequence?
13: It absolutely is a possible consequence, particularly when you look at the profile of who an investor is in Australia. I mean, a large pool of our rental stock is provided by mum and dad investors.
0: Yeah.
13: You know, these are, you know, everyday families that perhaps have one property, and they are also cost sensitive. So if that balance sheet add up,

0: much trouble, I'll sell it. And, you know, there'll be less rental properties on the market. Is that a possible consequence?
1: It absolutely is a possible consequence, particularly when you look at the profile of who an investor is in Australia. I mean, a large pool of our rental stock is provided by mum and dad investors.
0: Yeah.
1: You know, these are, you know, everyday families that perhaps have one property, and they are also cost sensitive. So if that balance sheet add up, they will need to sell off their property, and it could be a result of this.
0: Mm. So, I mean, the national vacancy rates, I mean, it's an all-time, aren't they? It's almost, as my agent tells me, I mean, it's just such a competitive, if it's a really attractive property, I mean, so many people turn up wanting to rent it, yeah?
1: It is. Vacancy rates are low. Across the combined capital cities, they are at 1%. It's slightly higher compared to this time last year. I think the difference is, I think some landlords are finding it hard to push through rental price hikes. And I think if they are pushing through an increase in the rent, it is not like the years that we saw, over the past couple of years. It's if the increase is going through, it is at a lower rate than what we had previously seen. So I think, that realm where we were in significant increases in rents is probably, and hopefully I think tenants feel, a thing of the past.
0: Yeah, right. By the way, that number I'm quoting, the 780, that's the average for apartments for a house. It's 835, but that's actually dropped a bit in recent months. And that tells us something, obviously
1: Absolutely does tell us something. And what's interesting is when you drill down to the different areas across Sydney, we've got houses in the inner south and city area falling by 4% over the quarter. We've also got house rents in the northern beaches. I mean, house rents in the northern beaches are an eye-watering $1,500 a week. But they're down by just over 3%. And even houses in the eastern suburbs, there's a theme here where it is kind of those premium locations that are seeing rent prices decline more so.
0: Yeah. Yeah, Perth, $750. Oh, yeah, and Darwin, $800 for a house. I mean, those places, is it because have they got less availability in Perth or Darwin? Any reason for that, for their numbers being so much? Well, it's much higher than Melbourne.
1: Absolutely. Look, Darwin has a higher average wage anyway, and that helps to drive that higher rent price. It's quite a transient population as well, but it's also got very limited availability of rental stock, so 0.3%. Darwin is the most competitive rental market in Australia right now.
0: Wow. You know, I look at those numbers, Nicola, and I think to myself, you know, if you're up for $835 for a house or $780 for an apartment, and you're trying to get a mortgage together, and the first time buyers can do it with 5%, and there's lots of regulation on that. I, for the life of me, don't know how people figure all of that out and manage to get themselves into a house or a unit with those numbers. They're just such very high numbers, hey?
1: They are high numbers, and I think this is the challenge, is when you are in the rental market, it is really challenging, particularly with high costs of living, to actually, you know, spare some cash to save for your all-important deposit. So that transition from being a tenant to a homeowner is really challenging. This is where we see tenants moving back in.
0: Yeah, with mum and dad,
1: friends. And even when you look at the generational report, which was released recently, you know, the core trend was young adults are staying at home for much longer periods of time. And that, you know, is an earmark of probably more of us going to university, but also that is the cost of living, the cost of housing. For me, that is what it really highlights.
0: We love our beautiful city of Sydney, but geez, she can be a bit expensive.
1: She sure can.
0: It's lovely to talk to you. Thanks very much for your time. Thanks.
1: Thank you.
0: That's Dr. Nicola Powell, who's in charge of residential at Domain. And they've got, I mean, that's the official numbers from them. So that's an average, by the way, 780. I mean, if you, again, Northern Beaches are recent suburbs higher than that, and you might get it a bit lower, and quite a bit lower if you're in, you know, the western suburbs of Sydney. But, wow, when you look at those numbers, so that's an average, and the combined capital's average, if you throw them all in, is still $700 a week for an apartment. Is that for apartment? Yeah, what is it? What is it for a house? I've got the numbers for a house here too. For a house, well, it is. It's just over $700. For renting a house. So, you know, when you talk about 835, so that's what, you know, $3,500, a bit more a month that you've got to find for the rent. And then, say, for a mortgage, the great Australian dream of owning your own house, with a lot of people actually saying that great Australian dream of owning your own

0: house is gone. And that's tragic. And it's just something that was a given. You know, you got onto the rungs of the ladder. And, you know, I've told the story before. I couldn't have done it without my grandmother. And it was years ago. I mean, 1979. And she, along with my grandfather, who were pretty astute, you know, she said, well, I'll help you, but you have to pay me back. So it wasn't a gift. I did pay her back. And it was a very small unit up at the top of Francis Street, Bondi. And they do say at some stage everybody's lived in Francis Street. And bought it all of those years ago and made a little profit on it, paid her back, and then bought something else, and on you go. And that was, you know, the tradition is what you did. But that's kind of getting harder and harder and harder. Well, it would, wouldn't it? When the average rent is $780 for a unit and $835 for a house, it would make it very hard. How you put it all together, I'm not sure. But people do, don't they? 20 past 7 at 2SM.
1: 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Sydney traffic.
2: It's a bit of a mess on the M5 at Casula. We've got a city-bound crash now sidelined past Camden Valley Way. It's slowing back to Brooks Road on the Hume Motorway. Plus now a breakdown on the M5. It's shouldered, slowing city-bound after Henry Lawson Drive. 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T's and C's apply. That's traffic 2SM 1269.
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0: Yeah, well, there's the story. Just, you know, look, it's many years hence. It's on, you know, Channel 9 as we speak. Hospitals will run out of room by 2050, and patients over 85 will increase by 400%. And that's because of an ageing population. So none of us will be around, but that's not the sort of society you want to leave for your grandkids. Yeah, my little Charlotte, no. G'day, Sally. You're not a nagger. My parents never went overseas. Sally says on the email, or travelled when they first bought their family home, didn't wander around in Lycra and have flat white coffees or gym memberships. Just saying, says Sally. Thank you, Sally, on the email. 131269 is our phone number if you want to give us a call, or, as Sally's done, tim@2sm.com.au. Yeah, the farewell for a really good bloke, Bruce Baird. Yesterday, a former Liberal politician, and farewelled in a funeral service at St Andrew's Cathedral. And he was a man known for his very generous spirit and humorous nature. He was advocating for refugees. Of course, he's Mike Baird's dad and Julia Baird, who works for the ABC. And if you remember, he took over from Scott Morrison took over from him. He was the member for Cook, and Scott Morrison was there at the funeral along with John Howard and Julie Bishop. She was also there. And he died really quite suddenly at the age of 84. He got two sons and a daughter. But I've got to tell you a story about Bruce Baird, which is fun. And he was, you know, an avid swimmer. You could always see him swimming most mornings at Manly for many, many years. Remarkable man, intelligent, hospitable and caring man was Bruce Baird. And at the funeral was held yesterday. A story I've got, Julia Baird said, we were just so proud of him as a human, not just as a father and as a leader, but just as a human. I saw him further. I stood taller. I reached higher because of my dad. So passed away pretty suddenly at the age of 84. So my story about Bruce Baird is he was the Minister for Transport because he was in New South Wales politics before federal politics in the 80s. And I went back to riding motorcycles. I'd ridden motorcycles when I was a kid. 17, 18, and got into radio and stopped doing it. And when I came back, I didn't do it for a number of years. So anyway, I got back into riding motorcycles because I wanted to get myself a Harley, and I rode the Harley into Channel 10 for years and years and years. Back then, you had to do that course, which I think you still have to do, as a sort of rider education. And there I was with all of the 17-year-olds on the course. Going around the witch's hats and doing all of that. And I actually called him up and I said, because then, after you'd done that, you had to put a P-plate on the bike. And I phoned up Bruce Baird, I phoned his office and said, could I have a chat to him as the Transport Minister? And they said, sure. I said, mate, as somebody who's ridden, before, I mean, why would we, feel the need to put a P-plate on the bike? And he listened to me very graciously indeed. And I don't know whether the law is still there, but I think for a time it was actually considered to bring that in. And I actually, because it's 40 years ago, I think it was, about 1988 when he was the Transport Minister. And he was just terrific. He was just a lovely man. And I agree with everything that's been said about him at his funeral. And a farewell is one of the really good ones. You know, we whinge about politicians a lot and with good reason some of the times. These days, there's not too many good ones, but Bruce Baird was certainly one of the good ones, that's for sure, but passed away at the age of 84, and a lovely service held from him, and some beautiful things said about him too at St Andrew's Cathedral yesterday. It's 7:27, news time.
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2: A crash into Mascot on Airport Drive, slowing westbound is just past Qantas Drive. It's blocked off the left-hand lane to the M5 at Casula, a city-bound crash that sideline just past Camden Valley Way, and a breakdown on the M5 at Shouldered city-bound after Henry Lawson Drive. Need a new fridge or bigger screen TV? Get a bargain today at Harvey Norman Seconds World, 103 Parramatta Road, Auburn, and Penrith Homemaker, open 7 days. That's traffic 2SM 1269.
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17: Good morning, I'm Jackie Richards. New laws cracking down on dangerous driving and hit-and-run offences will be tabled at New South Wales Parliament this week. The reforms to the Crimes Act 1900 include unlawful street racing becoming an aggravating factor, new offence of dangerous driving causing actual bodily harm punishable by 3 years behind bars, and those caught failing to stop and assist after a crash causing actual bodily harm could cop 3 years imprisonment. Recording and distributing content of a road crash victim will also become an offence punishable by 2 years in prison. A warning before this next story, it discusses domestic violence. The killer of Molly Ticehurst is appealing his sentence. Daniel Billings was sentenced at Orange Supreme Court last month to 28 years with a 20-year non-parole period. After pleading guilty to the brutal murder of his former partner, Miss Ticehurst, she was stabbed 15 times with a hunting knife in her Forbes home 2 years ago. Now the New South Wales Supreme Court has confirmed Mr. Billings has filed a notice of intention to appeal against the sentence imposed. For domestic violence support, you can contact 1-800-RESPECT or Full Stop Australia on 1-800-385-578. Russell Brand's trial at a London court has begun. The comedian, actor and podcaster accused of rape and sexual assault. 51-year-old Brand, who now lives in the US, has been accused by six women of sexual abuse allegations that allegedly occurred between 1999 and 2009. After jury selection, Monday's hearing was adjourned until Tuesday local time. Mr. Brand denies all the charges and the case is expected to last up to 10 weeks. A vicious storm has ripped through Alice Springs, leaving thousands without power. Heavy rain and gusts of around 100 kilometres per hour were experienced in the Northern Territory capital yesterday afternoon, tearing through down trees, power lines and infrastructure. Around 9,000 properties lost power from the damaging storm cell, with cleanup ongoing today. Storms are possible again today, and residents are reminded to stay clear of downed power lines. The Royal Commission into Anti-Semitism and Social Cohesion will host a fresh classified hearing. The Royal Commission concluded the final block of hearings in August ahead of the final report's release due December 18. 347 witnesses have been heard from in the probe and 20,000 submissions received. The additional hearing will be held later this month and is reportedly an extension of hearing block 2, looking into the circumstances surrounding last December's tragic Bondi Beach terror attack. And New South Wales Marine Rescue crews were called out to a record number of search and rescue missions in Greater Sydney waters last month, with volunteers called out to 156 jobs, including 23 emergency responses. Marine Rescue New South Wales Commissioner Todd Andrews is reminding boaters to take the necessary steps to avoid preventable issues in the water.
18: Yeah, it's a huge amount of work for our volunteers right across Sydney Harbour and the surrounding waters, with more than than half of those responses being preventable, with issues such as engine failure, battery failure, or running out of fuel.
17: To sport, the Newcastle Jets could come up against former teammate Eli Adams when they take on Gambaro Saka in the AFC Champions League Elite at Newcastle Stadium this evening. It will be Adams' first time back in Newcastle since moving to the J1 League after helping the Jets earn the Premier's plate last season. Jets captain Max Burgess says they know the threat Adams poses if he does take to the field.
19: He's got a lot of quality and he deserves to be playing at that level, so we're all excited for him, but as Millsy just said before, it's a collective thing. They've got a lot of threats.
17: And Australia are 6 wickets away from victory over South Africa at the end of day 4 of their opening test in Durban. The Aussies declared at 314 for 6 to set the hosts a 421-run target. Matt Renshaw backed up his recent 190-run haul in his first innings with another 82 before claiming his first test wicket. In finance, the Dow Jones closed up 195 points at 51,850, and the Australian dollar is worth 69.56 US cents. That's Super Radio Network News. Grey skies overhead delivering showers this morning. We're expecting around 8 to 20 mils today. Light south to southeasterly winds gusting around 15 to 25 kilometres per hour. We're on storm watch this morning as well. Heading for tops of 22 degrees in the city, the same in the west. Cloudy and rain likely tomorrow with chilly tops of 19 degrees. Similar conditions on Thursday and Friday. That's the latest to SM News. I'm Jackie Richards.
1: Tim Webster for breakfast on 2SM 1269.
0: Yeah, and 13 1269 is our phone number, tim at 2sm.com.au for an email. You may have noticed those ads on telly. Kathy Freeman's in it, I think Michael Klim, and a few other of our very famous athletes about blood and giving blood. That's because the Red Cross Lifeblood is in a bit of a desperate situation and needing a lot of donors because they're now saying that it's critically low. Public blood supply levels data issued on Monday, yesterday, showed stocks of AB positive dropped so low in some states that non-urgent patients could face a delay. They need the plasma rated as urgent in every state and territory. And their chief customer officer, Kath Stone, said blood supplies have dropped 60% since June, which isn't good. The late flu season forced thousands of donors to cancel their appointments while they recovered from illness. I suppose that's the case. And if you can, if you're able to and you qualify to, maybe if something you haven't done for a while, jump in with Lifeblood and give some blood, because honestly, it's, you know, something people do in this country, and we should be very happy that they do. My mum was very proud of the fact that and she loved the certificate she got for giving 50 and 100 and 150. I don't know what she got up to before she passed away, my mum, but she was a very regular blood donor. So if you can, and as I say, I saw the ads and now I know why they've produced the ads, because critically low is not good. The most common type of blood is AB positive. And when you get it so low that a non-urgent patient might have to wait a while, that's not good. So if you can, maybe go and give some blood. I noticed Barnaby Joyce is playing down the latest poll results. Well, look, there's a lot of polls get published on Monday, and just about all of them had a drop in support for One Nation. The Labor Party sort of not moving a great deal, and the coalition will depend on the poll. So you sort of had 28, 29% for the coalition, and not for the coalition, for One Nation and Labor, and the coalition, depending on the poll, down around 21 or 22%. And Barnaby said, well, 28% is not too bad. No, it's not. But you don't like a drop in your poll numbers. So there was the Demos poll, there was News poll, and quite a few of them come out on a Monday. And most of them showed a dip, admittedly a slight dip. And the Greens, gained to 14% in the news poll. That's up from 12%, so the Green support tends to bounce around a little bit. And he said the major priority for him, and for all the voters, was the country, not the polls. Well, they always say that, but when they say the only poll that counts is the one on election day, they don't really mean that. They pay attention to the polls, believe me, because they are done very regularly. And as I say to you very often, I mean, some of them are reputable and some of them are done by organisations that have a particular bent. News Poll and Demos are pretty good, and it's pretty good polling from them. But Barnaby's saying not all that concerned. Now, speaking of politics, Dr. Joshua Black is a political historian, and this is a very interesting, so he's from the University of Canberra, and we're talking about the Fraser years. He's written recently about the Fraser years, and of course Malcolm Fraser was remembered, I suppose, by most for his part in the dismissal, which happened all the way back in 1975, but there were some other notable things about the Fraser years in politics. I'm very happy to say that Dr. Joshua Black is on the line. Morning, thanks for your time.
20: Good morning, Tim.
0: Yeah, we all remember, don't we, with that lovely turn of phrase that Gough had that referred to Malcolm Fraser as Kerr's Kerr on the day of the dismissal, but the flowery language Gough had. But, yeah, Malcolm Fraser, and just initially, talk about two pretty different human beings, Gough to Malcolm Fraser. Hey.
20: Very different characters.
0: Yeah.
20: I mean, the one way in which they were similar was just their enormous stature. I mean, these were such tall characters. They literally loomed large over the landscape and certainly loomed large over all of their colleagues and their contemporaries. But very different characters. They shared, I suppose, they shared elements of a worldview in the sense that they were both products of a very much older Australia. They were products of the interwar and post-war years. They grew up in an era where tariff protection was just the done thing. In fact, Whitlam was a bit more proactive in challenging that assumption than Fraser in a lot of ways. They grew up in an era where state intervention in the economy, state paternalism, as Paul Kelly has called it, was much more standard fare. It was far less controversial for government to own public enterprises and state-owned assets. So in that way, they sort of were different characters, but of a shared era, and they were grappling with a world that was rapidly changing around.
0: Yes, and of course, back then, and I've got listeners who do remember, I mean, because of the dismissal, Malcolm Fraser was really, well, I think he could probably use the word hated by the left side of politics for a very long time, wasn't he?
20: Yeah, absolutely. I mean, he used to say that many of the people that he would stand with at human rights events in the sort of 2000s and early 2010s were the same people whose dreams he'd crushed in 1975.
0: Yeah.
20: And, you know, when his colleague Margaret Simons asked him about this when they were working on his memoirs together, he said, well, they were dreams that had to die, which is not a sort of terribly upbeat or optimistic sort of political emotion, is it? But somebody whose reputation changed enormously over the course of his lifetime, and partly for that reason, it's very hard for us from the vantage point of 2026 to get a clear read on what the government actually meant. We know how different people felt about it at the time, but it's very hard, I think, to sort of disentangle the actual policies and procedures of that government from the mythologies and the projections that have been imposed on it in the decades since.
0: And interestingly, too, I mean, they actually became quite good friends, Malcolm Fraser and Gough Whitlam, in the years after, which is interesting considering, I mean, how dramatic the dismissal was in 1975.
20: Yeah, absolutely. And I think this goes back to the point that, you know, so much of the assumptions of Australian politics had changed around them while they had stayed relatively still. Whitlam said when he was launching one of his memoirs in the mid-'80s that even he was surprised when he sort of went back to check the record that so many of his policies had endured or in fact flourished in the Fraser era, which is you know, not something that he could say for the Hawke and Keating years in all seriousness. so I think there was this sense that, the world had changed dramatically around them, but actually they had a very shared understanding of what modern Australia meant.
0: Yeah, and I'm thinking as I'm talking to you, how really different they were. I mean, Malcolm, the fellow with the plum in his mouth, mouth way of speaking, and the grazier, and Goff the lawyer. They were very different men. And, you know, we really did, didn't we? In 1975, it was such a dramatic change from Whitlam to Fraser.
20: Yeah, absolutely. And, yeah. I mean, the dominant images of that era, this is the peak era of television in our media landscape, and the dominant images of the Fraser era, if there are any, were, you know, the events at the steps of Parliament House on Remembrance Day 1975, and at the other end, the sort of quivering lip in Fraser's face that he conceded defeat 8 years later,
0: that's right.
20: Conceding defeat to Bob Hawke. And Graham Richardson has a wonderful line in his memoir where he basically says Labor partisans would pull that videotape out and replay it over and over again at Labor gatherings for years thereafter. And it is interesting that there are very few sort of decisive defining images of that period anywhere in between those sort of milestones. There's one exception, which I think goes to the point of that sort of plum in Fraser's mouth, as you put it. He introduced an episode of Countdown in, I think, 1980
0: That's
20: or 1981.
0: Right. Yes, he did.
20: And he did it in a full suit. And he sort of stood in front of the national anthem and said, and now for something completely different, here's Countdown. And, you know, incredibly, incredibly posh way of introducing a not-so-posh show.
0: Yeah. Now, things about the Fraser years that people might actually not remember. He welcomed Vietnamese refugees here, didn't he?
20: He did, in substantial numbers. And he felt that Australia... he'd been a keen proponent of the Vietnam War as a backbencher and as defence minister in the 1960s, and he felt that Australia had a particular responsibility given its luxurious endowment of resources and space and material wealth to welcome some of these refugees into the country, and he did so. He also did this with Lebanese refugees fleeing civil war, and that's become controversial in the modern Liberal Party. You know, I remember Peter Dutton about a decade back saying that had been a mistake. I think that's a reflection of just how brave, in some ways, Fraser's approach to humanitarian migration and multiculturalism were for its day.
0: Yeah, and it should be. You know, it's interesting to talk to you. It should also be remembered the part he played in Australia's relationship with South Africa in regard to apartheid.
20: Yeah, absolutely. I mean, the Hawke government, no friends of Fraser, appointed him to a Commonwealth eminent persons group to help make the argument against apartheid on the world stage, and he did so with aplomb, absolutely.
0: Yeah. Here's something I didn't know, but was he responsible for the creation of SBS, Malcolm?
20: Yes.
0: Was he?
20: Absolutely. Yeah. It comes from a major report on services for migrants that was handed to his government in the late 1970s, and a whole series of things flowed from that report, the Frank Galbally report, including, new investment in translation services, support for migrant health services, and, the creation of the Special Broadcasting Service that they had access. New Australians had access to content in their own language that would help them be distinct but full members of an Australian society. So, a really important milestone in Australia's multicultural journey.
0: Yes, and I think one of the things that Australians didn't expect from Malcolm Fraser was, misplacing his pants. That very famous episode.
20: Yeah, absolutely. I mean, this is, people made their careers as journalists on this, and, it was a real gift for satirists for decades to come. He went out in while he was travelling as a former prime minister, travelling in the US to argue against apartheid, and misplaced his trousers one night. And, it's like a scene from Such Is Life, isn't it?
0: It is.
20: Sort of picturing him wandering around without his trousers. It's regrettable.
0: That very tall man wandering around without his trousers. So I'm just thinking, too, as I'm talking to you, I wonder if, I think it's true, when we got to the Hawke and Keating years, they'd learned from the mistakes that Gough made of doing too many things too quickly and getting into all sorts of trouble. Then we had, 8 years of Malcolm Fraser, and then it was back to, I suppose, Keating liked to revert to them as the true believers. So what an interesting period it was from 1975 through Fraser, through Hawke and Keating.
20: Yeah, absolutely. And I think, yeah, as you say, they learned, the Hawke and Keating governments learned a lot about how not to do politics from the Whitlam government, but they also had a very convenient patsy for so many things in the Fraser government. You know, it was very convenient, even as the economy was entering recession in the early 90s, you know, it was very convenient for Hawke and Keating to say, well, we're building a modern industrial capable economy, you know, much better than the agrarian rump that Fraser left us. You know, he was a very convenient patsy for many years to come.
0: Yeah, he was, but as you said, he did become, you know, quite the statesman in years after leaving politics, Malcolm Fraser, and he was also a very interesting fellow to talk to, and became good mates with Gough. But if there's one thing that I can that you can pinpoint from the Fraser years, that the thing we probably should remember Malcolm Fraser for, what would it be?
20: That's a great question. I mean, I think it's the struggle to grapple with a really rapidly changing world. I mean, so much about Australia was changing so quickly in the late 70s and early 80s.
0: Yeah.
20: You know, you've got large numbers of women entering or re-entering the workforce. You've got an economy that's beginning in some regional communities to de-industrialise.
0: Mm.
20: You've got, you know, high inflation, global oil shocks. You've got strategic challenges in the Cold War and in North-South relations. I mean, it's a really complicated and fast-changing world. And I think although the Fraser government didn't get everything right and it didn't try to solve every single one of those problems, it had to grapple with them. And I think that's a really important part of the national story.
0: Indeed. Really fascinating to talk to you. Thanks for your time.
20: Thanks so much, Ken.
0: Dr. Joshua Black from the University of Canberra on the Fraser years. Oh, didn't they hate him? And, you know, Gough, what a lovely turn of phrase Whitlam had. I tell you what, I was at, over the years, a couple of functions with him. One of them was, I can't remember, the very famous cartoonist who did caricatures of a lot of politicians and people in the media, and I was one of them, went to a lunch and actually very fortunate to be sitting at the table with Gough. My God, what an imposing man with that lovely turn of phrase. Well, may we say, God save the Queen. Gough and Malcolm Fraser. Fascinating times they were. 10 to 8 at 2SM.
4: 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Sydney traffic.
21: Heavy on the M5, city-bound at Casula, a crash sideline past Camden Valley Way. Also a breakdown on the M5 at Shouldered, city-bound after Henry Lawson Drive, and a car conked down in Beverly Hills, King George's Road northbound. It's 20% off store-wide at Winston with a Y. Save on blinds and curtains, crib-safe security, shutters and awnings. 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I'm Brooke Shan. That's the latest traffic on 2SM 1269.
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8: Yeah, 7 minutes to eight it is. Look, he does it better than most. I'm a big fan of Mark Riley on Channel 7. I played you that bit of Question Time. Fitting, that's such a waste of space, that Question Time. He did a terrific, and I watch 7 News these days, permeating the walls of federal parliament. What went on as they came back to Canberra yesterday. Here's Mark Riley last night.
9: Rocking to the sounds of Australian band Spiderbait,
10: yeah,
9: a diversion from the usual noise of Parliament as opposition leader Angus Taylor tastes the fruits of one small business's labour.
11: That's actually bloody good.
9: Warning changes to capital gains tax, trusts and credit card surcharges threaten to put small businesses out of business.
12: Small businesses run on tiny margins and it only takes a bad bit of government policy and the margin's gone.
9: Finding an unlikely ally on the government's front bench.
13: Small businesses are already doing it tough enough.
9: Emergency Management Minister Christy McBain taking aim at the Reserve Bank, arguing the cost of banning credit and debit card surcharges shouldn't have been placed on small businesses, but the big banks.
13: Banks are making billions of dollars in profit at the hands of small businesses.
9: Ms McBain says much of that comes from the fees banks charge on accounts, term deposits and on cards.
13: It's up to banks and credit card companies now to step up.
9: A point the Greens have been making loudly and often.
14: The banks should be absorbing this cost and be forced to pay for it.
9: But a minister saying it immediately grabbed the attention of business groups.
15: I think that's the first time we've heard that from the government, so our question would be, is that the government's proposal?
9: It's not. A government spokesman says Christy McBain is just putting a personal view, the official policy, that removing surcharges is a cost of living saving, although in reality, someone always ends up paying. The big banks defending their fees.
16: A fast, safe and secure card payment system costs billions to build and run. It isn't free.
9: Which leaves one question.
15: How that's funded, who pays for that service.
9: Economists say the most likely answer, as always, will be consumers.
17: And Mark Riley joins me now. Mark, one of Angus Taylor's old colleagues is raising new leadership questions.
18: Yeah, Mark, former Treasurer Josh Frydenberg certainly seems to be testing the water again, launching his autobiography tomorrow with much fanfare, telling the Liberals they need to reclaim the middle ground with more robust leadership and tough decisions like increasing the GST to lower income taxes, something that Angus Taylor immediately knocked on the head. And there's another minor complication to the Josh to the Rescue campaign. He was thrown out of his seat 2 elections ago, and winning that back or any other in the current climate is no sure thing.
8: No, absolutely not. We're going to talk to him tomorrow, too, about his new book, Josh Frydenberg. I'll look forward to that. You know, whether the coalition have lost their way and need people like Josh Frydenberg back, I suppose, remains to be seen. I don't think he's definitively saying that he is coming back, just that the door is still open in regard to that. But he's written a book, of course, and we'll enjoy talking to Josh tomorrow. And, of course, he was instrumental in the Royal Commission into Anti-Semitism and Social Cohesion and was quite brilliant in some of the speeches he gave in relation to that. So look forward to talking to him. Interesting, isn't it, whether you get somebody like Josh Frydenberg back or the coalition start looking for people who might resonate with the electorate, as Pauline Hanson does, you know, polls notwithstanding. And as Barnaby Joyce does, polls notwithstanding, because, you know, they are larger-than-life characters. And I think people like them for that reason or dislike them for that reason. And whether the coalition's lost its way, I suppose, well, I'll ask him tomorrow if he thinks they have, because their numbers are okay, but they're certainly not winning numbers in an election, that's for sure. In fact, not even close. It's 3 minutes to eight at 2SM.
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1: Into Oxford Falls, we've got a multi-vehicle crash on the Wakehurst Parkway. Heavy westbound delays at Dreadnought Road. Onto the M4 tunnel at Croydon, a breakdown citybound just past Concord Road. The M5, very busy citybound, press into the main tunnel, 32 minutes. 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
25: Good morning, I'm Jackie Richards. An Australian man has pleaded guilty to concealing the body of an allegedly murdered teenage girl in Thailand earlier this year. 45-year-old Simon Peter Carman was arrested and charged over the 17-year-old's murder after her body was found inside a suitcase in June. He was charged with 4 offences and has agreed to plead guilty to concealing her body after CCTV showed him dragging the suitcase out of a hotel room where he was staying. The New South Wales Health is warning residents against touching bats following a recent increase in people being bitten or scratched across the state. In the 2 weeks to October 10, 43 people were assessed by New South Wales Health after being bitten or scratched across the state, including in coastal areas in the Hunter, New England, the Mid-North Coast, Northern New South Wales and the Central Coast. In the same period last year, only 10 reports of bat bites and scratches were made. The Director of Health Protection at New South Wales Health, Kira Glasgow, said it's important to stay away from bats as they carry viruses that are very dangerous to humans. If you see a bat in distress, call WIRES or your local wildlife rescue group. New South Wales police are being sued for malicious prosecution after Tobias Moran was charged with the death of his girlfriend Simone Strobel in 2022. 25-year-old Miss Strobel's body was found near the Lismore Caravan Park the pair were staying at in 2005. Mr. Moran alleges police maliciously targeted him rather than searching for the truth after he was charged in 2022 over the German backpacker's murder. He spent 10 days in custody and 10 months on bail before charges were withdrawn, and the state was ordered to pay Mr. Moran's legal costs of $190,000. The case will be heard in the New South Wales District Court in January. A vicious storm has ripped through Alice Springs, leaving thousands without power. Heavy rain and gusts of around 100 kilometres per hour were experienced in the Northern Territory town yesterday afternoon, tearing down trees, power lines and infrastructure. Around 9,000 properties lost power and a damaging storm cell with clean-up ongoing. Storms are possible again today, with residents reminded to stay clear of downed power lines. Year 12 students across New South Wales will sit down for their first of HSC exams this morning. Tens of thousands of school leavers will kick off testing today, starting with standard and advanced English. Overseas, amid ongoing hostilities, flight operations at Saudi Arabia's international airport in Riyadh have been halted until at least next Saturday. It follows additional missile attacks from Iran-backed Yemen Houthi rebels, which killed one person. 13 others were killed in strikes last Saturday and hundreds more injured. And US actress Selma Blair has been arrested and charged with assault following an alleged incident on board a plane. The Legally Blonde star reportedly attempted to open a plane door mid-air before assaulting a flight attendant, leaving her with a laceration and a bite mark. She remains in hospital under observation, with the FBI looking into the incident. To sport, Aussie tennis star Alex de Minaur will hit the court this afternoon for the Shanghai Masters round of 16. The world number 9 is looking to bounce back from his loss in the final of the China Open earlier this month after going down injured to Novak Djokovic. The Tigers have signed veteran back rower Tyson Frizzell on a one-year contract for the 2027 NRL season. The deal comes just over a week since his departure from the Knights was confirmed the day after their grand final loss to the Roosters. And Brisbane Lions defender Kidion Coleman has met with Essendon in the hopes of a move to the club for next year's AFL season. The three-time defending premiers are reportedly asking for a top 20 draft pick in exchange for the 26-year-old as the game's trade period enters its second last day. Meanwhile, North Melbourne's pursuit of Nick Blakey has hit a roadblock, with the Swans rejecting the Roos' opening bid. In finance, the Dow Jones closed up 195 points at 51,850, and the Australian dollar is worth 69.58 US cents. That's Super Radio Network News.
0: Grey skies overhead delivering showers this morning. We're expecting around 8 to 20 mils today. Light south to southeasterly winds gusting around 15 to 25 kilometres per hour. We're on storm watch this morning as well. Heading for tops of 22 degrees in the city, the same in the west. Cloudy and rain likely tomorrow with chilly tops of 19 degrees. Similar conditions on Thursday and Friday. That's the latest to SM News. I'm Jackie Richards.
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8: It's 6 past 8 on a murky old day in 13 1269. The number, tim at 2sm.com.au for an email. Bit of housekeeping. We spoke to Matt McMahon yesterday, club president of the Liverpool Rangers Soccer Club, And the council are redeveloping their fields, so they're taking two of them away, leave them with one. Now, if you know anything about kids' sport, I mean, there's kids' sport on the weekend. They're usually playing on three or four fields, not one, because you've got all of the various different age groups. But we did contact the Liverpool Mayor's office, and the comment came back, no comment. Okay. If you don't want to talk to us, that's fine, but that says a lot. Let me tell you, 8:06, and Peter's on the line for us, up on number three. G'day, Peter.
3: Hello, how you going?
8: Good, mate.
3: Yeah, Malcolm Fraser and Gough Whitlam didn't do their homework.
8: In relation to?
3: Safety in the Pacific. They give away New Guinea, and that was our safety net for thing. And they let Indonesia invade it within 2 years. Within 6 months of giving it away, Indonesia took half of it.
8: Yeah, giving New Guinea its independence, yeah.
3: Yeah, right.
8: Yeah.
3: And then they let them attack and kill New Guineans, and they stood by when the New Guineans saved a lot of Australians, the Fuddy Wuddies, during World War II. And then Malcolm Fraser let the Muslims in and didn't read the Sharia law and the Muslim book. And there was a lot of people come here in the 50s from them Arab countries escaping because they were Christians.
8: Oh, that's right. Yeah. Right. Yeah.
3: And so he didn't do his homework. Then we got the modern-day liberals get rid of the refineries. Oh, yeah, we can buy fuel from Singapore cheaper.
8: How stupid was that? Yeah, exactly. Yeah.
3: 50 cents cheaper.
8: Yeah.
3: But now we've got a noose in the head where it's destroying our economy.
8: Yep.
3: Everything relies on diesel and petrol. And anybody that thought something different, if you're not self-sufficient, and that's what China's trying to do, that's what Russia's trying to do, and America's doing. They are making their economies much more stable and safe.
8: Yeah.
3: And what we're doing is getting rid of our military, which we need to keep, and we need to make our things. And Dan Tan got on Sky News the other night and said, we're going to take people from every country and just vet them. Well, here in the 90s or 2000, when the Liberals or Labor was in, Muslims couldn't go back to their country because they converted to Christianity. And they got a letter from a priest that wrote 127 letters of they converted to Christianity, and 24 of them got citizenship and then went back to being Muslims.
8: Yeah, you know, that's an interesting point, Pete. I had he was a good bloke too. When I lived in another part of Sydney, if I wanted to go anywhere, I had this taxi driver, Charlie was his name, and precisely what you say, he was a Lebanese Christian and escaped there because if he stayed, they would have hunted him down. So, yeah, there was a lot of that going on, for sure.
3: Yeah. Well, it really comes to bear when you've got people having these problems and they're not taking any, government's not listening.
8: Yeah.
3: You play something about the horses. Now, have the people had a vote on that? No.
8: No.
3: Have they had a vote on immigration? No.
8: Not yet.
3: Answer's about the only one that's going to give us a vote on immigration. Because everybody rings in and said, we've got to allow this, we've got to allow that. They will look at it and consider it. Right? And that's what we want, politicians that consider. We got these politicians said, we've got to get out of Paris, Matt Tenenbaum. Get out of Paris. As soon as Pauline Hanson and he got the leadership, he stayed in Paris. Even though she wouldn't have had the numbers, even if he did give it, he abstained. In other words, he didn't stick to his word.
8: Yeah. It is disappointing. Politicians not sticking to their word is very disappointing. You just reminded me about Charlie, and that was back in the 80s. He was a terrific fellow, but he was here. Lebanese Christian, because he feared for his life if he stayed there back then. I mean, that was back then. Look, this is a subject that's difficult to talk about, but talk about it we must. The Reverend Stu Cameron is the CEO of the Wesley Mission. Now, there's a new survey, disturbing one, commissioned by Wesley, reveals that 54% of people are not so confident when it comes to supporting someone who may be experiencing a suicidal or thoughts. Now, that is a disturbing statistic, 54%. And I've got Reverend Stu Cameron on the line. Good morning. Thanks for your time.
4: Good morning, Tim.
8: Concerning when you consider that supporting someone who might be experiencing all of that, is it because people are not prepared to do it? They feel uncomfortable doing it? What?
4: Well, I think often we feel uncomfortable and often we don't feel confident. We we're concerned that we might say the wrong thing or make things worse. And, you know, the worst thing we can do is when we see a friend, a mate, a family member that's doing it tough is to stay silent. And that's why at Wesley Mission, you know, we've trained more than 50,000 people around the country to do what is effectively mental health first aid. I mean, a lot of us have done basic first aid training. This is really just basic mental health first aid training to help us have the confidence to have just that conversation that can often it can go towards saving a life.
8: Yeah, suicide training is in fact what you're saying to more than 50,000 people across the country. And Stu, here's the thing: as I say, it's a difficult conversation to have. But we all know we've got people who have suicidal thoughts. We've got our war veterans. We've got blokes in the bush who have suicidal thoughts. I mean, it's I don't want to use the word epidemic, but it's obviously concerning. Must be.
4: Yeah. Absolutely. Yeah. Look, I grew up in the country, Tim, in rural South Australia. I've got two mates that I played footy with on my footy team when I was in high school who've died by suicide. So suicide touches every demographic, every postcode in the country, particularly in the bush. But everyone is impacted by suicide and it leaves a terrible toll. And we can do something about it. You know, more than 3,000 people in Australia tragically die by suicide every year. And a conversation where, our training is simply boiled down to four very simple steps. C, in other words, you know, when we're close to someone, when we're in somebody's world, we can often see when someone's withdrawn or when they're quiet or whatever. So observe when people are behaving a little bit different to what they normally would do. Ask the question, hey, mate, are you doing okay? I noticed that you're a bit quiet. Is something going on? And on that ask one, Tim, often what the survey shows is that we're often worried about asking the follow-up question, and that is, are you thinking of harming yourself or are you thinking of suicide? Because we think that might put the idea in their head. The research shows it actually doesn't. It can actually be an incredibly powerful... Yeah, absolutely. Yeah. Asking that question can be the question that stops someone from harming themselves. So see, ask, then listen... You know, listen to how people respond. Listen not just with your ears, but with your eyes. Observe how they act, and then take action. And the action is not to fix people, but to refer them to the support they might need. It might be to say, "Hey, why don't you give Lifeline a call, or why don't you go see a GP, or something like that." Connect them with the help that they need. So, see, ask, listen, and take action. Salt. Yeah,
8: the salt method.
4: That's simply the action.
8: Yeah, you know, it's interesting, mate. Are You Okay, which is a fabulous initiative. I've been saying for years, I mean, there really should be a subsequent question, because if you ask someone, are you okay, the typical Australian thing is, oh, yeah, mate, yeah, I'm okay, yeah, I'm fine. But then you think, well, and then you should say, hey, listen, are you really okay? Are you really?
4: That's right.
8: Yeah. You know what I mean?
4: No. We're very good at deflecting, particularly us blokes, but all of us do it.
8: Yeah.
4: It's the Australian way often. We don't want to be a burden on people. But you know, it's so important that if we're doing it tough ourselves, that we reach out for help as well. But often, you know, the catalyst for reaching out to help for help is when someone asks us the question, are we doing okay? It's an incredibly powerful intervention, and it can make all the difference in the world.
8: Do you think that we're a little bit reticent to get involved still, I mean, and get involved in that? What is an extremely, well, probably the most serious conversation you can have with anybody? Are we still a bit reticent in our country to do that?
4: Yeah, we are. Look, we lack the confidence and we feel uncomfortable, but it's really important that we get past that discomfort and we have the basic skills to have the confidence to have that conversation, because, I mean, any discomfort we feel at asking that question pales in insignificance with the grief that we would feel when we lose a loved one or a mate to suicide. I mean, how often... when we do lose someone to suicide, we ask ourselves the question, what if?
8: Yeah.
4: What if we had that conversation? What if I asked that question? Far better to ask the question.

0: that conversation, because, I mean, any discomfort we feel at asking that question pales in insignificance with the grief that we would feel when we lose a loved one or a mate to suicide. I mean, how often when we do lose someone to suicide, we ask ourselves the question, what if?
1: Yeah.
0: What if we had that conversation? What if I asked that question? Far better to ask the question beforehand than to be asking questions afterwards.
1: Yeah, you bet. You know, I've just remembered I had a nice association with that very fine organisation, the Black Dog Institute, which is about not just depression, it's about mood disorders. And I mean, I remember them saying to me, look, it's not just someone, you know, having a bad day. I mean, you can be depressed and just be having a bad day. It's if that goes on for days and weeks and then months, that's when you should be noticing that there's a problem. Yeah,
0: absolutely, absolutely. Yeah. And look, it's the people who are in our inner world, our close world, our family, our mates, our work colleagues. These are the people that we'll see over a period of time when their behaviour changes, when they withdraw, or when they're quiet, or when they act out in some way, in some, you know, with some dangerous behaviour or something like that. They're the things that we should be noticing and seeing. That's the first step, of course.
1: Oh yeah, and of course, and we all know it's the truth too. I mean, and start self-medicating with alcohol and drugs. That happens as well, doesn't it? Yeah,
0: it does, absolutely, Tim.
1: Then it becomes a spiral. Yeah, look, and is it worse, statistics back up, it's worse this in rural Australia than it is in the cities or not?
0: Yeah, absolutely it is. Yeah, the bush, and particularly for blokes in the bush. You know, obviously our farming community, it can be really, really bloody tough. And so in rural and remote regional areas, the rates of suicide are higher, and they are higher for men as well. Interestingly, women self-harm at a higher rate and have suicidal thoughts at a higher rate, but men die by suicide at a higher rate. So it affects both men and women, suicidal ideation, but it's men that we're losing predominantly to suicide, which is just a terrible tragedy.
1: Yeah.
0: And young blokes in particular, then older blokes. The demographic that is most at risk at suicide is men over the age of 70 years of age. So that's why at Wesley Mission we do a lot of work with older Australians, because we recognise that social isolation and losing a lifelong partner, these things can help. It can trigger people to spiral into suicidal thoughts.
1: Yeah, absolutely. Well, I mean, the thing to do is get onto your website, which is wesleylifeforce.org.au.
0: Yep.
1: You can give a call, 1-800-100-024. Got to get that percentage down of people who are sort of not confident in dealing with it, Stu, huh?
0: Absolutely, yeah. And Tim, the training we're offering is absolutely free. You can do it online or in person, half a day or a full day. So we welcome everybody to register. And these are skills that you can use everywhere in life. So it's going to be really helpful and practical.
1: Absolutely. Thanks for your time. Good to talk to you.
0: Thanks very much, Tim.
1: The Reverend Stu Cameron from the very good organisation, the Wesley Mission. Yeah, as I say, you know, it's a subject you say, well, once upon a time we didn't talk about it, but these days we have to, because it's so damn prevalent. 18 past 8.
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3: Heavy delays into Oxford Falls, a multi-vehicle crash on the Wakehurst Parkway westbound at Dreadnought Road. 5 Dock, a broken down truck, Parramatta Road citybound near Lavender Street, and Sylvania Road slowing up citybound, Princess Highway over the Tom Uglies Bridge. 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I'm Brooke Shear, that's traffic, 2SM 1269.
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5: Yeah, 21 past 8, author, my next guest, author David Maloney, one of our most experienced management consultants, but this is a fascinating book, Lifelong Frequent Flyer Himself, and examines the business of these rewards and how the models operate. So much so he's written a book, it's called Points, Mastering the Game of Frequent Flyers, and David Maloney's on the line. Good morning.
6: Oh, very good morning to you, Tim. Thanks for having me.
5: What a great topic for a book, because I can't master it.
6: It's one of life's great games, you know, right up there with career, education, even relationships, but we don't get taught it at school, and it's becoming increasingly complex. So
5: yeah, right.
6: Some sort of guide would be helpful.
5: Indeed. You say frequent flyer points are sort of a new form of currency. How so?
6: Well, they're a form of value which we acquire because we demonstrate loyalty to a particular company and we aggregate them and then we can expend them just like a pseudo-currency. They're not a pure currency in the sense that we can't quite use them to buy our coffee, but we can buy lots of other things, an increasing amount of things, because the points economy is expanding very aggressively and consumers need to understand where and how to optimize not just airline points but all points across all loyalty systems. There's over 100 in the country now.
5: Yeah. I'm just wondering, too, will these changes the government wants to make to credit card charges have an effect on the points economy, will it?
6: Absolutely.
5: Yeah.
6: The immediate change, of course, is that the government's encouraging people to use credit cards to aggregate points less because consumers were paying for them, not just credit card consumers, but other consumers. Unfortunately, things didn't work out the way the government wanted to because the surcharge was replaced with a fee hike on cups of coffee and of course, other things
5: over time. Yeah.
6: And so the price of goods has gone up. But I think about 20% of coffee shops have increased price by 50 cents, which means consumers are really no better off. So chasing points is a way to recoup some of that value.
5: Interesting. Hey, my energy retailer offers frequent flyer points as an incentive to get you to sign up with them, and there's a bit of that going on. But, God, mate, there's so many of them. How do you sort of wade through what are the ones to get and what are the ones to totally ignore?
6: It's a real challenge.
5: Yeah.
6: So there's a companion website to the book which lists the top 100 in Australia. It's called learnearnburn.com because there are over 100. And what we're encouraging consumers to do is obviously fight and chase price first because you want to get the best value.
5: Yeah.
6: But when that price is overlapped with loyalty, well, then you want to try and focus and aggregate loyalty points as a currency, as you call it, in order to get additional value because it's a reward for your consistent loyal behavior with a smaller set of suppliers.
5: Yeah.
6: So I think getting that overlap to be as extensive as possible at the lowest possible price is the fundamental game that we should all be playing.
5: So who's better at it? I've actually got a rewards card for Woolies and the checkout's got to remind me to use it. So Woolies and Coles have got them. I mean, everyone's got them. Airlines have got them. I mean, is there a gold standard in the points that are offered?
6: No, and it's becoming bewildering for consumers.
5: Yeah, right.
6: And one of the things I talk about in the book is the AI rebalance.
5: Oh, yeah.
6: Because at the moment, AI is really on the side of companies. They're using it to help themselves and help get more customers and get better, more accurate price and propositions to customers. But AI is going to swing back to the consumer very soon. And that rebalance means we'll have a little agent in our wallet, in our glasses, in our earpiece, telling us what to do. That's going to optimize our dollar and point outcome.
5: Yeah.
6: So that's coming very soon. And learnearnburn.com is just one step towards that end game.
5: Yeah, learn, earn, burn. With this conversation, I'm just wondering, maybe my listeners are thinking the same thing. If it's that complicated, is it actually worth doing? Is it?
6: Of course.
5: Yeah.
6: Because as a consumer, we create this economic signature with any company we choose to participate with.
5: Yeah, right.
6: And the longer that signature and the higher the amplitude of that signature, the more value we create between ourselves and them. They're making more profit. And so that company's incentive to share some of that profit back with us as a consumer. Now, they could do it as a form of price, but unfortunately, a price discount is nowhere near as intoxicating as a reward. And then there's normal rewards like cash rebates, but then there's special rewards, particularly travel. And consumers, of course, get very excited by travel because it creates all this world of possibilities. And one of the things I talk about in the book is the economics of happiness.
5: Yeah.
6: So economists now have a mechanism to gauge and assess the happiness that we get from the different behaviors in our life. And going on additional holidays creates a compounding effect over a whole lifetime. And so if you can get 10 times more value from a travel reward over a cash rebate, you should pursue that. And if you can get economic happiness on top of that, that's definitely worth pursuing.
5: You bet, yeah. Learn, earn, and burn. Fascinating. Mastering the Game of Frequent Flyers, a book by David Maloney. Worth getting. Thank you for your time, David. It's good to talk to you. Thanks, mate.
6: Likewise. Yeah. Thanks a lot.
5: Bye. Mastering the Game of Frequent Flyers. I do have it every time. I'm hopeless. Dead set. I've got the little Woolies thing, the rewards card, and everything. And I've got to fish through my wallet. Oh, yeah, where is that bloody thing? I've got to find it to put it through to get the beep. 8:27.
4: 2SM, Sydney traffic.
7: Wentworthville, a broken down truck on the Cumberland Highway northbound at Smith Street, the M4 motorway at Auburn, an earlier breakdown westbound near Silverwater Road. Plenty of traffic on the M4 motorway at Homebush after an earlier citybound crash approaching the M4 tunnel. What does a worm call a dog that hasn't been to Pet Barn for a worming treatment? 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I'm Tim Govers, the latest traffic on 2SM 1269.
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16: Good morning, I'm Jackie Richards. A New South Wales Central Coast man will front court today for orchestrating and filming the sexual abuse of three women over 7 years. In December last year, police seized 120 electronic storage devices from a home in Tumbiumbi as part of an ongoing investigation into an alleged domestic violence incident. On them, detectives found a large amount of covertly filmed sexual content and 2.5 million files of sexual and physical abuse against three different women aged between 29 and 31. A 39-year-old man was charged in Wellington yesterday with more than 200 counts of various offences. He was refused bail ahead of court today. A warning before this next story, it discusses domestic violence. The killer of Molly Ticehurst is appealing his sentence. Daniel Billings was sentenced at Orange Supreme Court last month to 28 years with a 20-year non-parole period after he pleaded guilty to the brutal murder of his former partner, Miss Ticehurst. She was stabbed 15 times with a hunting knife in her Forbes home 2 years ago. Now the New South Wales Supreme Court has confirmed Mr. Billings has filed a notice of intention to appeal against the sentence imposed. For domestic and family violence support, you can contact 1-800-RESPECT or Full Stop Australia on 1-800-385-578. If it's an emergency, call 000. New laws cracking down on dangerous driving and hit-and-run offences will be tabled at New South Wales Parliament this week. The reforms to the Crimes Act 1900 include unlawful street racing becoming an aggravating factor, new offence of dangerous driving causing actual bodily harm punishable by 3 years behind bars, and those caught failing to stop and assist after a crash causing actual bodily harm could cop 3 years imprisonment. Recording and distributing content of a road crash victim will also become an offence punishable by 2 years in prison. The National Anti-Corruption Commission is no longer investigating former Liberal staffer Bruce Lerman for allegedly taking classified documents about French submarines. The probe began in 2024 when his home was raided over allegations he took secret documents from the office of former Defence Minister Lydia Reynolds. Green Senator Sarah Hanson-Young has told ABC's 7:30 Sarah Ferguson she backs providing military aid to Ukraine in a bid to stop Russia's invasion.
17: I think we need to be doing everything we can to support the people in Ukraine, and
18: Does that include the provision of military equipment?
17: Well, if that's the support that people need in order to defend themselves from the invasion of Russia, I think Australians need to support that.
16: The view goes against new Greens leader David Shoebridge, who stepped into the party's top job at the start of October. Ms. Hanson-Young said she has previously discussed the issue with him and confirmed Mr. Shoebridge would have put it differently. And Russell Brand's trial at the London court has begun. The comedian, actor and podcaster accused of rape and sexual assault. 51-year-old Brand, who now lives in the US, has been accused by six women of sexual abuse allegations that allegedly occurred between 1999 and 2009. After jury selection, Monday's hearing was adjourned until Tuesday local time. Mr. Brand denies all the charges and the case is expected to last up to 10 weeks. To sport, Football Australia has slammed the individuals who booed the welcome to country during last weekend's historic Australia Cup final in Melbourne. South Melbourne became the first ever NPL side to claim victory in the competition on Saturday after taking down A-League side Melbourne Victory. However, the occasion was marred by some people in the audience. Football Australia CEO Martin Kugler has released a statement saying the actions of individuals who jeered during the welcome to country ritual were not reflective of the respect fostering inclusivity that define our game. Football has a proud connection with Aboriginal and Torres Strait Islander peoples and communities. And the Tigers have signed veteran back rower Tyson Frizzell on a one-year contract for the 2027 NRL season. In finance, the Dow Jones closed up 195 points at 51,850, and the Australian dollar is worth 69.57 US cents. That's Super Radio Network News. Grey skies overhead delivering showers this morning. We're expecting around 8 to 20 mils today. Light south to southeasterly winds gusting around 15 to 25 kilometres per hour. We're on storm watch this morning as well. Heading for tops of 22 degrees in the city, the same in the west. Cloudy and rain likely tomorrow with chilly tops of 19 degrees. Similar conditions on Thursday and Friday. That's the latest to SM News. I'm Jackie Richards.
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5: Yeah, 25 minutes to 9 and 13 12 69 is our number, and Tim at 2SM.com.au for an email. Love to receive both. Yes, it is a murky, rainy old day, so best to just stay inside and listen to Chris Smith.
19: Yes, fantastic.
5: Fine idea.
19: Castle of Common Sense.
5: Absolutely.
19: Today. Some common sense from the former Chief Scientist of Australia, Dr. Alan Finkel. He's written in the Australian Financial Review, and I'll tell people about it when I get on air, but he's actually criticised the High Court for stopping the extension of the Mount Pleasant coal mine because somehow our exported coal will emit CO2 on the other side of the globe. And he says, you cannot have a court... or you can't put a company in Australia in charge of what someone else on the other side of the world does.
5: Of course you can't.
19: This is not the High Court of the world.
5: No.
19: So Alan Finkel writes extensively on this, and he makes a great point. So I'll go through what he's had to say about that. Dave Hughes has really ripped into the Prime Minister once again. He's just posted overnight something that he's done a little bit of digging on. He's gone and had a look at the, I think it's 56 or 57 advisors to the Prime Minister, and he's worked out exactly what they get paid and how much they've been spending on travel at the same time. He's really...
5: Oh, that'd be horrifying.
19: It is horrifying. So Dave Hughes will be on the program to talk about what he's discovered. And as he says, how about a little reining in of government spending, which makes a great deal of sense. John Ruddick is on deck for us. He'll talk about the announcement coming today from the New South Wales government to use a renewable fund, which has upset the federal government, to roll out more gas fields in New South Wales.
5: Oh, right.
19: So this is, once again, Chris Minns pitting himself against Chris Bowen and Anthony Albanese, saying, hey, listen, I don't care what you say about renewable funds or renewable futures.
5: Yeah.
19: We need to keep the lights on.
5: Oh, yeah.
19: And if you can't do it from coal, we better do it for gas, because I don't want to go into the darkness.
5: No, neither do I. I don't want to go back to the dark ages. That wasn't fun.
19: That's exactly right. No. And I love what Robert Pether, the fellow who was stuck in a jail cell in Iraq for 5 years, said at a press conference in Dublin overnight, they said, what do you really want to do now? I want to have a bacon sandwich, he said. He said a bacon sandwich and a pint. Yeah. And I just wonder what people would do. If you were locked up for 5 years in a filthy Baghdadi jail, what's the first thing you'd love to do?
5: Bacon and egg sandwich sounds good to me. You've got to put the egg on it, not just the bacon.
19: Well, he just said bacon.
5: Oh, God. Man needs to...
19: What do they call it in England?
5: Toad in the hole? No, not toad in the hole.
19: There's a word for that anyway. Yeah, I know my English listeners will tell me a little bit later.
5: Indeed. Christopher, thank you. Coming up in about 20 minutes from now. Look, Jackie just mentioned that story to you. It's truly horrible. Just a bit more on that. This man facing court, orchestrating and filming sexual abuse of three women on the Central Coast over 7 years. Did you hear the story? The police located 2.5 million files containing the sexual and physical abuse of three different women, aged between 29 and 31, over the 7 years. Anyway, following their extensive inquiries, the detectives attended a place in Wellington yesterday and arrested this 39-year-old. Now, the long list of charges, I won't go through all of them, but things like intentionally record intimate images, accessory to sexual intercourse, intend abusive behaviour, aggravated sexual assault, wound person with intent to cause grievous bodily harm, sexual assault by forced self-manipulation. And that's only a few of them. Oh, my God. He's been refused bail, thank the Lord, and will be in the bail division court today. Absolutely extraordinary. Now, anger management. No, it's not just a movie starring Jack Nicholson and Adam Sandler. I think Woody Harrelson was in that too. It's a serious subject. Anger, aggression, domestic violence continuing to dominate our headlines and stories Christopher and I do literally every day. An important question should be perhaps asked more often. Can we learn to recognise the warning signs of our own anger before it escalates into something we may well regret or something far more serious than that? Well, psychotherapist, relationships counsellor and behaviour change coach Joe Woods has had 25 years' experience with this. So one of the most encouraging developments she's noticed in her practice over the past 6 months is an increase in men actively seeking help with their anger, which is demonstrably good news. And I've got Joe Woods on the line. Morning, Joe.
20: Good morning, Tim. Thanks for having me.
5: No, thanks for talking to us. What good news that is. Blokes are twigging, are they? Yeah.
20: Yeah, it's been a noticeable change in the rhythm of my week. Lots more guys coming in to talk about their emotions and particularly anger. And what's really changed is their willingness and interest in what drives their anger.
5: Yeah, when it comes to anger, I mean, it's something I've read over the years that it might not be that particular event that causes the anger. It could have been something that's been bubbling along for a long time and that the anger just surfaces like that almost instantly. How common is that?
20: Well, it's really common. I sort of liken it to a tinderbox. It's sort of bubbling away, fizzing underneath, like within. And then the button gets pressed and there's an explosion. So this is really why it's so important to be, first of all, attuned to your body as it starts to fizz up and also to your mind and your thoughts.
5: Is it possible, Joe, to just be an angry person, or does being an angry person come from how you were treated as a child, your parents, that sort of thing?
20: Well, our history definitely plays a part in how we are today. I'm not one to believe in I'm an angry person, more that I'm in the habit of practicing anger. It's something that I'm doing as a part of my thinking and feeling loop. I'm thinking angrily and I'm feeling the anger and I'm continuing to sort of live in that loop.
5: Yeah. What about, and these are, I suppose old thoughts, I mean, count to 10, and if you're feeling that way, just walk away. But are some people just not able to do that, not able to walk away?
20: I think it's when they've allowed their anger to build to a state that's, entering into unconscious rage, where you're not really able to talk to yourself anymore. You're very outward facing and living in a moment of an unjust storyline, which really makes you very reactive. It's about catching that much, much earlier.
5: Yeah, I don't expect you, of course, to tell me what goes on when you consult with men. But can I ask you this, though? Are they coming in and quick to enunciate what their issues are, or does it take a bit of drawing out, so to speak?
20: My practice is to not allow too much time to draw out. I'm a very efficient therapist, Tim. We get to the heart of the matter pretty quickly, and then we just start having conversations about, sure, their history, but also what they are aware of in current day about anger and what's feeding that reactivity.
5: Yeah, as I said, I do these stories virtually every day, and it's become deeply disturbing, and so does Chris Smith. So the men, let's talk about men in particular, coming to see you, are they seeing what's happening in society and reacting to that, or are they saying, well, hey, that's me, and I need to do something about it?
20: I think it's a bit of both, Tim. I think starting to individuate in their thinking, like, hang on, I can see that a lot of male culture is aggressive, but I'm not really sure that's how I want to be. Yeah. And this is where we have the room now, the space and the impetus to change.
5: Can I ask a question which might be a silly question to ask, but is it okay to sometimes be angry because it's the only way that you can let it out, so to speak?
20: Well, of course, we can feel anger. It's a matter of how we express it. And it's important to express your anger through I statements. And I'm feeling angry about this. And even in that moment, I'm not even in a state to talk about it, but I'd like to when I'm a bit more settled. You mentioned a good thing. Sorry, just back to that counting to 10. I mean, that is an old way of, mitigating an outburst because of time passing. And remember, these surges of angry emotion peak and pass every time if you allow them to. But if you fuel them with thoughts of, like, injustice and it's not fair, going to have an outburst.
5: Yeah, and just on the old counting to 10 thing, I'm also thinking, tell me if I'm wrong, you count to 10 and wander away, but, you know, the angry thoughts may still be there, and that becomes that festering process that bubbles along and then comes out later. Is that the case?
20: That is exactly right, Tim. Yeah, marinating, I call it. Marinating in thinking and emotion, and just continuing to feed the storyline that starts to feel more and more just.
5: Yeah. What about, we're talking about men here primarily, are women recognising it too? Are you seeing them more often, or is it just mainly lately, in the last few months, the blokes?
20: Well, no, I mean, women definitely feel anger and resentment, but just in different forms, I think, different sort of storylines feed women's, anger. But, yeah, I've just definitely noticed a rise in men attending for support with anger. And again, it's very hopeful. And I also can hear and see the culture changing, with men in general, with groups and so many support groups. It's wonderful.
5: Yeah. Can I ask you about age groups? Are young men coming to see you, or is it another demographic, older men? Who's coming?
20: Yeah. Probably for these sorts of sessions, I would say it's more mid to late 20s as the youngest, but probably into sort of mid 30s, where often they're now a parent, perhaps.
5: Yeah, right.
20: And they're starting to see the reflection of their behaviour in their kids, and also, of course, their partner or wife is really saying this is not acceptable, and then they're sort of forced to, it's a reckoning, they're forced to address it.
5: Well, it's great to talk to you because it's really encouraging news that A, recognising there's a problem, and B, coming to see someone like you to do something about it. Yeah?
20: Yeah. Yeah, right. I mean, everyone just needs to get the support they need to make the changes they need, and we'll all be on our merry way to a better world.
5: Yeah, wouldn't that be great? Lovely to talk to you. It really is. Thanks,
20: great
5: Jo.
20: Hearing.
5: Yeah,
20: thanks a lot.
5: Psychotherapist Jo Woods, the blokes are coming to see her more often. That's good news. Anger management. Was that a funny? I don't recall ever watching that. I just remembered it was a movie with Jack Nicholson and Adam Sandler. And Woody Harrelson was in it too. I think Marissa Tomei was in it as well. It's 13 minutes to 9.
15: 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Sydney traffic.
0: The M4 at Orchard Hills. We've got a multi-vehicle crash on Kent Road. It's eastbound at the on-ramp to the M4 motorway. There's a truck on fire through Engadine. On Heathcote Road near Forum Drive, delays are very heavy both directions. The Spit Bridge slowing southbound from Sydney Road to Seaforth. It's M-Day at Mazda this Saturday. For one day only, get an unmissable deal like your first three scheduled services free across all models in stock, including EV. That's traffic 2SM 1269.
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5: Yeah, 10 to 9 on this murky, rainy old day, and Joyce is there for us. G'day, Joyce.
6: Oh, hidey-ho. I think we all lose our temper occasionally, and I think what we need is, like, either if you've got sore hands like I do, get some balloons and blow them up and punch hell out of them, though balloons aren't cheap.
5: Yeah.
6: Punching bag. There used to be places where people could go and crash things. There's always, you know, going to the pool. The pool is a really great stress release because you can sort of move and it's good exercise for your heart and everything as well. So there's got to be areas and things that we can do. I mean, even when COVID was on, a lot of us were living alone and I thought the government really should be giving us a teddy bear hug. And there's places where, you know, that guy was hugging a whole lot of people. Actually, a friend of mine bought me a teddy bear and I probably hugged it once.
5: Oh, really? You should hug it more. You know, that's interesting.
6: I know, but you've got to sort of look at it that way. I've been through a lot of stresses, and I find the pool is really de-stress. Meditation at night's really great as well. I use something on my phone to help me sleep. So you've got to try and find, you know, different things to help you, because we all get frustrated with things in life. I know I've gone through a lot of different things
5: recently. Yeah, we do.
6: You've got to find something that can really help you to release, you know, walking, getting away from the stressful situation and just say, I've got to go, you know, like I'm upset, leave me alone. Have a good cry.
5: Yeah.
6: A cry is a really good stress. A lot of men probably don't use it, but, you know, I get emotional even from songs. So music, radio, everything that you can find.
5: Yeah.
6: To try and release that stress.
5: An outlet.
6: Life is not easy, I can tell you
5: now. It's not. It's, at the moment, it's really not easy. An outlet is what you're talking about. It's what we were talking about.
6: Go
5: for a walk with the dog. I mean, that always calms me down. If I can go for a walk with the dog, it's a bit wet today, but I'm a bit not able to do that anymore with some of the problems I've got. But, you know,
6: the pool is great because it's that environment which helps with pain, and pain causes a lot of stress. So you're relieving a lot of the energy and, you know, it's a good fitness, keeps the weight down, kilo a week.
5: You bet. Yep.
6: Anything you can do to help yourself.
5: That's a great call.
6: Something I've given has tried to give you an answer, you know.
5: It's a great call, Joyce, and I'm pleased you made it. I really am. Thank you.
6: Thank you.
5: Great to talk to you. Thanks,
6: bye-bye.
5: Joyce.
6: Take care. Keep safe.
5: Yeah, you too. Absolutely. Just an outlet. Well, you know, because of I was just telling Justy about my back, which is not good, and cortisone time, I think. I used to walk our other lovely, beautiful Roddy, but I spent a little bit of time with Ellie the Rescue, but my wife does most of the walking with Ellie, in fact, almost all of it these days, but I try and get out there. Just by the way, just quickly, Gina Reinhart and Ben Robert Smith have opened the Daniel Kieran VC Apartments now in Brisbane. Now, you know that Gina Reinhart's had all of those apartments she's opened for homeless people, homeless veterans, in WA. Well, this is in Brisbane. And, of course, Dan Kieran is a VC recipient. He still lives in Brisbane. So that's another $200 million. I must write back to James in Gina's office to tell me how many million dollars it is now that she's spent on all of this. And it's something she's been doing, Gina Reinhart, for a very long time. So this one in Brisbane, called the Daniel Kieran VC Apartments in Norman Park in Brisbane. Another $200 million from Gina Reinhart. And something she's been doing, not just for a couple of years, been doing it for a very, very long time. Musical events that happened on this day. Well, I can't go past this one, to be honest with you. I mean, he's not everyone's cup of tea, I will admit that, but he should be. I mean, he's not just, it's not just music. The man's a poet. And really, when Bob Dylan came on the scene, he changed the attitude to music of the Beatles and many others, because he started writing about things that just really mattered, not just about boys and girls and love. But he's written about that too. So on this day, the 13th of October in 2016, Bob Dylan was awarded the Nobel Prize. They're awarding those this week. And he was given it for literature for having created new poetic expressions within the great American song tradition. Bob Dylan, indeed. See you tomorrow. Smithy's next. Look after yourselves. We'll see you for the middle one. 5 to 9.

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1: On the M4 in Orchard Hills, there's been a multi-vehicle crash on Kent Road. It's eastbound of the on-ramp to the M4. Travel time from Mogoa Road now to Church Street will take you 44 minutes. The M7 moving nicely eastbound Richard Road to the M2, 23 minutes. $30 million could be yours with Oz Lotto. Grab a ticket now. It could be kind of life-changing. 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That's traffic 2SM 1269.
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9: Good morning, I'm Diane Coveney-Garland. A 39-year-old man's been charged after detectives uncovered 2.5 million files containing the sexual and physical abuse of three women. Police seized 120 electronic storage devices from a home at Tumbiumbi on the New South Wales Central Coast in December during investigations into an alleged domestic violence incident. The man allegedly orchestrated and filmed the abuse of the women, who were aged between 29 and 31, over a period of 7 years. He's been charged with more than 200 offences. A man who killed his partner while on bail for domestic violence offences is planning to appeal against the severity of his sentence. Daniel Billings was jailed last month for 28 years for the brutal stabbing murder of Molly Ticehurst in Forbes in central west New South Wales. 31-year-old Billings is pushing to have the sentence overturned. The New South Wales Coalition's announced plans to introduce legislation for payroll tax relief. It's hoped Labor will support the reforms, which would help ease pressure on small business operators. New South Wales Nationals leader Gurmesh Singh says many of them are struggling.
10: We'll be introducing legislation that raises the payroll tax threshold from 1.2 million to 1.5 million, but also reduces the payroll tax rate from nearly 5.5% down to 4.75%, which for businesses under $10 million will be the best payroll tax settings in the country. businesses are doing it very tough at the moment, and they need all the help from government that they can get.
9: One of the stars of Breaking Bad has died. American actor R.J. Mitter played the son of drug kingpin Walter White in the series. He was 34. Blood supplies around the country have dipped, and there are calls for more donors to come forward. Gemma Falkenmeyer from Australian Red Cross Lifeblood says just 3% of people donate on a regular basis.
11: Lifeblood supplies of most types are critically low right now, and Lifeblood has issued a nationwide appeal for 16,000 donors to come forward. We have seen our supplies plunge 60% to their lowest level in almost a decade. This is because we've seen a prolonged cold and flu season that has resulted in low bookings and high cancellations and lots of people missing their appointments.
9: A woman's been charged after she was caught with a five-year-old holding a baby in her car while she was speeding. The 36-year-old was pulled over by police in Redbank, southwest of Brisbane, for doing 77 in a 60 zone. None of the five children in the vehicle were restrained, and the woman was unlicensed. She's been fined and has incurred 23 demerit points. Actor Selma Blair is being evaluated in hospital after a violent outburst mid-air. The 54-year-old lashed out at flight attendants and allegedly tried to open the door on a Delta Airlines flight travelling from LA to New York. In sport, Tyson Frizzell has signed with West's Tigers on a one-year deal. The 35-year-old played a key role in the Newcastle Knights' run to the grand final and has been named in Tonga's World Cup squad. Meantime, Knights captain Kalyn Ponga will play for the New Zealand Kiwis. Kiwis co-captain Joseph Tapane says it's an impressive lineup.
12: We've got a couple of new boys. Obviously, KP at the back is... You know, you want him to touch the ball as much as he can. He's one of the best players in the comp, so just the combos we've been working on.
9: Australia are in a commanding position in the first test against South Africa. The hosts are 4 for 102 at stumps on day four. They need 319 runs in 98 overs to win the clash. And Alex Dimonor will take on Russia's Karen Khachanov today. In finance, the Dow Jones has closed up 196 points, one Aussie dollar 69.59 US cents. 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Cloudy with showers, the chance of a thunderstorm and south to southeasterly winds. We're heading for top temperatures of 22 in the city and the west. Looking further ahead, showers tomorrow, Thursday and Friday. Right now in the city, 19 at Bankstown and Penrith, 20 at Richmond. That's the latest news. Now Chris Smith across Australia on 2SM.

Good morning, Australia. This is Chris Smith. It is Tuesday, the 13th of October, 2026. G'day, g'day. Good to have your company. I'm broadcasting live from the studios of Radio 2SM, that's 1269 in Sydney, and through the Super Radio Network, which includes stations in New South Wales, Queensland, and also the Northern Territory. Thank you so much for joining us, and welcome to the Castle of Common Sense.

0: Some breaking news out of Melbourne. A 31-year-old man has handed himself in to police after the body of a young woman was found in an apartment in Carlton at the weekend. The development comes as police continue to investigate the death of Jada Allen Bonner, age 21, whose body was found inside that apartment on Cardigan Street just after 1:45 a.m. on Saturday. No further details about the Carlton man who presented himself to the police station, but he's in the hands of Homicide Squad detectives, and a statement will be released by Victoria Police in the coming hours. Well, the Bondi Terror Royal Commission is facing fresh criticism, with Pauline Hanson accusing it of failing to confront what she calls the real threat of radical Islam, and she is spot on. The backlash comes as the commission prepares for a secret hearing into possible intelligence and security failures before the attack, including what authorities knew about the alleged gunman, how intelligence was shared, and whether the event that was held at Bondi was adequately protected. These are all the things that should have been investigated from the get-go in this Royal Commission. Hanson says the inquiry still isn't going far enough. She wants extremist preachers and imams called to give evidence.
1: I get more confidence when on top of the ASIO and AFP, you call in some of these hate preachers, some of these people that have been on the streets, these imams and clerics, and why have they been preaching their hate? Find out the background, why so much radicalisation that's going on in Australia, why aren't our de-radicalisation programs not working, and why are some coming out worse than what they were when they went in?
0: These are all fair and just questions to ask. Now, this hearing will be closed to the public because of national security concerns and ongoing criminal proceedings. Meanwhile, critics are questioning why senior figures, including Anthony Albanese and Home Affairs Minister Tony Burke, have not been called to give evidence at all. With the final report due on December 18, the question is whether the commission has enough time and a broad enough mandate to deliver the answers victims' families desperately want. I would say no. A 13-year-old boy accused of stabbing a father of three to death was already on bail. We hear today over an alleged knife offence. Joshua Smith, 36, was walking home from work through Mount Druitt on Friday night when he stopped to help a group of young people. Police allege a 13-year-old boy then stabbed him twice in the torso after taking offence to something in the conversation. CCTV has captured the shocking incident. The teenager had been charged last month with possessing a knife with intent to commit an offence and assault in company. He was granted bail, which continued when he appeared in the children's court. He's now been charged with murder and breaching bail. A 16-year-old has also been charged with being an accessory after the fact to murder. The case is reigniting the whole youth crime debate, with New South Wales opposition leader Kelly Sloan questioning whether repeated bail breaches are being taken seriously enough in the system. Well, a convicted child rapist who showed no remorse has had his sentence tempered by a judge citing his connection to country and efforts to preserve Indigenous culture. Geoffrey Allen Brown, now 67, was sentenced to 10.5 years in prison in 2024 after being found guilty of 13 counts of rape and indecent dealings involving four Indigenous children aged between 10 and 14 over 6 years in Port Hedland. Despite Brown denying the offences and showing no remorse, the judge cited his previously good character, standing in the community, his significant connection to country, and efforts to keep his culture alive as mitigating factors. How in high hell would any of that be mitigating factors? He declined to impose the harshest penalties of six of the charges. As you can imagine, in WA, they're screaming the joint down over that story. Donald Trump has declared an energy ceasefire between Russia and Ukraine, but within hours, what's happened? Fresh attacks threaten to blow the deal apart. Trump announced the truce on social media yesterday, claiming both sides had agreed to stop targeting each other's energy infrastructure. But Ukrainian President Volodymyr Zelensky said the announcement was news for me, and Russia had yet to confirm it had agreed. Hours later, Russian drone struck energy infrastructure disrupting electricity and heating in one of the provinces. Ukraine has been targeting Russian oil refineries, as you know. So much for an energy truce. In sport, Australia is just 6 wickets away from a fantastic test win in Durban and a first series opening victory in South Africa since Sandpaper Gate in 2018. The Aussies have set the Proteas 421 to win in that fourth innings, with South Africa stumbling to 4 for 102 at stumps. 1 day to go, 6 wickets to take. The job is not finished, but fantastic. Sounds great. Go the Aussies. That's the state of play. In the Castle of Common Sense, we try to get as many of you on air and expressing your views on the issues of the day and the week. A big invitation today to those who have refrained but have plenty to say. First-time callers most invited, 13, 12, 69. On the guest list this morning, comedian Dave Hughes will join us to talk about what has become an infatuation with the lies and crimes of the Albanese government. He has, well, let himself go, Dave. He's gone from comedian to political commentator. He's been on fire of late and is ramping up his criticism this week after delving into how many personal advisers the Prime Minister has, what they earn, and what they are accruing in terms of travel. So there you go, from comedian to journalist. The colourful libertarian leader John Ruddock is on deck for us as well. He will analyse the government's latest clash with federal Labor over gas supply, the hospital crisis facing older Australians, and Chris Bowen's latest luxury escape to Saudi Arabia. Wait till you hear the details on that. Plus, the classic Australian war book, relaunched today by author Dr. Will Davies, The Raw Truth, about fighting knee-deep in the Somme mud in World War One. So plenty more on the program, including what the first thing you would do if you were released from an Iraqi prison. What would you crave the most? Because Australian Robert Pether, who left that Iraqi prison cell over the weekend after 5 years in Baghdad, he just wanted to have a bacon sandwich. That's all he wanted, a bacon sandwich. Quick, smart. Love it. The number's 13 12 69. This is Chris Smith on 2SM and the Super Radio Network. Well, it's time for a reality check on the sheer lunacy of the High Court of Australia's decision last week to strike down the Mount Pleasant coal mine extension in New South Wales. In a staggering display of judicial overreach, a 3-2 majority has effectively ruled that an Australian mining operation is legally responsible for carbon emissions generated when our coal is burned by completely different nations and companies on the other side of the planet. This is the absurd reality of enforcing what's called Scope 3 emissions on local projects. Writing in the Australian Financial Review today, former chief scientist Alan Finkel rightly called the ruling absolute nonsense. As Dr. Finkel pointed out, emissions from legally operating industrial and energy plants are a matter for sovereign governments to manage within their own borders, not for Australian planning authorities to police globally. Now, I made this point last week in an editorial, but I'm no scientist. Alan Finkel is. The court expects a local regulator to dictate emission minimisation conditions for third-party entities over which an Australian company has zero ownership or control. That is just stupid. It's a logistical and legal impossibility. And it may be that our coal is also used in new heli coal-fired stations in China anyway. These are highly efficient, low-emissions facilities. But if a foreign nation purchases Australian coal to power its grid, the emissions belongs to that nation's balance sheet under international accounting rules. Holding an open-cut mine in the Hunter Valley hostage for the energy consumption of overseas customers defies common sense. And this is the point Dr. Finkel has made today. The verdict does not stop global coal consumption. It simply penalises Australian resources while sending

0: But if a foreign nation purchases Australian coal to power its grid, the emissions belongs to that nation's balance sheet under international accounting rules. Holding an open-cut mine in the Hunter Valley hostage for the energy consumption of overseas customers defies common sense. And this is the point Dr. Finkel has made today. The verdict does not stop global coal consumption. It simply penalises Australian resources while sending a catastrophic message to our global trade partners about sovereign risk. If our courts continue down this activist path, we will kill off multi-billion dollar investments and thousands of regional jobs while international competitors gladly step in to supply the market anyway with inferior coal which emits way more CO2. This makes no sense. Parliaments must act immediately to fix this ridiculous interpretation of our planning laws before the judiciary shuts down the nation's export economy. But I listened this morning and yesterday as politicians arrived in the federal parliament as they wanted to talk about, there's this bloke getting executed in the United States and we need to put it on the agenda. We can't have our kids watch this execution. And then others are talking about digital censorship. What I've just spoken about and what Alan Finkel has written about today is more important than anything. This is putting in jeopardy the nation's export economy. This puts in jeopardy the revenue we need to fund the NDIS, to fund the next school, to fund everything that we need to live in a first world country. That's what the High Court has done. And it needs to be changed in Parliament, quick smart.
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2: On the M4 motorway at Orchard Hills, a multi-vehicle crash on the Kent Road eastbound on-ramp to the M4. Traffic queues back to Mulgoa Road now. Ermington, the crash. Spurway Street near Patterson Street. Edgecliff, the crash on Ocean Street. That's just before New South Head Road. $30 million could be yours with Oz Lotto. 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Tim Gover's the latest traffic on 2SM 1269.
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0: For those listening to this program in Alice Springs, they do so through 8HA, 900 AM and 100.5 FM in Eulara. You have had a hell of a night, especially based around the Alice Springs area with those storms. You've got the casino there with water right throughout the casino. It's come through the roof. You've had storms and 100 kilometre an hour gusts. It's been a nightmare. And so the big cleanup goes on. 9,000 people still without power in Alice Springs. So for our Northern Territory listeners, we feel for you this morning. Very much so. Australia's emergency departments are being warned they're nowhere near ready for the ageing population, with frail seniors left waiting in hospital corridors for beds. A new report from the Australasian College for Emergency Medicine Projects, they actually forecast that emergency presentations by people aged 85 and over will rise 411% by 2050 compared with 2010. And the crisis is already here. More than 53,500 older patients spent over 24 hours in emergency departments in 2023-24, waiting for an inpatient bed, which is up from 15,000 5 years earlier. 15,000 to 53,000. Only 54% of older patients got a hospital bed within 8 hours, down from 75% in 2018-19. It's just getting worse, and steeply. College President Dr. Peter Alali says leaving a 97-year-old in a plastic chair overnight is downright embarrassing. Well, it's inhumane. Doctors are calling for more hospital beds, better aged care, and alternatives such as hospital in the home, warning the pressure will only worsen unless governments act. Well, this government has acted. The federal government, the Albanese government, has acted. They've taken away the rebate on private health insurance so that many more hundreds of older patients will line up at public hospitals. That's what they've done to compound the problem. They just don't get it. And every Labor health minister in the states and territories are furious. Simon, good morning.
1: G'day, Chris.
0: Hi.
1: On the back of, I took my mum up to PA Hospital, which is a big hospital in Brisbane, the other day, and the treatment was good, and they give you sandwiches and water, and the expense is huge. And I was only just thinking of a donation system like you have in the cathedral church, where it's capped at $10, and if someone wants to make a donation, they just tap it, because there's not a bottomless pit, Chris. And
0: what are you talking about, private or public hospitals?
1: In a public hospital, so this was a public hospital, the PA hospital. So,
0: but we pay taxes to look after hospitals. Why should we pay again?
1: Yeah, I get that. I don't think it's about, Chris, the amount of money, the staff, the overheads. I just think it's a gesture for, I don't know, I just think that...
0: No. Politicians need to work out exactly what they're spending money on, stop spending madly, especially during election campaigns, and make sure they look after the health portfolio better than what they're doing at the moment. That's what we need.
1: Is it the biggest portfolio? Does education come close, Chris?
0: I don't have the list of those numbers, but health, Medicare, NDIS are right at the top of the tree, yeah.
1: I know what you're saying, and they've got to run it better, but I just think, if you're really happy with the service, like, just they'd get a lot more money, and maybe they can cut out, put it towards parking. A lot of nurses have to pay for parking near hospitals. I think there's some merit in it, Chris. I know what you're saying, but...
0: Yeah, look, I wouldn't suggest to donate to anything that the federal or state governments cater for, because we already pay once. Why should we pay again? And then that lets off the hook the politicians who make stupid decisions like removing the rebate on private health insurance for those over 65, which is only going to exacerbate the problems in public health systems. And then they make more mistakes like that because they can get away with it because us donors keep donating. Don't let them off the hook, Simon.
1: Good on you. No, well said. I've got your point loud and clear.
0: Thank you, mate. Appreciate your call. John in Foster. Go ahead, John.
2: Yeah, g'day, Chris. How you going?
0: Good, thank you.
2: Yeah, up and down a ladder painting, mate.
0: You're painting today?
2: Yeah, mate.
0: What are you painting?
2: Just a couple of bathrooms in the bedroom, mate.
0: Beauty.
2: Right there. Yeah. Mate, I've got a question for you. You might think it's a little bit left field. Okay. With One Nation, that are targeting certain migrants, okay, in this country or people, and whether the intention is honourable or not, there is an element within our society that is radical towards migrants, mate. I'm a migrant. I came in here when I was a little boy way back in 1963. What happens, Chris, when these nations, these powerful nations, like India, for an example, decide that they've had enough of their people getting targeted, being racially vilified in this country, and they retaliate against us? Now, I'm not talking military-wise, obviously, but trade, reciprocal medical arrangements, etc. You spoke about the cricket last night. I'm a massive cricket fan myself, mate.
0: Mm.
2: What happens if India says enough's enough? We're not going to play against Australia anymore. And they've proven they can do that. They've done it against Pakistan.
0: And I think the older, the wiser, the more civil we've become in this country, the less racist pockets we've detected. I tell you what we're racist about. We're racist against those who hate us. Now, if that's called racism, I'll wear it. Because at the end of the day, if you're not coming here to add, we don't want you. If you're coming here to hate, we don't want you. If that's racism, well, there's plenty of it here.
2: Yep. Oh, look, I absolutely agree with you with that. But again, that element out there,
0: What are you thinking of in particular? What are you referring?
2: I'll tell you what.
0: What are you basing this on?
2: I'm basing it on what I've already witnessed here on the mid-north coast with Indian people who've taken over businesses and whatnot here.
0: And there's an anti-Indian sentiment in some of these towns?
2: Sorry, Chris, I missed that.
0: And there's an anti-Indian sentiment in some of these towns, you're saying?
2: There is. Yeah, I believe there is, mate.
0: Right.
2: And it seems to be growing with the rise of this anti-migration thing. I'm not going to pin it on one party, because that means I have an agenda, and I don't have an agenda. But I think we are kidding ourselves, mate, if we don't believe that it's out there and it's already happening. I mean, these people are coming here, they're adding to Australia. If somebody wants to sell a business here, and an Indian folk or whatever race wants to buy the business, do the best they can.
0: Exactly. They're trying their guts out. They're working. What more do you want? And if they're assimilating at the same time, they should be given great credit.
2: Yeah, absolutely. And this is the blurred line we need to look at that's brewing within the Muppets in our population, mate. We need to watch that, because what we don't want is a situation where Australia gets a bad name around the world. I'd hate to see that happen. I know what Australia's done for my family since my parents brought me over here, and I love the place, and I've got kids and grandkids now in the workforce. I'd hate to see them go through that.
0: Yeah. I'm hearing what you're saying. I don't have answers for you, but I would point out that it's up to you and I to tick off anyone who takes on a new migrant or whatever for the sake of them being migrants. Like, seriously, what, because they've got different coloured skin? I think we've got to grow up beyond all of that. But, John, I understand what you're saying. I'm glad you raised it. Thank you very much. Peter writes in an email, although not being a gambler, Chris, I would, however, love to make easy money by betting the 13-year-old, this is the kid who was out on bail, who stabbed and killed, allegedly, the 36-year-old man that was involved in the murder at Mount Druitt, receives bail again. Come on, all you do-gooders, prove me wrong. I knew the difference between right and wrong when I was 8 years of age, for God's sake. That's Peter's input on that particular story. You wouldn't put it past the judiciary to do exactly that. Gary, you want to talk about small business? Go ahead.
3: Yeah, g'day, Chris.
0: G'day.
3: Hey, great interview you had yesterday with that gentleman that got really excitable in your studio. But then
0: Joe Doward, yeah, the fellow that's funding these posters and campaigns against the hit on small business at the moment from the federal government, yeah.
3: Yeah, and then he got trumped by Elbow. He Elbow last night. You've got to be desperate when you make this statement. Oh, under our watch, it's only 2.8% of businesses have folded, compared to under John Howard's watch, 5.8. Like, how long ago was John Howard in government? Like, seriously.
0: Yeah, look, at the end of the day, we know that too many doors have closed for small business, and we know that they're now picking on small business more than ever. You just have to talk to someone who has to go through it every day to find out how unfair it is.
3: Exactly right. I just thought he's drawing a long bow there, using something from John Howard's time. Like, seriously, 300, what did he say yesterday? 338,000 businesses are closed.
0: Yeah, I know. And don't, you know, you just have to talk to someone who's in small business to know how tough they're doing it.
3: Well, our family's in small business. And as I said, you know, like, you know, with the payroll, you know, you got to pay super each week. It's putting a lot of pressure. And then Obama, Jim Chalmers says our government looks after small business.
0: Yeah.
3: Right. If you were organising your Roman orgy, you wouldn't send them out to get the break.
0: No, you wouldn't, Gary. Thank you very much. Well said. Must take a break. I'll get you a news update, and then after that we'll catch up with the colourful libertarian, John Ruddick.
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5: In Granville, two cars have collided on Woodville Road at Parramatta Road southbound, the M4 at Orchard Hills. A multi-vehicle crashed on the Kent Road eastbound on-ramp to the M4. Traffic queues back to Mulgoa Road. 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
0: With all our news this morning, good morning, Diane Coveney-Garland.
12: Good morning, Chris. Thank you. A 39-year-old man's been charged after police uncovered more than 2 million files of secretly filmed sexual and physical abuse of three women on the New South Wales Central Coast. The Prostate Cancer Foundation has lost funding for its specialist nurses, and Matt Renshaw is on fire. He's helped the Aussies to a big lead over South Africa in Durban. We'll have those stories and more at the top of the hour.
0: Good on you. Thank you for that. In Park, Steve, go right ahead.
13: G'day, mate.
0: G'day.
13: Mate, I went to Sydney yesterday over the Bells Line of Road. And admittedly, yes, there's a lot of Bathurst traffic coming out and going into Sydney yesterday, mate.
0: Yeah, there would have been.
13: Mate, but honestly, the politicians have got to do something about that road. There's got to be a third crossing go over that mountain or a tunnel. Paul Poole was full on it, but he's dropped right off on it.
0: Well, you won't get a tunnel. They've made their decision on the tunnel. The tunnels are, you know, a $25 billion concept, and they won't go down that path.
13: Mate, they're spending millions of dollars on tow trucks sitting there, stop and go, sitting there day after day after day.
0: And the wear and tear on the Bells Line of Road, and I haven't been there for quite some time, but those who've been on it tell me it's shocking.
13: It is, mate. It's the first time, I drive trucks for a living. I used to go over there at least twice a week. I haven't been out there for a little while, but yesterday was the first time since that other thing's been closed. But, mate, the politicians have got to do something about that road, about another crossing.
0: Yeah, well, I don't know what the answer is. They say that they're going to fix up Victoria Pass and we're all going to be happily ever after. But, you know, what happens when another part of the Great Western Highway subsides and something similar needs to be done?
13: Exactly. They were talking about a tunnel years ago. Why didn't they just keep doing it? It would have been done now.
0: Would have been done now, yeah, with a little bit of hindsight and a little bit of foresight. It could have been all done and dusted. Thank you, Steve. Appreciate that. I want to go to Mark in Brisbane. You want to talk about the Pope, Mark?
14: Yes, Chris.
0: He's undergone surgery to remove a lung nodule.
14: Yes. Now, why does he need to go to hospital?
0: Well, he's got a nodule on the lung.
14: Pardon?
0: He's got a nodule on the lung.
14: I know. Why doesn't he just ask God to remove it? Or why did God put it there in the first place?
0: Well, I don't know. You'll have to ask God, and I don't have his number.
14: No, I don't. Me either. Well, it was in... did you see in Queensland, where I live, there was a little 8-year-old girl. She got really sick, and they needed... The hospital said that she needed this, and they said they'll let God sort it out, and she died.
0: Mm. It's not good to rely on God so much. Don't be that dependent on God, I think, Mark.
14: I'm not at all, thank you.
0: All right, Mark, thank you very much. Yes, the 71-year-old pontiff, who's relatively young for a church leader, might add, did not say whether the lesion was malignant during his address on Sunday, but he's got to get it removed. And he'll be back because he's got an 11-day tour of Uruguay, Argentina and Peru from November 6, I'm told. Yes. Let's now go to the leader of the New South Wales Libertarian Party, John Ruddick, MLC. John, good morning.
15: Good morning, Chris.
0: I want to ask you about what is being announced today because I find this interesting in that New South Wales Labor is taking on federal Labor over what to do about resources for renewables. Because on the front page of the Financial Review, we learned today that New South Wales wants to use a scheme designed to subsidise the development of renewable energy generation to build new gas power plants as early as next year. Chris Bowen will be having kittens.
15: Well, Chris Bowen is wrong and Chris Minns is right. now, it's still very bad what Chris Minns is going to do, but it's a step in the right direction because they can see Minns isn't an idiot. He can see that the renewable rollout ain't working real well.
0: And he's probably a couple of years away from when we go into blackout territory, John.
15: Yeah, and he doesn't want that because then what'll happen is there'll be riots in the streets. Yep. So he's thinking, okay, well, you know, so he loves his climate change and his renewables, but he's thinking, look, we've got to go back to good old greenhouse gases, the natural gas. Now, Chris, you worked, I think, for a period out near Moree.
0: I did.
15: You did 2NM or something. Okay, well, just down the road at Narrabri, they've known it's there for about 30, 40 years, one of the biggest reserves in the world of natural gas. Okay, but we're not allowed to dig it up. Now, what Mr. Minns is saying now is he's saying, well, maybe we should look at that. Good. Thank God for that. Now, he has said He has said, but that's the only place we're going to look. I think there's another one further out near Bourke.
0: Right.
15: Okay, but we're restricting it everywhere else. Now, you know what? 10% of all of our electricity in New South Wales right now, Chris, is generated by gas. And do you know where we get? We don't produce any gas in New South Wales. We import it from Queensland and South Australia.
0: Yeah.
15: So this is good that we're going to kick. Now, it's still central planning, micromanaging. It's not the free market. It's Chris Minns, you know, moving the pieces around the chessboard. It's just all, but this is a step in the right direction. Yeah. Thank you.
0: But isn't it ludicrous? And this is what the Energy Secretary in the United States has been pointing out in various interviews. He's been saying, well, it's just so stupid to have one source of power supplying your main energy and then at the same time have a backup source. It's almost like having two grids. And this is why we have to pay so much money.
15: They've just got themselves into this awful muddle. There's no bigger mess than our energy supply. Now, I was just thinking last night, Chris, can you imagine if we had a good government in this state and country just for 4 or 5 years and how much potential this yes. country's got? With every industry, we're crippling it. Yeah. It's not just gas, it's everything. Yeah. Every day in my office, I have some industry representatives come and say, John, you're not going to believe what the government's doing to us here. It's just always so crazy. It's all about making more bureaucrats.
0: Yeah.
15: Now if we, you know, look over in Argentina, that guy sacked half of the bureaucrats and all the industries have just been unleashed. Now, Australia's got a much better potential. We just got all these socialists running the place, and we need to boot them out, Chris.
0: Yeah, they're on to communism more than socialism at the moment. Chris Bowen is preaching climate action, but his latest overseas trip included a night's accommodation courtesy of the Saudi Arabian government. He declared he was a guest of the Saudi government during a September visit to discuss fuel security, including the impact of disruptions to global oil supplies. The trip came just days after, of course, his $20 million Fiji Tuvalu climate club was a disaster. This is just reckless. And I've got to say, I don't think there's another federal politician more hated than Chris Bowen.
15: Well, in the last financial year, Mr. Chris Bowen spent about $350,000 on international air travel. That's just commercial air travel. Then there was about another $200,000 worth of the Royal Air Force flying them around. Now, a couple of months ago, when we were having one of these chats, you said, look, if the global warming is such an existential crisis for mankind, why can't we do it via Zoom?
0: Yes.
15: Okay. And if they all did it via Zoom, that would send a message to the punters out there, would think, oh, well, they are taking it seriously. Maybe there's something to this. But they go around and preach we're not allowed to use carbon dioxide, and they are the biggest guzzlers of it at all. And, of course, where's he been to recently? Saudi Arabia. Saudi Arabia, the world headquarters of carbon dioxide release. And I love what they do. That energy that we get out of the ground in Saudi Arabia powers the world. Thank you, Saudi Arabia. Now, what was Mr. Chris Bowen doing over there? I mean, you would think he would be lecturing them about all their carbon dioxide emissions. That's what he lectures the Australian people. I bet he was over there, Chris, because they've got so much money and power, the Saudis, he would have just been in awe of them. He wouldn't have told them they've got to cut back on their carbon dioxide. Now, that's just for the punters here in Australia.
0: Yeah, well said, well said. Australia's emergency departments are being warned they're nowhere near ready for the ageing population, with frail seniors left waiting in hospital corridors for beds. I've just read out to our listeners some of the statistics in that story on the front page of the Herald today. And we're compounding the problem, John, the federal government is, by then taking the rebate away from over 65s for private health insurance. So the lines turning up to your local public hospital are only going to be longer.
15: Well, look, there is one little positive thing I'll say here, and that's this. Humans are living longer, and that's because of the success of capitalism, okay? People have got better nutrition. People are living longer. That's a good thing. Now,
0: yeah.
15: Our healthcare system is extremely socialist. And so they've come out with a report. They come out with those reports every six to 12 months, Chris, and it's always the bottom line is we need more money, okay? There's two countries in the world that have got their healthcare system right. That is Switzerland and Singapore.
0: Why?
15: And I'll tell you why. Because it's a free market, okay? And the government's not involved in the healthcare system. People pay for private health insurance. Now, people might be saying, well, what about poor people? Okay, well, what they do in Singapore and Switzerland, we all know that some people are going to fall between the cracks. Some people haven't been as lucky in life, and they can't afford the private health insurance. So what the Swiss government does and the Singaporean government does, they say, if you have a low income according to your tax return, we'll give you a free voucher at the beginning of the year. And with that voucher, you can go and buy private health insurance.
0: Right.
15: So the poor are looked after, but the rest of the whole healthcare system has free market forces in there. And people are trying to, the healthcare providers want to offer an excellence in service so they get repeat customers. And it all, and there's so much inefficiency in a socialist healthcare system like this. We've got the New South Wales Department of Health, got the Federal Department of Health. They're all overlapping. And it's all run by bureaucrats. It's these businesses are much better off. Well, healthcare is much better off being run by true market forces and not public servants who just want to grow the public service. So it's a mess. It's getting worse. And we have to stop the healthcare system being so socialist.
0: Small business will be happy with this. Kelly Sloan, the leader of the Liberal Party in New South Wales, is going to announce today cuts to payroll tax in the state if elected. We've got to give a reprieve to small business, John.
15: Yes. Well, look, this is a very good policy by Kelly Sloan and her treasurer, Shadow Treasurer Scott Farlow. Now, I want to put it in perspective. The New South Wales government every year spends about $130 billion. Okay, pays for all the things. Now, about 10% of their revenue comes from the payroll tax. Mm. Now this is the worst. All taxes are theft, in my view.
0: Yeah.
15: But there's no tax worse than payroll tax.
0: You're being taxed because you employ people.
15: I had this mate who was broke about 20 years ago, and he says, I'm going to start a business, I'm going to work really hard, and he did. He was going brilliantly, and he had about 40 staff at one point. And one time he rings me up, he says, Tom, what the hell is this payroll tax? And I said, oh, and he said, I've just got a $55,000 bill from my account, I can't believe it. I said, mate, well, what it is the government, once they see you've got a growing business, you're employing people, he's paying other taxes, company tax, PAYG tax, He's making a New South Wales move forward. And then they come in and they clobber him. They say, oh, no, you're too successful. You're too successful. You're employing too many people. You've got to hand us over. What it is, it's about 5 or 6% of your payroll. So it kicks in after about $1.2 million. If you're an employer and you're paying more than $1.2 million a year in salary, then you've got to pay about 5 to 6% on top of that. Handed over to Mr. Mookie. Now, the Libertarian Party policy is to abolish payroll tax entirely.
0: Good.
15: Now that means we'd lose about $13 billion. The government would lose $13 billion. Where are we going to get that from? Look, if the Libertarians came to power, we'd be cutting the government a hell of a lot more than that. Now, if there was no payroll tax, New South Wales could become a little Singapore. Businesses would want to be headquartered here. They know that they can grow without the government coming with a sledgehammer and knocking them over their head.
0: Correct, and you would inadvertently get more revenue out of small business as a result.
15: It works every time. Lower taxes. This is what the idiot socialists can't understand. Lower taxes equals more government revenue because there's more stuff happening in the real world when taxes are low.
0: Spot on. Hey, can I just throw something at the end of our chat here? One Nation is not planning on playing ball with the state treasurer. They will not be submitting their policies to financial scrutiny before the March election. Your view?
15: Well, they're not going to be submitting it to the public servants who are going to... Now, they're going to be doing their own analysis and their own scrutiny, which will probably be better. Now, there is the Parliamentary Budget Office, which go in there, which is run by public servants. Now, I don't know who they are, but most public servants, you know, are not going to be real pro One Nation, okay? Now, I'm going to be opposing... They're going to be passing a piece of legislation today. Parliament's about to kick off in 2 hours for the first time in 2 weeks. And what's the big priority of Chris Minns and the Liberals? This is a collusion between the two major parties to try and embarrass One Nation. I'm going to vote against it. I'm going to speak against it because they're saying to One Nation, oh, well, you guys, you need to use what we use, the Parliamentary Budget Office, and then you'll know how to cost your policies. And I'm thinking, okay, who gave us all the debt, the federal debt, the state debt?
0: Yeah.
15: We've got a terrible economy.
0: Yeah.
15: And these geniuses want to say, well, you should rely on our experts. Their experts gave us this.
0: Yeah. And you know what? The public can make their own minds up about what people are going to spend leading up to an election. I think that that's probably the best fail-safe system. Hey, before you go, Diane from Lake Macquarie wants to talk to you about net zero. Go ahead, Diane. John's listening.
16: Oh, yeah, just that what you're just talking about, New South Wales government, how they wanted one nation costing, yet Mike Newman turned around and said, well, where's the costing for net zero? Because they haven't, they won't.
0: Yes.
15: Well, that's the big... Mike Newman's come out and he says if he's the Premier, within 100 days he's going to have a Royal Commission into the whole net zero thing. Fantastic. Yeah. Okay, so I think I heard Mike's or One Nation representative say, we're happy to submit our stuff to the Parliamentary Budget Office if they can give us costings on the impact of net zero.
0: They will never do that.
15: Yeah, that's right.
0: Ever.
15: Yeah, so that's why they are right to decline this offer. But the worst thing about this, Chris, this is Labor and Liberal teaming up to hurt One Nation.
0: Yeah.
15: What does that tell you? The Uni Party. People call it the Uni Party. Here we are.
0: Yeah, here we are. John Ruddick, great to have you on the program. Thank you very much for your time.
15: Thanks for having me, Chris.
0: Okay, 9 minutes away from news.
17: 2SM, Sydney traffic.
18: Five Dock, truck broken down Parramatta Road eastbound near Lavender Street, Lilyfield. We still have a lot of traffic on City Westlink to the Anzac Bridge, also Jalora, Centenary Drive going northbound. Aussie Broadband have satisfying deals this spring. 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
0: Steve on the Central Coast has been waiting too long. Go ahead, Steve.
27: Morning, Chris. How are you?
0: Good, thank you.
27: Vic Pasquale, mate. I feel very, very sorry for the poor bugger.
0: Oh, from the Bathurst 1000 running out of fuel, yeah.
27: Yeah, there's been a couple of, I find it humorous, but also nasty. A couple of images by AI. There's one about him in a Shell garage, filling up with Shell fuel with his car and his uniform on, and he's got his head tilted and his hand above his forehead like he's crying, but he's using Shell petrol, which won the race eventually.
0: Yes, I've seen the meme you're talking about. Yeah, they're going in hard, aren't they?
27: Another one with him, he's got a battery pack in the back of his car. Like they're picking on him. It's not his fault. It was either a miscalculation through management, or it was pushed. The wrong buttons were pushed.
0: Yeah, look, he'll get over it. Don't worry. There's plenty of racing for him to come.
27: Yeah. Well, of course there is. Of course there is. But they seem to blaming, or some people, or a handful of people, whatever, are putting the crap on him.
0: Yeah, they are. They should just be careful. He's a human being. He's not just someone to play with. He's a human being. He'd be going through it tough at the moment. Sherilyn, on the in the Tweed. Go ahead, Sherilyn.
1: Good day, Chris.
0: Good day.
1: I'd like to say that I think Frydenberg's right about increasing the GST 1 or 2%, depending on how much harm there is in the community. I think it's unjust and totally unfair to have these interest rate rises and putting pressure on the mortgagees, who seem to pay for everything, and they're hard-working people.
0: Exactly. You can't take blood out of the stone right now. It's far too much to expect of people with families and with massive mortgages at the moment. But look, what Josh Frydenberg said is up the GST. It's not as simple as that. He's saying up the GST, but therefore lower the tax brackets so we actually can get more value for our income and pay less tax when we work. And that could be the way in which you increase productivity, because it gives people an incentive. I've got to get to an ad break, and then I'll come back after the news and take more of your calls, and we'll catch up with Dave Hughes.
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2: From the Graysville Bridge, we still have a fair amount of traffic on Victoria Road to the Iron Cove Bridge, also Lilyfield City West Link to the Anzac Bridge, and Tallora. Centenary Drive still carrying a lot of traffic northbound to Arthur Street. The MG4 EV Urban, world's best sport electric car, SUV like boot space, and range up to 405Ks from $29,990 drive away with 2K cash back. 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I'm Ian Wallace, 2SM, 1269.
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0: I'm Diane Coveney-Garland. A 39-year-old man's been charged with a raft of offences after allegedly sexually and physically abusing three women over a period of 7 years on the New South Wales Central Coast. He's been charged with more than 200 offences, including administering poison intended to injure, wounding with intent, and recording intimate images without consent. Officers seized storage devices from a Tumbi-Umbi home in December, while investigating an alleged domestic violence incident. They contained more than 2.5 million files of covertly filmed content of the women. The Prostate Cancer Foundation of Australia has lost its funding for specialist nurses. The funding's been awarded to the McGrath Foundation as it expands its breast cancer nursing program to include all cancers. PCFA CEO Anne Savage says it came out of nowhere.
1: The government is entitled to decide where its funding goes, but it is not entitled to give away a service it does not own, to do so without an open and documented process, or to explain the decision to elected representatives and the community in accounts that don't match up.
0: New legislation will be introduced in New South Wales for the offences of dangerous driving and hit and run. The changes will also include penalties for failing to stop and assist after a crash and filming images of a crash scene and disseminating the images. The New South Wales Premier Chris Minns is defending his government's stance on crime following the alleged murder of an innocent man. 36-year-old Joshua Smith was stabbed to death in Mount Druitt in Sydney's West last Friday night. Two boys aged 13 and 16 have been charged. The younger was on bail for being armed with intent. Mr Minns says it's a devastating crime.
2: I remain shocked that young people are being accused of very serious crimes in our community, and yeah, there needs to be a law and order response. Yes, we've changed the law. Yes, we're recruiting more police, but this has got to be bigger and broader than that.
0: Two women have been critically injured in an e-scooter crash north of Brisbane. The scooter, being ridden by the sisters, aged 18 and 20, crashed at 5:45pm yesterday on Lee Street, Caboolture. They were treated by paramedics at the scene and rushed to hospital. The site of a former psychiatric hospital in Sydney could end up housing the SES. Callan Park has good parking and buildings which could be used for training and administration. New South Wales Planning Minister Paul Scully says the Inner West SES operations are currently split across two locations.
3: An SES base at Callan Park would avoid some of the challenges that the team have over there at the moment. It's a sensible location, allows good access to all of the Inner West, and this has got the potential to be a fit-for-purpose facility with the space and everything that the team needs.
0: In sport, Matt Renshaw starred for the Aussies on day four of the first test against South Africa. He made 272 runs and took his first test wicket to leave the hosts on 4 for 102 at stumps. South Africa need 319 runs in 98 overs to win. The Newcastle Knights' Tyson Frizzell has signed with West's Tigers. The 35-year-old has signed a one-year deal with the club. He'll join Jake Avrillo, Jaden Brayley, Junior Tupou and Kurt Mann as recruits for 2027. Isaiah Yeo is preparing to lead the Kangaroos into the World Cup campaign. He's been battling a ruptured pec and held off surgery until after the series. Yeo says James Tedesco has been eased into training.
4: A couple of weeks for Ted as well, so really just trying to limit just a bit of his training for this week. It's obviously, it's a long tour. Fingers crossed it's a 5-week one and you're a part of the final in Brisbane.
0: In finance, the All Ords has opened at 8,937, one Aussie dollar 69.59 US cents. 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Cloudy with showers, the chance of a thunderstorm and south to southeasterly winds. We're heading for top temperatures of 22 degrees in the city, 22 in the west. Looking further ahead, showers tomorrow, Thursday and Friday. At the moment in the city, it's 19 degrees, 19 at Bankstown, 20 at Penrith, 20 at Richmond. That's the latest news. 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
5: Chris Smith across Australia.
6: Comedian Dave Hughes, my special guest this half hour on the program. But first, let's go to Foster and Jim. Go ahead, Jim.
7: Yeah, good day, mate. Look, I want to talk to you about Dave Hughes and the Fabian Society. Like, I know you know about him.
6: Yeah.
7: Spoken to you about him before. And I reckon if Dave Hughes knew about him and did a bit of a investigation and everything, he'd be just the right man to inform the Australian people about them.
6: Well, there are many, many members and former members of the Labor Party who were members of the Fabian Society.
7: Oh, heaps of them.
6: Yeah.
7: Just about all. Every English Prime Minister, they call themselves the future of the left. They were there. They were one of the parties that helped form the English Labor Party, and 12 months later, the Australian Labor Party came along. They're totally socialist, and it's their blueprint that he's following. All this, you know, when he...
6: Okay, well, I'll tell you what I'll do. When he comes on, I'll say that Jim rang from Foster, and he should do some research next on the Fabian Society.
7: Can I say one thing more?
6: Sure.
7: Last time I heard you talking about it, you weren't able to get a look at their emblem.
6: No.
7: Well, I know how to get it. Well, I can get it using this anyway. Just put Fabian Society coat of arms.
6: Coat of arms, is it? Right. Okay.
7: Coat of arms. And you get
6: Okay.
7: Coming out of the sheet.
6: All right, I'll do that. Thank you, Jim. Appreciate it. Another caller from Foster. Gary, go ahead.
8: G'day, Chris.
6: G'day.
8: Your biggest listening audience in Australia must be from Foster.
6: Well, I got another caller on the open line staring at me right now on line 7, Mark. He's also from Foster.
8: Well, it's the best place in Australia, mate. I've done trips around Australia and I came back here. But I just want to present an opposing view to what John was saying about a particular group of people who are buying businesses in...
6: John was saying he's worried about some racism on the mid-north coast against Indian families.
8: Yeah, I'm clearly one of the Muppets that he was referring to. But the thing is, I tell you, Chris, we walk into these businesses and this group of people despise us. I went to school here.
6: How do you know that they despise you?
8: Hey?
6: How do you know that they despise you?
8: Because they just literally turn their back. I was in one the other day. I asked for where something is and they said it's down in the middle of the fridge. Go and look for it yourself. And I thought, I wasn't rude.
6: Well, they're going to go out of business pretty quick, smart, because customers won't come back. So they're making a rod for their own back.
8: But the thing is, Chris, they're not making money off petrol. If you don't buy the cigarettes, I'm not alleging they're illegal, they're not making money out of you.
6: Yeah, well, mate, if they're treating customers that way, I don't care whether they're black, white or brindle, they're going to go out of business. So good luck.
8: But the thing is, Chris, as I said about my mates who are black fellas, white fellas, whatever, we're judged because of the colour of our skin. And that was brought up in your conversation, not by John, but it was discussed. But it's because of the colour of our skin, not the colour of their skin.
6: Yeah, well, can I just say to you, just ignore them, Gary. Just ignore them. They'll go broke if they're treating customers like that. No matter what colour of a customer they're treating that way, they'll go broke. George wants to talk about the Blue Mountains Road. Go ahead, George.
9: Chris.
6: Sorry to leave you waiting for so long, George, but we've got a busy day on the open line.
9: All good. Quick two things. First of all, and then I'd like to say something about you. In 1813, it took 21 days for Blaxland and Wentworth and Lawson to build a track over the Blue Mountains from the Nepean to Lithgow. And 200 years later, we can't even fix a pothole.
6: It's a bit more than a pothole.
9: Yeah, but still, you know, if the technology and the gear we've got today, you think we'd be on top of it. But unfortunately, we're not. Now, what I'd like to say about you, Chris, is you're like the best thing that's happened in the past 60 years, Chris, is you. You're like a lighthouse. Without a lighthouse, you run aground, all hands on deck are lost. Your program allows us to see the light. Without your program, we're left in the dark. So, sick 'em, Chris. Get into them.
6: You are a good man, George. Thank you so much for the kind words, and let's hear you again on the open line. Good on you. As you may know, or as you probably expect, Anthony Albanese as Prime Minister has an absolute army of advisers. So how come comedian Dave Hughes reckons the Prime Minister is still getting it so wrong? If he's got an army of advisers, how could you get anything wrong, right? As you may know, Hughesy has turned his attention from comedy to Canberra, questioning all sorts of things about the Anthony Albanese dynasty at the moment, especially policy and lies, and more lately, his inner circle, the cost to taxpayers for the number of advisers that the Prime Minister requires. He's done some homework comparing Albanese's office with that of legend, Labor legend Bob Hawke, and reckons the numbers tell a pretty extraordinary story. This is part of what he's been saying online.
10: You know what I bang on about? We've got to reduce government spending. How many of these 59 advisers on this massive amount of money do you reckon are going to advise Albanese to take my advice and reduce government spending? I'm guessing none of them.
6: Hughesy, Chris Smith here.
11: Chris, yes, 59 advisors. Their pay ranges from $220,000 to $450,000 per year. They get 15.4% super, where people who aren't in that sort of a circle get 12%.
6: Yeah, yeah.
11: Mate, if they get retrenched, they get a massive retrenchment payout and they can start working in Parliament basically the next day at another job. It's extraordinary. It is utterly ridiculous. And that's just the tip of the iceberg that is sending this country absolutely broke, Chris.
6: $450,000. How many people are on that kind of money?
11: The top tier is there's six of them. There's bands. You can Google this, mate. It's there. It's there to be seen. So the bands go from the 220 through to the 450, basically, and that includes their allowances, which they all would take to the maximum, as if they wouldn't. Basically, they get a big allowance for doing extra hours, you know, so they just say, I'll take all that allowance. A lot of them get car allowances, mate. They don't drive anywhere. They get $25,000 a year car allowance, and they get super on top of that, 15% on top of their car allowance when they're working at Parliament House. It is just ridiculous. They racked up over $3.2 million worth of travel, these 59 people. This doesn't include Albanese's travel, and all these advisors are just for him, just for his ear. 59. There's thousands more taking so much money. And Chris, every decision they make makes everyone poorer. We have got to do something about how this country is governed. It is insane. This place is so full of resources, so full of people who want to work hard, and we are being sent broke by these parasites, mate. And it's council, state, and federal. It's three levels. It's right through the government, right through the public sector. None of them have any respect for taxpayers' money because they've never actually done a day's work in their lives, mate. They spend half their time at home. It's all work from home. They don't have to do anything. They don't have to actually be accountable for anything. It's just ridiculous, mate.
6: They're
11: ridiculous.
6: Never accountable for anything. Now, Bob Hawke, how many staff did Bob Hawke have?
11: He had 15 total. So, yeah, so it's gone from that. And that's the 59 is just his advisor. He's got six more in his own office. I don't know what they're doing. So there's like 65, 66 people. That'd be on the other six would be on big money as well. That's just his office, mate. It's insane what's going on. And just another thing, Chris, I just saw a poll of what is what city has the best standard of living in the world? Australia should be proud, mate, because we're on top of this poll. Canberra has the best standard of living in the world. There's only one other Australian city on the list, which of 30 or something, which is Sydney. It comes in at 2025, but it's Canberra, mate. And how do they all make their living there? Through the taxpayer.
6: Yep.
11: So the Australian taxpayer is paying for one city to have the best standard of living in the world, and that is just—it's just not on, mate.
6: Whenever I look at your post and I read what you post as well, I think to myself, you know what we do need? We need something regular like an audit. So maybe every two elections, there's an audit straight after the election by some independent body, although there's more public servants for you, looking at everything that we pay, including what we pay the 59 advisors to the Prime Minister.
11: Mate, I've got, even a better idea than that, and the technology, I think, is already there. Every single cent of taxpayer money that is spent in the public sector should be on an open registry and it should go live straight away.
6: Yeah, yeah.
11: We have the technology to make that happen. Yeah. If we brought all this into the light, we would reduce the waste and the thievery by half, I reckon, straight away. And now, you know what? Everyone, all the money they're on should be there. Their name should be there. But there's so many public servants on $1 million a year in this country. It is ridiculous. And you don't know what any of them do. None of them know what they do. They've failed upwards in most cases to a ridiculous point that we are all going broke. Well, these public servants, and the name public servant, they're meant to serve the public. They're not. They are absolutely just stealing from the public. And it's all over. It's every industry. It's just, it's nuts, Chris.
6: It's gross. It's gross. This all started for you when lies were told about what would happen with negative gearing and capital gains tax. This irritated the hell out of you, didn't it?
11: Yes, and it was people were saying, you know, I've got green senators, absolutely.

0: are all going broke while these public servants, and the name public servant, they're meant to serve the public. They're not. They are absolutely just stealing from the public. And it's all over. It's every industry. It's just, it's nuts, Chris.
1: It's gross. It's gross. This all started for you when lies were told about what would happen with negative gearing and capital gains tax. This irritated the hell out of you, didn't it?
0: Yes, and it was people were saying, you know, I've got green senators, absolute fraud, saying I'm a, you know, some rich landlord prick. Where I'm, mate, I've never negative geared. So, mate, I don't like debt, Chris. So I've always, you know, kept it positive. I had a couple of bad situations when I was younger during the GFC, so I stopped with debt. So it's not negative gearing. It's the capital gains tax which triggered me. They doubled it, and it means that no – it just took all the incentive away for anyone in this country to show ambition.
1: Yep.
0: It was the stupidest thing I've ever seen if you want to grow an economy. It to me, it signaled the people in charge have no – absolutely no idea – about how the world works, apart from their you know, taxpayer sucking bloody lives they've led since they left uni. So that triggered me. But then I started thinking about what is actually done with the money they take off taxpayers, and that's when your mind gets blown. It is absolutely wasted. Every cent they take, they make unproductive. They've got idiots coming up with rules because they just want to justify the fact they're on, you know, $500,000 a year. And the rules they come up with make it harder for private enterprise to make a living.
1: Yeah.
0: So private enterprise gets the money taken off them, given to idiots who then come up with rules making it harder for the private sector to actually make money. It's a downward spiral, and it's led to our cost of, it's led to our standard of living going down for the first time in modern history.
1: Yeah, our money's worth so much less than what it was 10 years ago. It's interesting. Yes. I've had a look at the reaction to your comments from various social media hoppers, and, you know, people are saying things like the amount of money spent on advisors to the Prime Minister is obscene. Most of the people are supportive of you. Some are really ripping into you. Now, compare your life as an FM jock and then a comedian to your life now, where you're really taking a hard look at political spending, what the various parties are doing, etc. You would be copping a lot more negativity now. How are you coping with that?
0: Mate, but honestly, this is the only negativity I cop is online, and I know they're either directly paid by the machine that wants to keep this thievery going, or they're public sector workers on great money and I don't want to lose that
1: money.
0: I get that. I get that. But, mate, on the street, the positivity I receive, I imagine you, and I've heard some of your callers just then, what you're receiving, the positive feedback you're receiving, I'm getting that all day, every day, in the street, all around. I travel all over Australia doing stand-up comedy, and I'm getting that all over Australia, mate. So I, anyone who says to me, oh, what about the flack you're copping online, I say, that's not the real world. The real world is where I walk every day.
1: Yeah.
0: And people are, like your callers, mate, people are so angry. And this is all walks of life. It's rich people, it's poor people, it's old people, it's young people, it's all ethnicities, mate. It's not just white people. It's everyone in Australia who wants to have a go is so angry at what's going on in this with these governments. And so yeah, mate, the positivity is extraordinary. I've never received this level of thanks in my life. So I will keep going anyway because I'm obsessed with it. But and it is funny as well, mate. It's a farcical. There is a lot of laughs to be had.
1: Oh, I bet
0: the
1: there
0: positivity
1: is.
0: Way outweighs any negative.
1: Isn't that good? Hey, listen, Jim rang before you came on air and before we had you waiting. Jim said, can you just direct Dave Hughes towards the Fabian Society and the members of the government who used to be members of the Fabian Society, and that will answer questions for him. I'm just passing it on to you. It's fantastic you're doing what you're doing, because I've never seen anger coming from small business, and I've been hosting programs like this for years and years and years.
0: Mate.
1: I've never seen the anger at such fever pitch as it is now.
0: Chris, they're on the edge, and this is, and I get this all day, every day, and I say to all of them, especially people who employ people, this government has made it so hard to employ someone that they are, everyone who's employing someone in the private sector is close to the edge of bankruptcy. Yeah. Our nation is at a tipping point right now like I've never seen before. So if you're a small business owner or a medium business owner or a large business owner, mate, they all come to me. They've all got the same complaint. You're all in the same boat, and we've got to change it or there will be no private sector left in this country. It is crazy.
1: Well said. Thank you for

0: giving us some time, Dave. Much appreciated.
1: Good on you, Chris. Keep it up, mate.
0: Good on you, champion. Dave Hughes, there you have it. You heard what he had to say, and he's right. He's receiving it face-to-face when he gets on the road. He goes and meets ordinary, everyday people, similar to what a politician does, but he gets it from all kinds of cohorts that people are furious, angry, they're spending all our money, and the country's heading off a cliff. That's what he's hearing. And what he's hearing is absolutely true. Now, are you looking for your next holiday? 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
2: 2SM, Sydney traffic.
3: Granville, M4, three-car crash, eastbound, taking out lane one past Pitt Street. Now, the M1 looking good up to the Central Coast and Kincumbera crash, Scenic Highway at Avoca Drive. It's a Peter Jackson summer, cool wool tailoring from $499 up to 50% off store-wide. 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I'm Ian Wallace, 2SM, 1269.
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0: David writes in an email, Chris, given your chat with Hughesy, how many advisors does Pauline Hanson have? She's got four, David. Not 59, just four. Mark in Foster, go ahead.
12: Good morning, Chris. Thanks for taking my call. Just a bit of an experience I had on the 16th of August of this year. Very early in the morning here at Tuncurry, I found a $100 bill on the side of the road.
0: What, you were just walking along and there it was?
12: well, I was actually going out for a run, but I picked it up. It was just before 5 a.m. It was dark.
0: Uh-huh.
12: So I trotted it up to the next street light, and I held it up, and I thought, wow, that's a $100 bill. So I got a bit worried about it. I thought, you know, what am I going to do with this $100 bill? You know, this is somebody's part of somebody's rent or electricity bill or so. I thought, no, nah, I'm going to hand this in to foster police. So I handed it in to foster police. They said, Mark, after 28 days, if it's not claimed, it's yours.
0: Oh.
12: So I went back after 28 days. They said, it hasn't been claimed, but it's been banked.
0: It's been what?
12: Got a bank. The police banked it. They banked the money.
0: Right.
12: So anyway, lo and behold, yesterday I got home and there was a $100 check.
0: How good?
12: I banked the check this morning. It's tax-free, and I've made $100 for a little bit of honesty.
0: You're being a good Sam, and because you were a good Sam, you were rewarded in the end.
12: $100 tax-free, and I can take the wife out for dinner on Saturday night.
0: That's good. Yeah, put it to good use. Get some brownie points.
12: So anyway, so if somebody ever does find any money, just hand it into the local police station. The police are not allowed to keep it. They've got to bank it, obviously. Got to have a paper trail. And then, you know, lo and behold, 6, maybe 7 weeks later, it's going to be returned to you.
0: Love it. Love it. Good story. Happy ending. Someone's $100 short, though. Thank you, Mark. Someone's $100 short. It could have also been $100 from ill-gotten gains. Maybe he's thought of that anyway. Warren in Fern Bay. Hi, Warren.
6: G'day, mate. How you going?
0: Good, thank you. Very well.
6: I was just having a look at something on the internet there. Have you ever heard of the superannuation funds in Australia using the Cayman Islands?
0: The super funds using Cayman Islands. I know that a lot of individual trusts use Cayman Islands to avoid tax, but superannuation funds, like which funds?
6: Well, it appears that there's quite a few of them, and Mr. Chalmers and Mr. Albo know about it.
0: Do they? How do you know that?
6: Well, it just, well, from what I read, we'll put it that way.
0: Oh.
6: I read in, does Mr. Chalmers know anything about this? And he said, so long as it goes back through the taxation department, when it comes back into Australia, they've got nothing, no worries with it. Isn't there a red flag coming up that they're using the Cayman Islands?
0: Yeah, you'd reckon. That'd be the first. As soon as you saw the word Cayman, that would be the end of it. The roost would be up, surely.
6: That bloke you had on earlier from the Parliament, the Libertarian bloke?
0: John Ruddick?
6: Yeah. Get him to have a look into it.
0: I'll do that. I'll pass that on to him. I'll send him a little text message at the next commercial break. Yeah, the Australian superannuation market heavily utilises Cayman Island structures to deploy capital globally.
6: Yeah.
0: A major Australian industry funds like Australian Super, Host Plus, CBUS, so these are industry funds run by unions, frequently invest through collective vehicles managed by global entities. These assets, such as international airports, toll roads and private equity, are often structured as Cayman Islands trusts or partnerships. While critics occasionally highlight these arrangements as tax haven exposure, the industry maintain that Cayman structures are used for tax neutrality. What does that mean? This configuration prevents the double taxation of international co-investors, ensuring that profits flow cleanly back to Australia. So they say. Warren?
6: That's correct. That's exactly the same piece that I read.
0: Yeah.
6: Listen, just something else. You know how you was talking about, what's his name, Dave Hughes and that and things?
0: Yeah.
6: Do you know the government, since they've come in since 22, have spent back to $20 billion on advisors outside of government?
0: Has it got that far up, has it? 20, how many?
6: Billion.
0: I couldn't believe that it would be that high. Where are you getting that?
6: Mate, it's on the... I'm 80 and I'm just getting onto the internet sort of thing, and I'm browsing, and you write in something and you come across it and then you follow it through.
0: So this is over how many years?
6: Since 22, since he told him he'd go in-house and not out-of-house.
0: Yeah, right.
6: KPMG are back into it.
0: That is interesting. That's a stack of money, isn't it? You know, this is, you employ all of these public servants to get them to work for you. You don't then consult outside of the public service loop when you've got that many.
6: But this is not only advisors, this is other types of people that they have in the different departments and that that they now from outside use.
0: This is just the gross application of taxpayers' money because they couldn't give us stuff what they do with our money.
6: Yeah. You ever heard of a V8 Monaro?
0: Yeah, sure have.
6: The only one I've ever heard of was in a bloke in Queensland owned it. He built it.
0: So they weren't V8s, the Monaros?
6: No, the Monaro had a V8, but one bloke in Queensland built a V12.
0: Right. V12. I'd like to see that go.
6: Have a look at what Albo said on Sunday about a V12 Monaro. He's such a wanker.
0: Warren, come out and say what you really feel. Thank you. Appreciate that. Your driver's license is getting a privacy upgrade. You may not have known about this. I didn't. So you can prove you're old enough to get into a pub without handing over your personal details. You know how you go to the club and you've got your card or you've got your license and it's got your address and all your details across it? Well, you won't have to do that because New South Wales is trialling an upgraded digital license in Western Sydney and the Blue Mountains, letting motorists generate a secure QR code that venues can scan to confirm their age without seeing details like their date of birth or address. Gee, all of this new digital, well, these new digital systems seem to be always exposing us to data banks and things, but this sounds like as if it could work. It's maybe something they could roll out nationally. It's an $11.5 million upgrade in New South Wales designed to make digital licenses harder to misuse and give people more control over what information they share. So it's just a QR code that you'll have on your license, not all the details. I think that's a good upgrade, an upgrade in the right direction in favour of us as opposed to the deep state. We'll take a break, get a news update and take more of your calls. Don't go anywhere. I've cleared some space to make sure we get as many of you on air as we possibly can.
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3: Granville, the M4 crash eastbound has been sidelined just near Pitt Street. Lilyfield, City Westlink busy to the Anzac Bridge. Kincumber, a crash scenic highway at Avoca Drive. 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I'm Ian Wallace with the latest traffic on 2SM 1269.
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0: Diane, what's happening on the news front?
21: Good morning, Chris. Thank you. A nest of imported fire ants has been uncovered at a logistics hub in Sydney's inner west. Molly Ticehurst's killer is planning to appeal against his sentence, and West's Tigers have signed Tyson Frizzell. We'll have those stories and more at the top of the hour.
0: Tyson Frizzell at the West Tigers. Good luck to him there. Just before I get back to callers, we've got to do this.

0: Yeah, we spoke about this before with John Ruddick, but New South Wales is preparing to subsidise new gas power stations through a scheme designed to support renewables, putting Chris Minns on a collision course with the Albanese government. Well, stiff. Energy Minister Penny Sharp says gas peaker plants are needed to keep the lights on, as three major coal generators are scheduled to close by 2033. They are so in denial, the federal government that is, about what will happen in 2028, which is when we get into blackout territory, unless we open more coal fields or gas fields. And at least the New South Wales government has decided to open one, that is gas, while closing the other, that is coal. So the next state auction in 2027 could support 2 to 4 plants, which would fire up when renewables are generating less power and batteries are exhausted. This whole idea of having twin grids is just grossly inefficient. But it puts New South Wales at odds with Chris Saudi Arabian Bowen, who has repeatedly ruled out backing gas generators under the Commonwealth Capacity Investment Scheme. Look, I just hope it goes ahead, and I hope Minns gets his way. Looking at the power report from 7:30 this morning and stats from the Australian Energy Market Operator, we were getting 6% of our power nationally from batteries at 7:30, 0 from biomass, 4% from gas, 6% from hydro, 0 from liquid fuel, 4% from solar, 20% from wind, and 59% from coal. That's the fact of the matter. Let's go back to the open line board. Gary in Port Macquarie. Go, Gary.
1: Yes, morning, Chris.
0: Morning.
1: I've come to the conclusion that it wouldn't matter how many advisors Albo has. The fact of the matter is, to me anyway, while Albo's above the grass and still casts a shadow, his grandfather will never be dead.
0: Gary, that's very clever. May I say, if you've got 59 advisers, you're running a government by committee, and that's never a good thing, Gary.
1: No, that's true. And to refer back yesterday to Stan, old mate out there in Parks, I'd like to say this to Stan. He's entitled to his view.
0: Oh, Stan, he was very, very praiseworthy of Anthony Albanese, yeah.
1: Yeah, I mean, he's entitled to his opinion. I'm not saying that, but I wish Stan would just take his blinkers off and look at what we have sitting on the front bench in Canberra. And
0: it boils down to what Hanson has said, what Pauline Hanson has said in the last 24 hours. He, you know, she looks at Jim Chalmers and says, "You've never run anything. So how the hell would you know how to run the economy of Australia?"
1: Yeah, well, I mean, I'm very similar age to Stan, so I've seen a lot of politicians come and go over the years. But Stan needs to shake off those rust barnacles and just think to himself, back 40 years, the Hawke Labor government was light years away from what the offer we've got in Canberra now.
0: Incomparable between the two. I voted for Hawke during those years, and you know, what did he have? 15 advisors compared to 59. David Hughes was saying, "Good on you, Gary. Thank you very much." Lloyd on the Gold Coast. Go ahead, Lloyd.
2: Hi, Chris. How are you?
0: Good, thank you.
2: Thanks for taking my call.
0: That's okay.
2: I am a small. I'm the owner of a small franchise group.
0: Right.
2: Around Australia. And the reason I'm calling this morning is just to sort of give people a bit of an indication what it's like being in small business at the moment.
0: Please do.
2: The last 3 years, there's been a decline every year. Obviously, interest rates have been going up and people start tightening up with their money. But in the last 6 to 12 months, like, I'm talking to my suppliers, my wholesale suppliers, so I'm trying to get a general feedback of what's happening in our group. And now I'm in the window treatments, awning business.
0: Mm-hmm.
2: Industry. And the last 12 months, we've probably, as a group and as an industry, maybe others could phone in to support it, we're probably down about 25 to 30, maybe 35%.
0: Right.
2: What we would normally be used to. And it's been a real roll. Every month's like a roller coaster ride. So you normally you can look at, like, we have a little bit of a seasonal. We're a seasonal industry as well.
0: Yeah.
2: But this year, like this time of the year, we should be shutting off for Christmas, saying to people, look, if you don't get your order in within the next week or two, we won't guarantee
0: you. Yeah, you should be churning it out right now, shouldn't you?
2: Exactly. Well, at the moment, I probably could get an order complete and installed by the end of next week.
0: Right.
2: It's very hard to forecast, as far as normally you like to forecast a month or quarterly in advance of budgeting and what you need to do to get through your cash flow and staff projections, you know, staff and productivity projections, but it's just so unpredictable. So
0: the backside's falling out of your demand?
2: Basically. And I understand, like, people aren't spending money if interest rates are going up. Even the people over the age of sort of 55, where they're not really mortgage strung, if that makes sense.
0: Yeah, yeah.
2: If it goes up a percent or two, it's not going to really make a huge impact on them because they don't have a million-dollar mortgage.
0: But they are also shunning spending money on anything, right?
2: Because they're losing confidence, yeah. They're not sure themselves. I mean, right. That guy saying about the Bahamas or somewhere where they're...
0: Cayman Islands.
2: Cayman Islands. Well, why are we paying an overseas Cayman banks money to manage this stuff when we've got our own people in this country we should be giving priority to for that sort of stuff?
0: Yeah, I don't know enough about it to make comment, but it does sound weird. But having said all of that, Lloyd, what has been done in the last 12 months by government to activate and make our economy productive?
2: Well, nothing at all, and that's where I was heading. Where I was heading with all this is I've had, which I'm not, it's unfortunate, but like, at the end of the day, nobody goes in business to go broke.
0: No.
2: But these people, when you lose 20 or 30% of your income on a business, all of a sudden you start tightening up. You need to start letting good quality staff members go.
0: Yep.
2: But you just can't afford them. They haven't got other people to go to, like opposition companies, because they're in exactly the same position.
0: Yeah.
2: It's not just our industry, it's across the board. But my business is...
0: I've never seen Lloyd. My father was in business, and I've watched what went on during the 70s, during the recession. And I've seen things bad. I cannot remember things as bad as they are now.
2: No. I'm working harder now. I've had this business 22 years that I own, and I'm working harder now for less money than I ever have. I can't employ staff, younger staff, because either they're not interested in coming into our type of industry or they just don't want to work. And the other, because the government don't give them any incentive or kick them up the bum and say, well, I'm not going to give you your dole or your royalty payments unless you're genuinely looking for a job.
0: No, we've almost made that part of welfare a lifestyle choice.
2: Oh, exactly. And the biggest problem that my franchisees and a lot of businesses, I know a guy that owns a cafe and a restaurant, is they're trying. Some of them are at the age where they're trying to get out of their profession and they've got nothing to sell.
0: Yeah.
2: Nobody wants to buy in the downturn.
0: Yeah.
2: So these poor people have worked 20-odd, 30-odd years, and they're closing their businesses, not because they've gone broke, just because they want to do the right thing and retire. But half of them do and half of them don't. And the ones that don't is because their business is meant to be their superannuation.
0: Yeah.
2: And
0: it's not there.
2: Government. No, it's not there.
0: I'm hearing you, Lloyd. Thank you very much for your analysis and also for your contribution to what's going on and the reality out there. I can only wish you all the best, and hopefully things change in the not-too-distant future, mate, because the country is going off a cliff.
2: Exactly. We just got to get this government out. I don't know how it's got to be done, but so the small business community, please speak to your local members and just really get on, cry on their shoulder and just kick them up the bum and let's get something happening.
0: Yes, exactly. Don't be apathetic about it. Make a difference by, you know, using people power and your contact with your local member to tell them what the reality is out there. Well said, Lloyd. Thank you very much for that. Let's go to Byron Bay, a little south. Alan, hi.
3: G'day, Chris. How you going?
0: Good, thank you.
3: Just on the Uzi, I mean, good luck to him. More power to him. I mean, I did a lot of looking on the internet myself, and it's all in longhand. It takes a lot of reading, but the conditions that they work under is unbelievably good, and there's just so much room for them to make money. I mean, it's just down to their restaurant where they have their meals, the dirt cheap meals, grog, Everything else. But also up here, we've got a Byron Shire Council is our shire, Now, we've got problems there, you know, a lot of people up here have had problems with the council, and they've written to the local government department, state government, and Ron Honig is the minister. Minister. And basically his staff has said, we're not responsible for councils. What they do, you can vote them out at the next election, which is ludicrous. It's not necessarily the elected council, it's the executive and the people that are running the show. See, we've got four directors up here and a general manager. We've got, I think it's 11 managers, about eight coordinators. We've got over 400 salaried staff, and now down to 83 outdoor staff. You know, it's just ludicrous, mate.
0: Wow, that is a hell of a lot of public servants.
3: Yeah. And this is for him to say, like, we never talk to Honey, but for his department to say, we've got nothing to do with local councils. Well, that's a joke, because they're the local government department.
0: And there have been numerous historical interventions by government in the past.
3: Sure have.
0: It happens.
3: I just think, just one more thing, can I just say,
0: yeah.
3: I mean, we all keep on talking about the system. I mean, sure. I mean, but our biggest problem in Australia is the Westminster system. I mean, it needs to change. We've had it for too long. It's too cumbersome. It costs too much money. It needs to change. I'm not smart enough to say how to change.
0: Well, Alan, let me suggest something. I've been thinking about this for weeks now, and I keep thinking about why we have political careerists. That is, people with no real life experience except politics, right? And you know, this would change if we limited the term during which you could serve as an MP. So you can serve for two terms if you want. So in New South Wales, that would be 8 years. If you want to stand for federal politics, if you won, that's fine. But you only stay there for two terms. That's 6 years.
3: Yep.
0: Because you know what we would then have? People who, before they got into politics, went and did some real-life activities, had a career other than politics, then got into politics, and then had to go back in 6 years' time to go back and do what they have been trained to do, and we get a better quality of politician, Alan.
3: Yep. You have people, but look, I mean, look at the amount of people. Barnaby Joyce is a good example. I'm not knocking Barnaby as Barnaby, but I mean, just an example. I mean, they never get out of politics. They just move from one party to another, or, you know.
0: Yeah, but he had life experience before he became a politician. That's what I'm saying. We've got to force them to do life before politics.
3: Sure. Well, I don't disagree with you. I think your points, you make a pretty good point, I think.
0: All right, Alan, thank you. Good to get your call from Byron Bay. We'll take a break, come back and take more of your calls.
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5: Moore Park, bus broken down, Anzac Parade, Lane 2 southbound at Cleveland Street. The M1 clear out of Sydney to the Central Coast. Kincumbera crash, Scenic Highway at Avoca Drive. 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

0: live on 2SN and the Super Radio Network. Chris Smith, across Australia.
1: Wayne, good morning to you.
2: Yeah, good morning. Yeah, last week we had the third anniversary of October the 7th, and the lefty Muslim community decided to have a bad taste, have a commemoration of theirs on that.
1: It was gross.
2: I don't recall, it's been a week nearly since, I don't recall any of the Muslim leaders in the community condemning that protest. Did I miss something?
1: No, I didn't. No, you didn't, and I didn't. We've missed nothing. They have not entered any opinion publicly on those events being held on October 7.
2: So, you know...
1: And doesn't that tell us a lot?
2: Yes, it does. And October the 8th, you know, there was supposed to be a... my memory serves me correct, but there was a vigil supposed to be held by the Jewish community at the Opera House or something, and the pro-Hamas people went down there and hijacked it, didn't they? And they told the Israelis to stay, Jewish people to stay home. That's about right, isn't it?
1: Yeah, and this is where the Islamic leadership falls down. If you're trying to get people together and we're trying to move past hatred in this country, they've got to lead and indicate to their own people that what went on October 7 is not permitted.
2: Well, the chance, you know... gas the Jews or where's the Jews? We'll go with the official line, where's the Jews? Well, I want to know, where's the good Muslims?
1: Yeah, well, look, I've got contacts that I keep in, I keep communicating with regularly about things like this that go on, and they're good people, and they hate the radical element within their religion, and there are good people, but, you know, where's the leadership leading those people who could be easily swayed to hate the Western world? Where are they showing example?
2: Exactly. There's a bit of gutlessness and cowardice there. On the subject of gas and coal, you know, that you said about the, a little while ago about the New South Wales government wants some gas boost, what do they call them, plants. It might be a bit of a good idea if we're, you know, if we're concerned about the price of electricity. I mean, we, you know, the ridiculousness of having a fossil-powered grid to back up the renewable grid when it fails. I mean, you're talking having a dog and barking.
1: Exactly. It's so stupid.
2: In this country, it might be a bit of a good idea to have a look into the relative cost difference between coal-fired generating electricity and gas-fired generating electricity, because you might find that gas isn't real cheap in this country.
1: Yeah, you might be right. And no doubt there'll be problems with all of this. You know, there'll be local groups complaining about the fact that it's fossil fuels and we can't do it. Well, you're the one that decided to go with an intermittent power supply to keep the lights on. It doesn't work that way. Thank you, Wayne. I want to get to Shane very quickly. Still talking about energy. Go ahead, Shane.
3: Chris, good morning. I brought up over the last 12 months about our emergency services.
1: Yeah.
3: Not having adequate, fuel and electricity.
1: Yep.
3: I think the public should be warned about it. People are going to be dying in hospitals if, the lights go out, you know?
1: Well, we're going to look at 2028. Is where most of the energy experts are saying we'll have problems with supply. AEMO is saying 2030, and if AEMO is saying 2030, they're running the government line wherever they can. You can bet that it's 2028, not 2030.
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4: South Penrith, M4, multi-vehicle crash eastbound just past Mulgoa Road. Now traffic there building very quickly. Moore Parker Bus has broken down. Anzac Parade Lane to southbound at Cleveland Street. 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

Good morning, I'm Diane Coveney-Garland. One of the world's worst super pests has been found in Sydney. A nest of imported fire ants has been uncovered at the Enfield Intermodal Logistics Centre. They're believed to have been imported in a shipping container. There's widespread outrage following revelations a man who killed his former partner while on bail for domestic violence offences plans to appeal against the severity of his sentence.